0: and allow schools to provide secure storage for devices. Countries including the Netherlands, South Korea and Italy have already banned smartphones in schools due to their impact on concentration and behavior. And finally, Pope Leo has appointed the first laywoman to lead the Vatican's communications department. Maria Montserrat Alvarado is currently president of EWTN News. She will assume the role on November 1st, overseeing global media operations, including print, radio, television, and the press office. The appointment continues reforms begun by Pope Francis, who promoted more women into senior Vatican leadership roles.
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1: Weather.
2: All right, let's see what the NEA says. Fair and warm is the forecast for today, so no rain. But if it does rain, please let us know. 8855-0893. 35 degree highs today and lows of 27 degrees Celsius.
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1: Traffic.
4: Good morning. Heavy traffic on the CTE towards the AYE at Ung Mo Kio Avenue 1 exit, and heavy traffic on the KJE towards the PIE between the PIE at Tuas and Brickland Road. If you see any traffic updates or, more importantly, rain, let us know so I can annoy Audrey. That's your traffic, and this is Money FM 89.3.
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4: Good morning. Wow, we are talking this morning. Thank you so much for keeping us company on the number one talkback radio show in Singapore. Let's Talk Singapore. Some lovely comments, Audrey. Lovely comments.
2: Yes.
4: There was a very nice one about us that I can't find now. So I want to talk about it because it's about us. Oh, yes. It is from Sunita, who says, I was just listening to your show on the fires and missed the drop-off point on the MRT station to let my son off. And he was, Mum, what are you doing? And I said, what to do? The conversation was so interesting. Well done, guys. Keep the mornings riveting, and I'll try and focus on driving too. That's our clip. Are our cameras on? We're the only radio show in Singapore that makes you miss your drop-off.
2: Yes.
4: Because you're so riveted to our conversation.
2: And I have to say, our Talk of the Town conversation was very important. It's all about fires and what we can do to prevent fires in our homes. We have seen more and more reports of people's homes catching fire. What can we do? And our guest really gave us some great tips. And people have been writing in with more questions for Andy Chu. He's a fire
4: investigator.
2: And if you have any more questions, please do send them our way, 8855-0893. And Aloysius also now chiming in. We remember when Andy said that he would actually walk down maybe like 15 floors to make sure that all of the fire exits are unblocked and open.
4: Can you imagine if you're one of the neighbors? You're like, Andy's coming. Hide the plants. Andy's coming.
2: But Aloysius says, as I always climb from 1 to 50 floors as part of my exercise, so far I see no blocked floors.
4: He's a hero.
2: Well, I have to say, Aloysius, not all of us are as fit as you are.
4: Super fit.
2: But that's amazing.
4: He also says, Neil, you can't blame Audrey for the weather.
2: Yes.
4: As she always says, NEA said.
2: The NEA says. Ha.
4: I can blame Audrey for the weather, Aloysius, because she's practically infallible at this point. She's perfect. She gets all the football predictions correct. She's the Nostradamus of football scores. She is a hero. So every now and again, I like to just bring her down a little. She's wonderful. She's wonderful.
2: And Patrick, thank you so much for that voice note as well. Keep your voice notes coming. 8855-0893. We have a very special Singapore Unfiltered as we talk about the trending stories of the week.
4: We do. Now, I want to kick this off. It's a bit of a heavy subject, but we'll talk about it. We'll share your comments. I'm sure you all saw the story at the weekend that went viral. A domestic helper was spotted, not just spotted, she was videoed, she was photographed, standing on a very narrow ledge, cleaning the windows on the outside of a condo.
2: 24 floors up.
4: Exactly, on the 24th floor. So the question we will be asking today, we want your comments, not our comments. We want your comments, your views, your voice notes. Are we putting helpers' lives at risk? Well, we are, literally. If we're sending them out on the 24th floor to clean a window, Audrey, that nobody can see. It's one of those, you know, where the aircon units are. It's like the yard window or the window in the storage area. Nobody can see this window. It's one of those little tiny windows. And there was a helper on the 24th floor. No guardrails, no fencing. She's standing on a ledge on the 24th floor. Why are we putting helpers' lives at risk to clean a window that nobody can even see? WhatsApp 8855-0893. Voice notes, audio notes, text messages, WhatsApps, anything else I'm missing?
2: No, that's it. But we would love to hear from you. Unfortunately, this is not an isolated incident. We have seen cases like this over the years. I will say that it's not super common anymore, but the fact that there's one once in a while is worrying, and we want to talk about that with Stom's Maureen Au. She's also better known as a food blogger, Miss Tom Chuck, and she's going to be joining us very shortly.
4: Yeah, so we'll be doing that first. Are we putting helpers' lives at risk? And then we'll finish with the happiest story of the week.
2: You do love this
4: that
2: story.
4: That went viral. The little boy who was on his little car, his little toy car, and he was pedaling in the rain, and it melted my heart.
2: It did.
4: And it went viral for all the right reasons. That's coming up right here, Singapore Unfiltered.
2: Traffic. And taking a quick look on the roads, we do see a vehicle breakdown now, so be extra careful. On Bartley Viaduct towards Portsdown, and heavy traffic is now building up there between Bartley Road and Airport Road. Heavy traffic as well on BKE towards PIE between KJE and SLE. Drive safely.
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1: Good morning and welcome to Singapore Unfiltered with myself, the wonderful Audrey, and joining us in the studio, as always, is Stomps Maureen Au. You know her as food blogger Miss Tum Chiak. Good morning, Maureen.
2: Good morning, guys. Hey, you know what? There's some jobs I cannot do. One of them is full-time DJ, because I heard that you guys got to wake up at 5 a.m. in the morning.
1: Well, 5?
3: No, Neil wakes up earlier. I wake up at 5.
1: I don't know how she does it, if I'm being honest. It's like militaristic precision,
3: yeah,
1: because she's here by 5:30.
3: Yes,
1: plus.
3: But I got it down to a science because I've been doing this for over 2 years. And so I used to be like, Neil, wake up super early. And then you find out exactly how much time you need. It's just going to take you a couple more months.
1: I'm working on
3: yes.
1: it. Yes. What time do you get up?
2: Normal days. Normal days, probably 7:30.
3: Oh, 8. Pretty good.
2: Yeah. But for you guys, I wake up at 6:30.
3: Wow.
1: Yes.
3: Wow. Thanks for joining
1: Thank
3: us.
1: Thank you so much.
2: And yes. Audrey says she has no makeup on. I'm looking
3: no,
2: at her now.
3: I have a little on now that, you know, we do a lot of stuff on the social media. Please follow us on Instagram, MoneyFM893, for more fantastic reels.
1: Yes. Now I've got to do the world's most awkward segue, haven't I? Into quite a serious topic. But you probably saw online, there was a story that went viral on Stomp over the weekend. So we're asking the question today, why are we putting helpers' lives at risk? The story was, there was a domestic helper standing outside a high-floor condo. And when I say high floor, the 24th floor at One Lentor Central to clean a window. A small external window. And anyone who lives in a condo or HDB will know the windows I'm talking about. They're the ones around the side where you often keep the aircon units, your storage areas, your yard areas. In other words, it wasn't even a prominent window. And she was videoed, she was photographed, taking or cleaning this window on a ledge that wasn't just narrow. It was Cirque du Soleil narrow. She should not have been there. There was no guardrail. There was no fence. The story went viral. And I love the quote from the Ministry of Manpower, who said, MOM is aware of an incident involving a migrant domestic worker who was observed to be working in unsafe conditions at Lentor Central and they are investigating the matter. And kudos to MOM for doing that. I'm sure they'll follow up. But I have to say, the phrase working in unsafe conditions, that's doing a lot of heavy lifting there, Audrey.
3: Mm.
1: Working in unsafe conditions is a construction worker not wearing a helmet. It's me not wearing oven gloves in a kitchen.
3: Yeah.
1: It's not standing on the 24th floor of a condo on the outside cleaning a window.
3: Yes.
1: It went viral. Maureen, what's your thoughts?
2: To be honest, if you ask me to stand on the second floor, I'll be damn scared already.
1: Yeah, exactly.
2: Now you ask me to stand on the 24th floor,
3: yeah,
2: I think my legs will be super jelly before I even climb out of the window.
3: Yeah. So the thing is, a lot of people would see this and think this is an isolated incident, but we have seen some headlines over the years. Unfortunately, some helpers even falling and losing their lives as well. And just in 2025, MOM said that some 15 employers were caught annually breaching safety standards for helpers cleaning windows. So we want to get into it. Write into us, 88550893. Why do you think this is happening? And, you know, shout out to the person who actually took all of the videos and the pictures to report this to MOM. But, you know, we want to get to the, like, why are we still doing this?
1: That's a great point, Audrey, yeah, first, because we make fun on this show about people who voyeuristic, you know, they're all snitches. But this is a good example,
3: yes,
1: of citizen journalism. This is a positive story in the sense that they sent the videos and the photos to Stomp. Stomp covered the story, and now the Ministry of Manpower are investigating. That's a good citizen journalism story, because this should not be happening. And Athanasios, who is a very prestigious architect and designer, he's down in Australia. And Athanasios says, it is so frustrating, this story, because we can design our buildings to prevent this. This is something, it's a bit of a segue, but this is something I've thought about for a while. Athanasios says, you need a building code to force all unit windows to be accessible from inside or outside for safe cleaning. Because we want our windows to be clean. I clean my own windows, but they are so hard to access sometimes, the exterior ones. So they just, in my house, they just don't get cleaned.
2: Wow.
1: They just don't get cleaned. If I can't reach them, how can I clean them? True. So I think that's a great point from Athanasios. But what Audrey said is fascinating because you're right, it's illegal. Everything that was happening in that video was illegal. And it's worth pointing out that employers of domestic workers who do this, they can be fined up to $10,000 and be jailed for up to 12 months. So this is not just something that should be frowned upon or something that we should discourage. It's actually breaking the law. If you send a domestic helper into an unsafe situation to clean external windows, you are breaking the law. What are your thoughts, Maureen?
2: So I feel that, first question, is the windows super dirty?
3: Okay.
2: Like, why do you have to send a helper over, right?
1: Yep.
2: Yeah. Second is, we probably can get a professional cleaner to help with that as well. Yeah. So we have some comments from our viewers, readers, and then one of them said, you know, ban that condo unit owner from hiring maids once investigation is completed. Meanwhile, suspend the employer and return the maid to the agency.
1: Yeah. Well, I think that is the case. I can't speak for an investigation that's still ongoing, but generally speaking, the Ministry of Manpower, yes, if you break the law when it comes to domestic helpers, treatment of domestic helpers, you're not typically allowed to hire another one. Mm. So I think the listener is correct on that one. And it's worth pointing out, I have a personal story kind of related to this, and I need to qualify this first. What I'm about to tell you, I do not condone. Do not do this under any circumstances. But when I lived in Topayu, Lorong 8, I rented one room. Me and my then girlfriend rented one room for my crazy landlady that everyone who's read my books will know about. And we accidentally locked our one room, our bedroom, from the inside. So we couldn't access our bedroom. We was in the living room, but we couldn't access our bedroom, right?
3: I know where this is going.
1: You do know where this is going.
3: I don't like it at all.
1: You do know where this is going. And I want to stress again, don't do this. I was young and I was foolish and I lived on the 11th floor.
2: And
1: the living room window, the grills were open. So I climbed out. I climbed out onto a ledge that was probably half a meter wide-ish.
2: Ooh.
1: And I walked along the outside of the building on the 11th floor. And thank heavens, this is before social media and phones. And my heart is racing now. Telling this story at the memory, my heart is racing now. Spider-Man style, I crept along the edge of the wall on the 11th floor because my window in my bedroom was open. And I climbed into the bedroom and I opened the door from the inside. To this day.
3: Do you regret doing that, Neil?
1: 1,000%.
3: Thank goodness.
1: Don't do it. I regret it. It's one of the dumbest things I've ever done. My wife, girlfriend then, did not talk to me for days. She was right. I still now occasionally get a cold sweat just thinking about it. What on earth was I thinking?
3: Yeah.
1: The 11th floor. I could have just waited for the landlady to come home. Yes, she was a psychopath, but I could have waited for her to come home and then I would have got into the apartment safely. To this day, guys, almost 30 years later, it can bring me out in a cold sweat. Just remembering myself on that 11th floor, walking on the outside on this ledge that was not fit for human beings to walk on. And this girl, this helper, was on the 24th floor. And look, if I fall from that, I'm done. That's 11 floors. 24 floors, forget it. She should not have been there.
3: Absolutely.
1: I can't even imagine. What do our listeners think? WhatsApp 8855-0893. Why? Why are we sending domestic helpers out onto upper stories to clean our windows?
3: So, of course, a lot of people are now writing into us talking about the employers, what should happen to the employers. Mm-hmm. I want to talk about what happens to the domestic worker. The woman who was trying to do a good job was doing what she was told to do. And now people are saying, well, of course, ban the employer from having a helper, which is, I think I agree with that as well, and return the maid to the agency. Let's not forget that this woman has lost her job and now she has to go through the whole rigmarole of looking for another employer, of hopefully being able to stay in Singapore to make a living for herself and her family.
1: And there are fees involved.
3: And there are fees involved as well. So this is actually costing her. Her life was put at risk. I don't know if this was the first time she had to do it and someone actually took a photo and sent it in, or if she's been doing this for a long time now and she's always been putting her life on the line to do a good job, and now she's out of a job. Let's talk about her for a second, I think, is what's important.
1: I could agree more.
2: Do both of y'all have meat? Have helper?
3: I do have helpers.
1: I don't. Okay. I've never had one. But I agree with what Audrey is saying. They do not have a voice in this situation. If you're told to clean the window, you clean the window. Who does she have a right of reply to?
3: Yes.
1: She could secretly call the helpline at TWC2. We had those folks on our show last week with Alex Au. They could call TWC2. They could call home. If they're very brave, they could call the Ministry of Manpower. But in most instances, they don't do that. They don't do that because they don't want to lose their job.
3: They don't want to lose their job.
1: Out, they've got families to feed back in their home country, number one. Number two, some of them, if not many of them, are already in debt because of the fees they've had to pay to get to Singapore in the first place. So they'll tend to put up with a lot of things before they'll seriously complain. But it's just not acceptable, Maureen, is it?
2: Yes, I agree. But sometimes you don't know whether it's a employer asking the helper to do it or, you know,
3: if the helper is taking initiative.
2: Yeah. Mom, I want to clean your windows. And then off she goes to climb out of the window.
1: I like the thinking, the benefit of the doubt. But seriously, if the domestic helper has volunteered to clean a window on the 24th floor, she should be in Cirque du Soleil. She's wasted as a domestic helper. She is, I would hazard a guess, I could be wrong, I'll hazard a guess, she has not volunteered to step out onto a ledge on the 24th floor. As someone who did it on the 11th floor, and I was utterly terrified, I don't think she's volunteered to do this work. I could be wrong. And if the employer is listening right now, I doubt it, you're welcome to join us and give us your views on 8855-0893. Why did you send your helper out onto the 24th floor to clean the windows? Let us know.
3: Yes. So I think what Maureen was talking about was this comment that we saw. And the comment said, perhaps the helper was forced to ensure that the windows were clean on both sides. The employer could be protecting themselves and did not ask the maid to climb over the windows to carry out the cleaning. And it was the maid herself who did it. So basically saying, I want the windows clean, but didn't say, you know, didn't explicitly say, I want you to climb over.
1: That's a great comment. Yeah. It's that passive-aggressive kind of relationship. Very one-sided power imbalance.
2: I got a question, Audrey.
3: Yes.
2: What do you ask your helper to do?
3: Don't go near the windows. And also, I have to say, and Dennis also chimed in here, condo has management fees for cleaning windows. You actually already pay for that.
1: They do, but they don't clean them very often. Yeah.
3: Maybe the frequency is what employers don't like. They only come by once every few months or so, maybe not even, to clean the windows. And some people want really sparkly windows. I personally don't care. And I just think safety over any clean windows, really. Yeah.
1: So do I. Like I say, the windows they're talking about at my place, I might clean them once or twice a year. And I can access them because I have where my aircon units are. I have that ledge that has a fence. So I can safely go out there and clean them maybe once or twice a year. But I'm with George. George says, first of all, doesn't the employer know that there is a long arm squeegee or window wiper you can just simply buy? George, not only do I know, I have one.
3: You have it.
2: Wow.
1: Of course, the squeegee is my best friend. You extend it. I have it over the side of my balcony screens and I have it over the side of my exterior windows. I can clean it from inside my apartment safely and securely, and I can clean the exterior side of my windows as well.
3: Look at
1: Get
3: you,
1: a squeegee.
3: Neil.
2: Can I invite you to my house to clean the windows, please?
1: $50 an hour, I'm there. Don't send out your helpers. Get a squeegee.
3: Get Neil Humphreys to come and clean your windows.
1: Honestly, I'd rather I did it than your helper. 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
5: These are your news headlines. I'm Joshua Vong. The Inland Revenue Authority of Singapore is warning the public against scam emails claiming a notice of tax penalty or income under declaration. IRAS says it has received reports of scammers impersonating its officers and phishing emails containing suspicious links that may lead to a phishing website or malware being downloaded. The agency is urging the public not to click on such links or download attachments or programs. It stressed that communication on confidential tax matters are accessible securely via the MyTax portal. The Personal Data Protection Commission is investigating a possible data breach involving PAP Community Foundation SparkleTots. SparkleTots vendor Little Lives reported unauthorized access to its pupil management system and information. Information potentially exposed includes students' identification details, parents' contact details, and payment records. SparkleTots says the access has been contained, and there is no evidence so far that data was viewed, downloaded, or misused. The incident has been reported to police, while investigations are determining the full scope of the breach. Short and thundery showers are expected over parts of Singapore in the late morning and early afternoon in the first half of this month. The weatherman says there could also be gusty winds in the early morning on a few days. But these 2 weeks are likely to be warm, with maximum temperatures between 33 and 35 degrees Celsius. Nights are also likely to be warm and humid, with temperatures above 28 degrees on several nights. Moving to world news, Poland plans to ban mobile phones in schools for children under the age of 16 from September and introduce stricter age verification rules for online pornography. Prime Minister Donald Tusk says the measures aim to tackle growing concerns over screen addiction and its impact on young people. The proposed law would ban children aged 7 to 15 from using phones in school lessons and allow schools to provide secure storage for devices. Countries including the Netherlands, South Korea and Italy have already banned smartphones in schools due to their impact on concentration and behaviour. And finally, Pope Leo has appointed the first laywoman to lead the Vatican's communications department. Maria Montserrat Alvarado is currently president of EWTN News. She will assume the role on November 1st, overseeing global media operations, including print, radio, television, and the press office. The appointment continues reforms begun by Pope Francis, who promoted more women into senior Vatican leadership roles.
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1: Good morning. There's been a vehicle breakdown on the PIE towards Tuas after Bedok North Avenue 3 and heavy traffic on Upper Thompson Road towards the CTE between Sin Ming Avenue and Yio Chu Kang Road. That's your traffic and this is Singapore Unfiltered, Money FM 89.3.
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1: Welcome back to Singapore Unfiltered with myself, Audrey and Maureen from Stomp. You commonly know her as the famous food blogger, Miss Tum Chiak. We're talking about domestic helpers and the viral story on Stomp at the weekend where there was video and photographs of a domestic helper cleaning external windows on the 24th floor. With no protection, no guardrail, she was just standing on a ledge that was really just a few centimetres wide. I mean, it is shocking. And you can see Audrey showing me the video right now. It is shocking what she's doing. And the thing is, she has that squeegee. She's using that squeegee that I think it was George, one of our listeners, mentioned. So you can pretty much access most of the window with that squeegee from inside the apartment. So why is she on the ledge on the 24th floor? I do not know.
3: I have to say, Maureen saying that, you know, even on the second floor, third floor, my legs would be jelly. You can't tell that she was on the 24th floor because she was steady. It seems like this is not the first time, unfortunately, that she's done this. And we've been hearing from more of our listeners talking about the helper. So I have to say, a lot of the conversation has gone to punish the employer. Mm-hmm. What's going to happen to the employer? There should be an investigation. But I said, let's talk about her.
1: And you're right.
3: Yes, because we have to think about what happens to her after this investigation is done. She's out of a job. And she was maybe trying to do a good job. She was following orders, we assume. We don't know. But Clifton said it best. He says, I agree with Audrey. We should see this in the helper situation. They're helpers and not slaves. The owner should be banned from hiring another helper and fined for a couple of months of the helper's salary. Give that to the helper so they are paid while seeking other employment. And that is very true. I think you need to pay her.
1: Couldn't agree more, yep. Clifton. That's a great comment. We have the best listeners. Keep them coming. What are your views? 8855-0893. Should we be rewarding, that's the wrong word, but compensating yes. the helper rather than fixate on punishing the employer, Maureen?
2: To be honest with you, the first thing I think, safety is a concern. I think the first thing she shouldn't do is to climb out the window.
1: Yeah, yes. She shouldn't be out there.
2: Yeah, yes. Yeah. So for compensating sure. the helper, I'm not too sure about it. Mm. But I agree with one of our readers who said that by Jay, and he said that they leave their families behind to come here and work. So safety is really the concern here. And we are not yes. here to, you know, shame the employer. Yeah, yeah. We're here to talk about the safety.
1: And Aloysius says, I agree completely with Audrey and Neil. I'd rather have dirty windows than risk my helper's life, or my own for that matter, just to clean them, unless you're Spider-Man. I clean my windows myself using an extendable cleaning pole, especially as I live on a floor above the 30th. And that's wow. the other thing. I remember someone saying to me once, you know, getting these helpers out to clean the windows. How clean do your windows need to be? It's not a show flat, it's a home. And number two, you're on the 24th floor. Who's seeing these windows? I can't imagine someone on the 27th floor going, have you seen 24's windows? They're really letting the side down, aren't they? We live in a nice Atas condo in Lentor Avenue some more, and we've all got our windows clean. But that one out of the 24th floor, she's really bringing down our
2: competition.
1: She's bringing down our property prices. I'm trying to sell this place, and her bathroom window is shocking. Shocking. Come on now.
3: Well, it shows the NEA says there will be no thundery shower. Today, who knows if that's true, but when it rains, doesn't that clean your windows?
1: You would think. I don't know. I'm with you guys on this. I don't know why we're doing it. And just in terms of the laws that we mentioned earlier, it is breaking the law. There are actually four laws that this owner, employer, allegedly broken, right? So under the Employment of Foreign Manpower Act, employers of domestic helpers are required to provide safe working conditions. Now, as I mentioned before, $10,000, right? Mm. And 12 months in jail. Because what did they do? According to the MOM, they enforce strict rules when it comes to cleaning exterior windows above ground level. Number one, window grills must be installed and kept locked at all times during the cleaning process. In that video, they weren't. They didn't even have grills. That's number one. Number two, adult supervision is required, meaning you or an adult representative must be physically present to supervise the helper while she cleans the window. Well, we can't be certain, but looking at the video and the photos, there doesn't seem to be any adult supervision.
2: But what happens? I mean, it's just eye power. Once you see your mate,
1: I know. Yeah. I'm just giving you the laws. Number three, and this is the critical one, you can't go out on the ledge. You yep. can't. Yep. Under no circumstances can you go out on a ledge. It is strictly prohibited for any helper to climb out onto the ledge to clean a window in any circumstances. That's number three. And number four, if your home's windows do not have home grills installed, if you do not have grills installed, the helper is not permitted to clean the window exteriors under any circumstances.
3: Yep.
1: So that's four rules, four laws that this employer has broken with one instance of window cleaning. So from the employer's point of view, and I'm not defending it at all, is it worth it? Is it worth it for a slightly cleaner window? As you say, we live in a monsoonal, tropical, equatorial climate. It rains a lot in Singapore. Is it worth it?
3: Yeah.
1: Is it worth the risk, a possible $10,000 fine, and a possible prison sentence? It's not worth it.
3: And I think most people know, most employers know of these rules. I want to give a shout out to Ian, who's chiming in. He says, not trying to be insensitive, but could the maid have done it on her own accord to go all the way to try and do a good job to show her employer? And this is what we were talking about earlier. Maybe this... I know that Neil is like, there's no way.
1: You answer that one.
2: Yes. She wants a pay increase.
3: But what I'm going to do today is I'm going to go home and I'm going to tell my helper, I just want to reiterate, please do not. Please do not. She has never, and I think that she knows that I will never allow that. But I think maybe just make it clear to them, right?
1: Yes.
3: Yeah.
1: Because I take the point. It was Ian, right? Thank you, Ian, for that point. It's quite possible. We don't know. And it's impossible to speculate. However, this is what I will say. In Singapore, we have a habit of outsourcing everything. Okay? So we have probably outsourced all cleaning duties to this helper. We may have not stated literally that we want those exterior windows cleaned, right? But by insinuation, we have inferred we would like those windows cleaned. Right? You can't outsource responsibility. The responsibility belongs to the employer. Audrey is absolutely correct. It's the employer's job to say, you do not go on the ledge. And all this, well, the helper took it upon herself. No. You're the employer. As a parent, it is my job to say to my child, don't put your hands in the fire. If you put the hands in the fire, it's not the child's fault, it's the parent's fault. And I'm not comparing helpers to children. I'm just making the point, you can't outsource responsibility. It starts in the apartment, the employee's job.
2: Guys, I live on the 9th floor, and every morning, once I wake up, I go to work. I don't see my windows and I don't see my house until I go back home at 7.
3: And it's dark.
2: And then it's dark. By then, I'll just have put the curtain, and I watch Netflix and I go to sleep.
1: Exactly. Except, what's this? What's this picture coming in? I'm seeing
3: so
1: right now.
3: So there is a picture. We know that Neil loves AI.
2: Oh my God.
3: And there is a picture of Neil dressed up as Spider-Man outside Topayo Central and says, if you need a window cleaning, we all know a guy. Don't try this at home. But there's Neil as Spider-Man. Yeah. My third favorite English Spider-Man, by the way.
1: Yeah.
3: Shout out to Tom Holland. Yeah. Love you.
1: I got to do something with my weekends. This is what I do.
3: How much do you charge?
1: I love it. This is what I do. And I love the fact it's in Topayo Central as well.
3: Yeah.
1: I love that. It's a good shout out. It was Topayo Lorong 8, but it's close enough. It's in Topayo. Yes, don't try this at home, folks. I look a very good Spider-Man there, don't
3: I? Do you love this more than the other listeners' submission of us wearing Arsenal jerseys?
1: Are you seriously asking me that question?
3: Yeah.
1: Would I rather be a superhero or an Arsenal fan? What do you think I'm going to say? The superhero all day long. I'd rather be the Green Lantern
3: before I'd be an Arsenal fan.
1: I'd rather be the Green Goblin before I'd be an Arsenal fan.
3: All right, we do have to go to traffic, but Singapore Unfiltered will be continuing after this short break.
0: Traffic.
1: Good morning. Let's take a look at our Wednesday morning roads. Accident on the PIE towards Tuas after Bidock North Avenue 3. Avoid lane 1. Heavy traffic on the PIE towards Changi between the KPE and Topayu. Exit 16A. That's your traffic. Coming up, Singapore Unfiltered.
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1: We're talking about the domestic helper that was spotted on the 24th floor of a condo in Lentor Avenue cleaning exterior windows. And we have a comment coming in from, let me see, this is Ed. And Ed says, good morning, guys. The Ministry of Manpower, this is a great one, should go after the domestic helper agency as well. Go to the source. If they're allowing this behavior to happen, should they go after the maid agency? Mm. What are your thoughts on that?
2: Why the agency though? Because I mean, it's own will, and then, you know, it's not about the agency. I don't know.
1: Audrey needs a microphone. Audrey needs a microphone.
3: Hi, guys.
1: She's quite interesting. Okay. She's not been that boring.
3: I'm not that. Well, I think that maybe when it comes to communicating things to the maid agency, make sure when you bring in maybe new domestic helpers who don't know the rules as well as the ones who've been here for a while, maybe go through the maid agencies to say, just there are some rules you should never, these are the rules that the employers are given, and these are the rules that you should abide by for your safety as well. Maybe that's what Ed means, that just make sure that everything is communicated well to the new helpers who are coming in. I'm not sure what kind of briefings they carry out there to make sure that everyone is on board on the same page. Maybe that's what he means.
1: I completely agree with that. It comes back to the earlier point about outsourcing. It's your responsibility to tell the helpers what they can and can't do. And surely you would think, I'd love to know what our listeners think, surely it's upon the maid agency to tell the helpers before they start a job, you may be asked to clean windows on the outside.
3: Yeah.
1: It is against the law. It is in your interest not to do it.
3: Yeah.
1: What would you guys think? Here's my question for the listeners. What would you guys do if you actually saw a helper across in your block, same block, neighboring block, and you saw a helper cleaning a window on a high floor? What would you actually do?
3: I'll call Maureen.
1: Don't call me.
2: Stomp.
1: Yeah. Call Stomp. That's number one. Call Stomp, because they'll make it go viral. But who would you call? Would you call the MOM?
3: That's a good question.
1: Town council? Would you call your condo facility management? And what would you do? Would you go over to the person's flat? See, that's a thing. I'd say this, but would I? Would I be cowardly? Would I actually go over to a unit? If I could see, right,
3: knock on the door.
1: It's in the neighbouring block.
3: Yes.
1: I can get to that block. Would I actually go across and knock on the door? I don't know. Would you?
2: I would. But I would also call the security guard.
3: Yeah.
2: Yeah, because that's the person with the nearest help.
1: Yeah.
2: Right? So, and then I'll scream, hey, don't do it.
3: Yeah. And I have to say, we're all walking around with cameras in our pockets. I know that this sounds bad, but before, take a couple of seconds, take pictures and take videos, because you never know if you're going to need that and bring it to the proper authorities. But, you know, I hate to say, I mean, I'm not a snitchy kind of person.
1: I am.
3: But when it comes to, we all know you are, but when it comes to human safety, a human life, I think that we all need to do our part. Look out for it. I want to say that I would knock on the door and say, you shouldn't be doing this. And depending on the reception, if the person is very defensive and says, mind your own business, which I do see happening with some folks, maybe I will have to take it to the authorities. I don't know if this is something that you trust wouldn't happen again, but definitely don't stay quiet. That's what I say.
1: George says, I remember when we hired our helper 14 years ago, the maid agency was already briefing us back then, no cleaning windows from outside a tall building or any building, really. But George makes a fantastic point. We can't plead ignorance in 2026. And look, forget the laws, forget the fines, forget the possible prison sentence. Human to human. Should you be sending out another human being with no protection to clean your windows on the 24th floor? Forget relationships, forget power balance, forget salaries. Should you be doing that, human to human? What do you think? WhatsApp 88550893.
3: Let's move on to a feel-good story.
1: Let's have a feel-good story.
3: Yes.
1: Let's have a feel-good story.
2: I love this.
1: The most viral story on Stomp this week is about a little boy in the rain in a car.
3: So cute.
1: Maureen,
2: a toy car, actually.
1: Talk us through it, Maureen.
2: So there's this 3-year-old boy riding a toy car across the road in the rain while his father walked beside him with an umbrella.
3: Yeah.
2: And we have a lot of heartfelt reactions online. Of course, you know, some people will say, oh, this is great parenting. While others will say, oh my God, the child is going to get sick. What do you think? I love it. To be honest, I love it. This is, you know, this is our childhood.
1: And I tell you why I love the story. I love the story for two reasons. Mm. Number one, it's a feel-good story. It's a kid having fun in the rain with his father, and it's pouring down in Hillview. And he's got his little cute raincoat on, and he's in his toy car, and he's living his best life in that moment. It's fantastic. Number two, I saw on your website, it was one of your most popular trending stories. So we love feel-good stories. This idea, it's always, we like hate baiting, we like to tech on everybody. This is a feel-good positive story, and it's the number one story on your website. So I love that. I love the feel-good part of it. But what I really like are the comments. I love the comments. Just when you think this is a story, you cannot find a negative. There is no negative to this story. No, in Singapore, we find a negative. And my favorite comment I read on the story was, I would not let my child do this, but not on the road where there are reckless drivers, fast and furious PMDs, drunk drivers, and the list goes on. Firstly, I would say, where does this kid live? He sounds like he lives in a Mad Max movie. It's Hillview, Bukit Timah. All he's going to meet are a few young women with yoga mats. It's Bukit Timah. That's all he's going to see in Hillview. But apparently, according to this commenter, he's going to be faced by reckless drivers, fast and furious PMDs, drunk drivers, all at the same time. This seems like the most dangerous road in the world.
3: So here is where I say, as a mom, I kind of understand where the commenter is coming from. He's crossing a road, right? And yes, he looks super cute. My initial reaction was, wow, so cute, right? And it's raining. He has his little poncho on. And my son has a matching car.
2: I know, so cute.
3: Yeah, just showing people pictures of Cooper there. And I could see my son doing it. But I immediately think, you know what? One reckless driver and it's over.
2: Yeah.
3: Right? And just to be that person to think safety first. I don't think that's the craziest thing, I understand what you're saying, Neil. Yes.
1: He wasn't crossing the Serengeti. He was crossing a road that had a green man. He had the right of way. He was crossing a pedestrian crossing with a green man. He wasn't jaywalking in the middle of Manhattan. So,
3: yes, yes.
2: That
1: and
2: is
1: the
2: true.
1: Father was with him. The father was with him.
3: Yes, and the father did look back to make sure that everything's good. But
1: yes,
3: very
1: if
3: good.
1: If I have one slight caveat that I agree with you, Audrey, if I was a father, I would have been standing right beside him. So I've always done this. I still do this to this day.
3: Yeah.
1: Because when you're crossing at a pedestrian crossing and cars can come around you, you know, cars who are turning right, going towards you. He wasn't jaywalking in the middle of Manhattan. So
3: yes, yes.

0: so dangerous. Yeah. So you thought dangerous.
1: No, I didn't. I didn't. I will say what I told you that got a laugh from you is that I could see myself letting my kid do it, but I'll be holding an umbrella over his head, walking next to him like a chauffeur, like a butler. Yeah.
0: I know you love the royals, but I hate to break it to you. You're not a royal.
1: I never said I was.
0: Your son is lovely. He's not Prince William. He doesn't need an umbrella over him. He's got a fine head of hair, unlike Prince William. So he doesn't need an umbrella. He can proceed across the road with a little bit of rain. Why can't we get wet? Why can't kids get wet in
1: the rain? I know.
0: Did you do that, Maureen? Would you go out in the rain with kids, family members?
2: Yes, actually. So I will let my son play in the rain and I will join him. But not on the road.
1: That's so cute.
2: Yeah, but you know, sometimes when it rains and it's at the void deck, so he wants to go out and play, then I'll say, just go. Because after that, we can just wash you up. Just don't play on the road. So for this article, to be honest, it's really quite cute, but I wouldn't do that on the road. So once we are crossing the road, I'll get him to stand up, I'll hold his hand, and I'll carry the toy car and let's walk.
1: Mm, okay, so James now chiming in saying, it looks dangerous as the father was about a meter away. Okay, so we all have our own limitations.
0: I don't disagree with that. Yes. I don't disagree with that. I just said that ideally you'd be side by side.
1: Yes.
0: You'd be side by side. When my daughter was little, yes, we went out in the rain. I didn't care about her getting wet. But of course, I was side by side crossing the road because the visibility factor, you may not see a small child beneath your windscreen. So I agree with James on that.
2: We have
0: one.
2: A reader who said, Toki Toki, he says, nothing wrong with the rain unless the child is a strawberry. It's the reckless drivers and motorcyclists on the road they should be worried about.
1: It's the other people, you
2: never
1: know.
2: Never take green men in your favor for granted.
0: So we never cross the road? We never ever cross the road because we're terrified we might get hit by, what was it, drunk drivers, Fast and Furious PMDs, reckless drivers all at once. We have to get from A to B, right?
2: Yeah, but don't leave your child behind.
0: No right. child gets left behind in Singapore. No child gets left behind.
1: Another commenter said, this is great parenting. Start the kid to hustle young. These days, teenagers don't even want to get their sneakers wet.
0: Who said that? I like that parent.
1: It's one of the commenters. There's no name here. But yeah, I thought that was interesting.
0: Because I hate to break it to the young man. It's a boy, right? We've clarified it's a boy.
1: Yes.
0: In that he will have to do national service at some point. He will be in the jungles of Tekong and elsewhere. Now, heaven forbid, we live in very sensitive times, but if Singapore ever goes to war, we cannot say, hang on, it's raining. It's raining. We'll postpone the war for one day until we've got clear skies. He's going to go in the jungle. He's going to get wet. So there's nothing wrong with the kid going across the road in a cute little toy car in the rain, Audrey.
1: Yes, yes, yes. Well, I have to say...
0: Are you going to follow your son into NS with an umbrella? Is that where we're going with this?
2: You see her look is full of like, no, I don't agree.
0: She's like, grease me up, give me the green paint. I'm putting on the fatigues. I'm going in with the umbrella.
1: I'm going to give a shout out to my mother. I know that she's not listening, but when my brother... The first day he went into NS, my mom was standing at the boat docks and I saw tears roll down her face and I went, oh my gosh, come on, mom. I remember judging her for it and thinking, I would never do that. Watch me in 15 years ball like a baby.
0: It might be because I'm watching Succession again, but when you said I pictured my mother from the boat yacht docks, I saw her on a yacht. I don't know why. I saw her on a yacht waving her son goodbye, throwing him an umbrella as she goes, take the umbrella, take the umbrella. I'm sorry, that's mean.
1: This is not about me. This is Singapore Unfiltered, the stories that has gotten you talking on Stomp as well as on our phones. Please keep us entertained and write into us, 8855-0893.
0: One final comment from Ian who says, Asian mums, I can't comment on this. I'll leave it to you two.
1: Okay.
0: Asian mums always think their kids will get sick if they play in the rain. I'm not stereotyping here, says Ian, but that's what Ian believes.
1: I think that's true.
0: I've got two Asian mums here. Final word to you.
1: That's true. I remember I told my mom, you can't get sick from water. Like, there needs to be a virus. And she's like, no, I'm telling you, you can dong chan, which is like, you can actually get sick from being cold.
2: Oh, yes. Yes.
1: Yes. Which you agree with.
2: Yes, I agree. So I will protect my son, put on jacket for him, and make sure you don't get a cold.
0: And I'll leave you with this image.

0: jokes, which we'll post to our listeners. Raushan, who's got way too much time on his hands, has done an AI makeup shot of Audrey in full fatigues, NS fatigues, with an umbrella. Very cool and dandy, I have to say.
1: I will do that too.
0: I have to say. So, folks, if your kids are going to go to NS about...
2: I look quite good.
0: Yeah.
1: We need to hire this guy to be one of your AI generator guys.
2: Yeah.
0: So if your kids are going into NS about 13, 14 years from now and you see a mother in fatigues with an umbrella, rest assured, it is Audrey. And that, my friends, was Singapore Unfiltered.

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1: These are your news headlines. I'm Joshua Vong. Singapore's factory activity expanded for the 10th straight month in May, with the Purchasing Managers Index reaching its highest level since December of 2024. The PMI rose to 51 points, driven by artificial intelligence demand and the 12th consecutive month of expansion in the electronic sector. Analysts say May's strong PMI reading was boosted by new orders, factory output, input purchases and employment. However, manufacturers remain cautiously optimistic as they continue to face slower supplier deliveries, rising costs and uncertainty due to the Iran war. Police are appealing for information on the whereabouts of 78-year-old Madam Ng Chiu Chien, who went missing near Redhill on June 2nd. She was wearing a purple and white short-sleeve blouse and black pants near Block 61, Lengkok Bahru, at about 5:10 a.m. when she was last seen. Anyone with information can call the police hotline at 1-800-255-0000 or submit information online at police.gov.sg/i-witness. All information will be kept strictly confidential. Three Chinese nationals will be charged in court today for allegedly robbing a woman of $50,000 and locking her and her child on a Marina Bay Sands hotel balcony. Police say the victim agreed to exchange foreign currency with an acquaintance she met on a messaging platform. She met two men in a hotel room on Monday evening, but was attacked and forced to hand over the cash. Police arrested the suspects after recalling their flight to Shanghai from Changi Airport and also seized the cash as evidence. Moving to world news, Typhoon Jiangmi made landfall in Wakayama Prefecture in western Japan this morning after dumping rain along the Pacific coast. The authorities issued the highest level 5 flood danger warning for the Koza River, calling on residents to exercise maximum caution as it has already started to overflow. Jiangmi was packing winds of up to 126 kilometers per hour and is expected to move eastward, bringing heavy rains and the risk of rain-related disasters. There are forecasts of up to 200 millimetres of rainfall in the Tokai and Kanto Koshin regions over the next 24 hours. And finally, Kuwait's army says its air defences are intercepting hostile missile and drone attacks without identifying the source of the threats. Any explosions heard were reportedly caused by interceptors, and the armed forces urged the public to avoid debris or unidentified objects. Kuwait has reported several hostile attacks in recent days, including incidents it later described as Iranian. Bahrain's Interior Ministry has also sounded a warning siren and urged citizens and residents to remain calm and head to the nearest safe place.
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0: Weather.
2: Let's see what the NEA says. Fair and warm is the forecast, so hopefully no rain today. But if that changes where you are, 8855-0893. 35 degree highs, pretty hot, and 27 degree lows are the temperatures for today.
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0: Traffic.
4: Good morning. There's been an accident in the CTE tunnel towards the SLE after Outram Road. Avoid lane 3. Heavy traffic in the CTE towards the AYE between Balestier Road and the PIE at Tuas. That's your traffic, and this is Let's Talk Singapore.
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2: Good morning.
4: And myself, Neil Humphreys.
2: Yes, so what we're talking about are some very, very creative AI-generated images of Neil as Spider-Man, you know, ready for hire to clean your windows.
4: You know I have a fetish for that. That's not an act. I spent most of my long weekend doing housework. I don't apologize. I enjoy
2: it. That's very good.
4: I like doing it.
2: Can't believe you said the word fetish at 9:06 a.m., but hey, I like it.
4: Nothing wrong with an early morning housework fetish.
2: Yes.
4: Let me tell
2: right,
4: you.
2: That's right. We want to hear from you, 8855-0893. What was your favorite segment today? Of course, we had the ST What's the News quiz, where a lot of you got 6 out of 6, including Neil. Well
4: yes,
2: done.
4: Yes, thank you for that. You were very kind. And there was one I didn't really know, the AI one, and I guessed that.
2: You did.
4: But
2: Anthropic.
4: The rest, I aced it. Thank you very much.
2: You did. We also had a very interesting Breakfast Bites all about market price. The, you know, uncommunicated price that you pay for premium seafood at restaurants. Do you think market price is a scam? Is it legit? How do you feel about it? We also had a very interesting talk of the town that we focused on, which was all about fires.
4: Yes, the rising number of apartment fires in Singapore. The numbers are up. There was one just this weekend, quite serious, in Choa Chu Kang. Several folks were hospitalized. Fortunately, they seem to be okay, which is great. But we had a fire investigator come in, Andy Chu. He was fabulous.
2: Yes, gave some
4: so
2: great
4: many tips. Yes, absolutely.
2: And of course, we talked about whether we're putting our helpers' lives at risk with Singapore Unfiltered, following the viral story of a helper spotted on the 24th floor ledge cleaning windows. So yeah, we had a lot of you chiming in. Thank you so much. We always love hearing from you guys. 8855-0893. Please keep them coming.
4: And David is still following up on our Singapore Unfiltered discussion. Thank you, David. He said, on domestic helpers, good point that Neil and Audrey made earlier. The relevant agencies need to learn from the NEA how to go around dishing out fines and warnings. Yes, the NEA is not, it's not slow. It's not backwards in coming forwards, as they say, when it comes to dishing out fines. Is that the answer? Fines for the employers or better education? What
2: we
4: do you think?
2: We are a fine city.
4: We are indeed a very fine city.
2: Yes.
4: What do you think? WhatsApp 8855-0893. I hope you listen to all of our segments because it's time to play Know Your Show.
6: Good morning, guys. How are we feeling this morning?
2: Good morning, fabulous. Trisha.
6: Excellent.
4: You've done a marvelous job today, Trisha.
2: That's right.
6: Thank you so much. I appreciate that. I must say, I've had a really fun time having a front row seat to today's show. We covered so much: fires, helpers, market price.
2: Yes.
6: That one got us all riled up.
4: And I learned that they even do it for veggie options at the Zeta store. I did not know that.
2: I didn't know that either.
6: Right. Yeah. Exactly. So, are we ready for today's quiz?
2: I think so.
6: Yeah, well, not to worry if you ever do get stumped. I'm hoping our listeners will help you and chime in with the answers. So listeners, if you're tuning in right now, paying attention, please help Audrey and Neil and WhatsApp us at 8855-0893 if you think you know the answer.
2: Yes.
6: Okay. Person who says their name first gets to answer, and let's get started.
4: Come on, listeners, help me out. Here we go.
6: Amazing. So I also want to say, if you missed any of today's segments, please find them by searching Let's Talk Singapore on your preferred podcast platform.
2: Mm-hmm.
4: Perfectly done.
6: Amazing. All right. So on the final score, quick one. Who did Neil pick as the greatest teams ever.
2: I did not.
4: I know that, but I'll give Audrey a chance.
6: I will give you the options.
4: Listeners, what team did I pick when I said it was, in my opinion, the greatest team of all time?
2: Very interesting.
4: WhatsApp 8855-0893.
2: You are a West Ham fan, but you would never pick them because you are
4: because I have a
2: lover
4: brain.
2: And a hater.
4: I have a brain. Yes, they would never, ever be considered the world's best team. No.
2: Did you pick PSG?
6: Shall I give you the...
2: Oh, yes. Yes, please.
6: Okay. A, Liverpool, PSG, and Manchester United. B, Barcelona, Real Madrid, and West Ham United. And C, Manchester City, Real Madrid, and Liverpool.
4: Well, that's very impressive. I know the answer now, yes.
2: You said multiple teams? I thought you said you could only pick one. That's what you told me.
6: Audrey, were you not paying attention?
2: No, I wasn't.
4: Yeah, Audrey, I did a top three. But I made my first choice very, very clear. Listeners heard. WhatsApp 8855-0893. Can you give us my top choices again?
6: Okay. Liverpool, PSG, and Manchester United. That's A. B is Barcelona, Real Madrid, and West Ham United.
2: No, it's not that.
6: And C, Manchester City, Real Madrid, and Liverpool.
2: I'll go with A.
4: Hang on. Aaron says Manchester United. I love your sense of humor, Aaron.
2: Oh, it's not A. Okay, never mind.
4: James says PSG. I didn't say it was right or wrong. That's just what they said.
6: I will say no right answers so far from our listeners.
2: Oh, okay. Come on, guys. So I'm going to go with C.
4: I indeed picked Barcelona, Real Madrid, and as a joke, I added West Ham.
2: Oh, as a joke.
4: Right. Thank you.
2: You threw me off there.
6: Neil gets 1 point.
2: Fine.
4: Thank you.
2: For your own picks.
4: Yes.
2: Unfair.
6: Should have been listening.
4: That's right. You should have been
6: okay,
4: listening.
6: Okay, question two. On Talk of the Town, we discussed fire safety.
2: We did.
6: And we also talked about fire extinguishers.
2: Yes.
6: Now, our guest, Andy Chu, he gave us some tips on how to check whether our fire extinguisher is still good to go.
2: Yes.
6: Can you tell me what tip he gave us?
2: Audrey.
4: Neil.
2: You're going to look at the gauge thingy. You know, there's
6: Should
2: this little window. No, it's okay.
4: Whoa!
2: There's going to be a gauge, and you can see from the needle if it's in the green range to the top red range, it means that it's pressurized and it's good to go. You can also pick it up and try to shake it gently next to your ear. If you can hear the sloshing of the powder, it means that it hasn't caked up, and it will work very nicely when you need to use it.
6: Excellent.
2: Ding, ding, ding.
4: That was excellent. I was just going to say sloshing. That's the word I remember, sloshing.
6: I will say, whether it was the final score or a Talk of the Town, I think Talk of the Town today would have been the more important one to pay attention to.
2: Would you agree?
4: I agree.
6: Excellent. So you're going to be safe, Audrey.
2: Okay, good.
6: Amazing. All right. And final question. This is the tiebreaker. What was the feel-good story we covered on Singapore Unfiltered today? Is it A, a hawker gave free meals to students after hearing they had skipped breakfast?
2: Oh, that's very nice.
6: Or is it B, MRT commuters joined forces to help an elderly man reunite with his missing dog?
2: Oh, that's very nice.
4: That's nice, isn't it?
2: We should talk about those. Yes.
6: Or is it C, a boy melted hearts across a Bukit Timah road in a toy car while his father walked beside him?
2: Audrey. It would be C, but I think that we should look for stories like A and B so we could talk about it on Unfiltered.
4: Very good options, Tricia.
2: Yes.
4: Very good options.
2: Excellent.
4: But I'm happy to bow in deference to Audrey.
6: Well done, Audrey.
4: Yes, round of applause.
2: Keep bowing. Thank you. But you've been doing great at the quizzes, Neil.
4: Yes.
2: Yes. Right.
4: But I lost, so it's okay.
2: You lost because you let me win. You're like the West Ham of this group.
4: West Ham got relegated, Audrey.
2: Okay, sorry.
4: They're terrible.
2: I don't know. I'm just trying to bring it back to final score.
4: I am the West Ham of quizzes. That is the worst compliment you could give me. I've just got relegated. Thank you, Audrey.
2: You're welcome.
4: And that was... No, it wasn't. I was going to say final score. That was... What is it?
6: Know your show. Let's go to traffic.
7: Traffic.
4: All right, let's take a look at our Wednesday morning road, shall we? We have got a vehicle breakdown on the Jurong Port Road towards Jalan Ahmad Ibrahim after Jalan Terusan. Avoid lane 2. Vehicle breakdown on the PIE towards Changi after Bukit Timah Road. That's your traffic, and this is Let's Talk Singapore.
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2: Yeah, we're talking about priceless things today, but I don't mean love. I don't mean, name me something else that you think is priceless.
4: Football.
2: Okay.
4: My daughter. I put my daughter second after football.
2: You did. We'll let that slide. We'll let that slide.
4: My wife won't.
2: But we're talking about things with no price tag. So today's Breakfast Bites, we're talking about two words that you'll find on many seafood restaurants' menus that can make you very suspicious. The letters are MP. We're not talking about our members of parliament.
4: They're also priceless.
2: Yes, but about market price menu items, meaning you have no idea how much the crab or the lobster costs until you are brave enough to raise your hand to ask how much. Okay. So Neil, I know that you are vegetarian, so this isn't something you've had to deal with, but how do you feel about this in general?
4: I genuinely want to know how this works, because even when I wasn't a vegetarian, I've never eaten seafood. I just don't like it since I was a kid. So I don't think I've ever been to a seafood restaurant. That sounds ridiculous, I know, but I don't think I have, because I just don't like seafood. So talk me through the process first. How does it work?
2: So let's say that you are in the mood for some steamed fish, which you will never be, but let's just pretend. And then it says grouper MP. So you raise your hand and you say, hello, how much is the grouper today? And then they would spout out a figure, which is per 100 grams usually. So it's blah, blah, blah per 100 grams. And then they would say, I have to go and weigh the fish, but how heavy do you want the fish to be? Right?
4: Yeah.
2: And then they'll come out and they'll say, okay, we have this fish that is this size. We can cut up real nice. And then you get served the bill after, and then you can see how much the fish costs exactly, because they weigh it in the kitchen and they told you the base price of what is it per 100 grams. And that's what you pay.
4: Yeah, I know this happens all over the world, and Athanasios is tuning in from Australia, so I'm going to ask Athanasios, does this market price thing happen over there as well? I think it does. I do remember in 2023 that unbelievable viral story that happened at a Seafood Paradise restaurant in Clark Quay. I'm naming and shaming this particular one because they charged Japanese tourists $1,322, claiming that the Alaskan king crab was worth $938. If a crab is worth $938, I expect it to be Sebastian, I expect it to be singing to me, and I expect it to produce a mermaid from that movie, The Little Mermaid. That's the only reason I'm paying $938 for a crab.
2: So that's one of the trending stories as of late, and the dispute was over whether pricing and weight had been clearly communicated to the Japanese folks, right? And every few months, another story would pop up about someone getting a very scary bill after ordering some seafood. Another one of the most talked about cases involved a diner who was shocked after being charged $608 for some lobster noodles at a restaurant. I'm not going to name where or what restaurant this is. The restaurant did later apologize for any miscommunication and said the dish used premium live Australian lobster. Okay, so what we're unpacking today is, the question was, market price menu items, do you think it's a scam or is it legitimate? Okay, write into us right now, 8855-0893. I'm going to unpack the poll results from our Instagram poll. 44% said, I know I can't afford it. I would not even ask about how much it is.
4: Wow.
2: Forget it. 38% said, it's always risky business if the price isn't stated up front.
4: Correct.
2: And only 19% said, it's fair because fresh catch and shellfish call for premium pricing. So this is my issue with it. I feel like there's a lot of secrecy. If they actually put out daily market prices and it's on a signboard, like it is in South Korea, like it is in Hong Kong and in other places, where there is transparency, I feel like people would feel a bit better about it. But when people come to visit, like my family from Hong Kong and from the US, and we take them to eat chili crab, or other iconic seafood dishes here. Sometimes it feels like because the prices are not written out somewhere, even if it's a daily price that they change every day, maybe I'm overthinking, but when wait staff look at the table and there are obvious foreigners around, they can technically choose to, I'm not saying that they do, but they can give a higher price because they know that you probably pay.
4: Yeah. I'm saying that they do.
2: Okay.
4: Of course they are.
2: Yeah.
4: Athanasios says, and he's in Australia, yes, some seafood restaurants charge market rates in Australia, but they tell you the price before you order.
2: Yes.
4: Is that the case here?
2: So you ask and then they will tell you the price, but they just tell you the price verbally. And then the weight of the lobster, I don't know if, I think some restaurants will weigh it in front of you, but then there's the question that my mom always asks. How do we know that that is the crab that they're cooking in the back? I mean, but this, we are generally not that untrusting of people, Singaporeans. I feel like we are very trusting. But when it comes to something as premium priced as seafood, I feel like people are more sensitive, right? But I think a lot of us realize that supply varies and fish catches vary. A lobster is not a can of Coke, right? Restaurants often don't know what their exact cost is weeks in advance.
4: Yeah.
2: So the concept itself is not unreasonable. The issue, I think, is transparency. Because no one likes feeling surprised when the bill arrives, right?
4: I agree. EL has come out with one answer. EL, one word, rigged. EL just says it's rigged. And George says it's all about the demand. Asking is free.
2: Asking is free.
4: Just ask the price. Don't paise, says George.
2: Yes.
4: Go see. They weigh it. And they kill it if there's any doubt. So to ask, weigh it, kill it, eat it.
2: Yes.
4: That's what George is saying.
2: I also think that the phrase market price creates some anxiety because it shifts the burden onto the customer to ask. And even though you're right, just ask, it's free. But many of us don't want to ask. Nobody wants to be the person at the table going, excuse me, how much exactly is this? Especially like during a business lunch, during a big celebration. I think that a lot of people would just hope for the best and try to guesstimate in their head. But you're right. Just outrightly asking, how much is this?
4: Even then, there's problems with that, right? Because I was reading online. Number one, you've got the classic seasonal price.
2: Yes.
4: Whatever the heck that means. So they can say on one day it's this price, another day it's that price because it's a seasonal price. So you've got that issue. Then you've got the classic bait and switch. They offer to upsize. They offer to give you better ingredients. Add this little extra ingredient, like asking for a larger crab. It'll taste better. Add this, add that, without explicitly stating the added cost. That's your classic, what I call upsize argument, which places are not supposed to do anymore. You know, you order something and straight away, fast food, you order something. Upsize for you, sir. Upsize for you, sir. No, if I wanted it upsized, I would have said, wouldn't I? And it only happens in food. It only happens in restaurants. You don't go to say, I don't know, you don't go to a polyclinic with a stomach ache and they say, upsize for you, sir. Yes, please. I'll have a colonoscopy. It doesn't work like that anywhere except in F&B.
2: Yeah.
4: It's wrong.
2: Well, I will have to say that most places globally, they will prominently display the day's prices on boards, tanks, or digital menus. So customers know exactly what they're getting into before they're ordering. That's probably, I think, what the sweet spot is. Because I think most people aren't objecting to expensive seafood. There is a time and a place. But I think people just want clarity. Tell me the price. Tell me the weight. Tell me the estimated total. You know, let me make an informed decision before I have to get the bill, right? And I think that good restaurants should want this as well, because clear pricing protects customers and it protects businesses from accusations of overcharging later, which, you know, the cases that we talked about today.
4: And George says, Neil, I'm not immune to this charge, because he says, good morning, Audrey and Neil. The vegetables also have market prices at the tartare stall. I've never had that, though. I've ordered many, many times at the tartare stall, but I usually have simple things like hor fun or fried rice or kway teow. I didn't know they did market prices on vegetables. Is that true?
2: I didn't know that. Oh, Patricia's nodding.
4: How expensive
2: I guess that's
4: could broccoli
2: true.
4: Be? I mean, broccoli and carrots. Well, you know, it's been a typhoon and it's broccoli season. It's broccoli unseasoned. So we've got to charge you an extra $10 for your fried rice. I didn't know that. I've learned something new today. Apparently, they do market prices on tartare veggie options as well.
2: Well,
4: I've never paid it.
2: It seems to me that the real issue isn't the market pricing. It's whether the market price is communicated clearly enough to all of us. Because at the end of the day, nobody minds paying for premium seafood. Well, if the situation calls for it. What people hate paying for is a big surprise. And that's what I found to be true.
4: Absolutely. My rule is, if you don't have a price on something, I don't buy it. In 2026, that is unacceptable communication. Any shop you go in, any makan place, any food place, any clothing place, when they do the whole, you have to ask what the price is first. No. Put the price on the object. I don't care if it's clothes, food, I'm not buying it. Okay. And this nonsense they do with tourists when they get the calculators out.
2: Oh, yeah.
4: You know, We are talking to each other. You don't need to type out $50.25 and show me the calculator like I'm unwell. Just tell me the price. Don't do this calculator nonsense, this money changer calculator nonsense. Put a price on it or I'm not buying it. That's Breakfast Bites.
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1: These are your news headlines. I'm Joshua Vong. Singapore's factory activity expanded for the 10th straight month in May, with the Purchasing Managers Index reaching its highest level since December of 2024. The PMI rose to 51 points, driven by artificial intelligence demand and the 12th consecutive month of expansion in the electronic sector. Analysts say May's strong PMI reading was boosted by new orders, factory output, input purchases and employment. However, manufacturers remain cautiously optimistic as they continue to face slower supplier deliveries, rising costs and uncertainty due to the Iran war. Police are appealing for information on the whereabouts of 78-year-old Madam Ng Chiu Chien, who went missing near Redhill on June 2nd. She was wearing a purple and white short-sleeve blouse and black pants near Block 61, Lengkok Bahru, at about 5:10 a.m. when she was last seen. Anyone with information can call the police hotline at 1-800-255-0000 or submit information online at police.gov.sg/i-witness. All information will be kept strictly confidential. Three Chinese nationals will be charged in court today for allegedly robbing a woman of $50,000 and locking her and her child on a Marina Bay Sands hotel balcony. Police say the victim agreed to exchange foreign currency with an acquaintance she met on a messaging platform. She met two men in a hotel room on Monday evening, but was attacked and forced to hand over the cash. Police arrested the suspects after recalling their flight to Shanghai from Changi Airport and also seized the cash as evidence. Moving to world news, Typhoon Jiangmi made landfall in Wakayama Prefecture in western Japan this morning after dumping rain along the Pacific coast. The authorities issued the highest level 5 flood danger warning for the Koza River, calling on residents to exercise maximum caution as it has already started to overflow. Jiangmi was packing winds of up to 126 kilometers per hour and is expected to move eastward, bringing heavy rains and the risk of rain-related disasters. There are forecasts of up to 200 millimetres of rainfall in the Tokai and Kanto Koshin regions over the next 24 hours. And finally, Kuwait's army says its air defences are intercepting hostile missile and drone attacks without identifying the source of the threats. Any explosions heard were reportedly caused by interceptors, and the armed forces urged the public to avoid debris or unidentified objects. Kuwait has reported several hostile attacks in recent days, including incidents it later described as Iranian. Bahrain's Interior Ministry has also sounded a warning siren and urged citizens and residents to remain calm and head to the nearest safe place.
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2: Good morning and hope you're having a great Wednesday so far. It is June 3rd.
0: Traffic.
3: Good morning. There's heavy traffic on the PIE towards Changi at Stevens Road exit. And there's been a vehicle breakdown on the PIE towards Changi after Bukit Timah Road. That's your traffic and this is Let's Talk Singapore.
0: If you see anything on the roads that we might have missed, send us a WhatsApp message at 8855-0893, but only when you're safely parked. 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
4: 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I'm Frankie Ho. SpaceX is planning to set the terms of its IPO as early as Wednesday afternoon in the US. An amended filing for the rocket launch satellite and AI company of Elon Musk will soon disclose the price range and number of shares it intends to sell, Bloomberg cited sources saying. Details of the offering could still change. SpaceX is seeking to raise as much as $75 billion, which would make it the world's largest IPO. The company is said to be seeking a valuation of at least $1.8 trillion. Meanwhile, more than 1,000 current and former SpaceX employees have banded together to negotiate with wealth management firms for better pricing and access to sophisticated tax-saving financial products. This comes ahead of an IPO by SpaceX that's set to turn many of them into multi-millionaires. The group has considered over 20 financial advisors and private banks, according to a document seen by Bloomberg. Employees in line for IPO windfalls typically seek out their own wealth advisors, but the collective move by the SpaceX group has the potential to create a new playbook for startup employees trying to figure out how to manage the wealth unlocked by blockbuster IPOs. Microsoft has unveiled a new quantum computing chip that it redesigned with the help of AI. The tech giant says it expects to have commercially useful quantum machines by 2029. The new target date puts Microsoft on track to have quantum computers the same year as IBM. Microsoft and IBM are racing against Alphabet's Google, Amazon, and several Chinese companies to develop quantum systems. Anyone ahead of the pack can potentially solve problems in medicine, chemistry, and cybersecurity that would have taken conventional computers thousands of years. The lead independent director of CSE Global has resigned, citing unresolved differences of views with the company's controlling shareholders. Tan Cheong Kong stepped down from the board on June the 2nd. The 70-year-old joined CSE Global in 2019. Based on CSE Global's latest annual report, Helikone Capital, a unit of Temasek Holdings, is the largest shareholder with a 24% stake. CSE Global says it will find suitable candidates to fill the roles of lead independent director and chairman of its audit and risk committee. CSE Global designs communications, automation, and cybersecurity systems for critical infrastructure industries such as energy, utilities, mining, and telecoms. Palo Alto Networks has raised its full-year adjusted profit outlook, citing ongoing demand for cybersecurity services amid growing AI-related threats. It now expects adjusted earnings of US$3.77 to $3.79 a share. That's up from $3.65 to $3.70 previously. Palo Alto Networks has positioned itself as a platform offering cloud security, endpoint protection, and security operations services. Shares of the company are up 61% this year. On Wall Street overnight, a revival of the AI trade drove stocks higher. Hopes for an agreement that would end the war in Iran also lifted sentiment. The S&P 500 closed above 7,600 at 7610, marking a 9-day winning streak. The Nasdaq Composite closed at 27,093 and the Dow Jones Industrial Average at 51,308. And that's your business and financial news on Money FM 89.3. I'm Frankie Ho.
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3: Good morning. There's been an accident on the ECP towards the city after Bedok South Avenue 1, avoid lane 1. I used to live there. And there's been a vehicle breakdown on the SLE towards the CTE after Woodlands Avenue 12. That's your traffic, and this is the number one talkback radio show in Singapore. Let's talk Singapore.
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0: Good morning. Yes, we need to be careful because the subject we're talking about on the Talk of the Town today is fires. At the weekend, four residents and a firefighter were taken to hospital after a fire broke out in an HDB flat in Choa Chu Kang. The living room of the 14th floor flat was completely destroyed and there was extensive damage throughout the apartment. Wasn't an isolated incident, sadly. There's been fires recently in Haogang, Yishun, Pongal and Telok Blangah. So, today on Talk of the Town, we're asking the question, could your home be a fire hazard without you knowing? And more importantly, why do these HDB fires keep happening? Joining us in the studio now is Andy Chu, the senior forensic scientist at the Health Sciences Authority, to talk about those hidden dangers within our homes. Andy, good morning.
1: Hi, good morning. Good morning.
0: All right, let's kick things off first. Very briefly, tell us what you do.
1: By day, I am a senior forensic scientist.
0: And by night, you're a crime fighter?
1: Yeah.
0: I thought you were going in that direction. Yes.
2: So according to the latest figures from the Singapore Civil Defense Force, we saw residential fires rise by 8.6%, I believe, last year, with more than 1,050 cases recorded. So I want to start by asking, what's really driving the rise in these residential fires? Are Singaporeans becoming complacent, or are our homes simply becoming more prone to these fires?
1: You have the statistics, but then again, we are not too sure because all these, in some ways, they are still very anecdotal. Mm. In a way, because of my background from previously from the civil defense, I fought enough fires, I have investigated enough fires. We do see a lot of houses having a lot of combustible materials in the house. And all these are materials that are made of polyurethane foam, all the oil-based products. And because we have so much fuel load in the house, any little spark that goes unnoticed will lead to a really huge fire because they just burn very easily.
0: Mm.
1: All right.
0: And we are seeing, as Audrey mentioned, we are seeing an upswing in fires in our HDB housing estates, particularly in HDB housing estates. Are there particular things within the home that is triggering this spike?
1: Okay. So what exactly, let's just look in my own house. I could just imagine for all of us. We have all the heat sources, which is like, for example, if we are cooking, right? That's in the kitchen. Then if we go towards the living room, we have our chargers that we always leave at the corner of the bedside. Mm. We also have things that we always leave turned on, which is like, for example, TVs, the aircon that is always on standby mode. We have a lot of times where we could have unknowingly plugged too many sockets, plugged too many equipment to one particular socket outlet, thereby drawing a lot of current from that single source of power supply.
0: Mm.
1: All right. So all these are hidden risks, if you can say so, right? I mean, besides those other people who actually have burn aroma incense, they burn aroma candles very near the bedside as well as near the curtains next to the window. So all these things are just risks waiting for a fire to happen.
0: Audrey just winced then, because I'm guessing, Audrey, you do
2: the incense
0: thing.
2: I'm a big candle gal, which is actually very scary. And I do want to hear about more mistakes Singaporeans make at home. You talked about the overloaded sockets, which I'm guilty of. We talk about poor quality charging devices, you know, the chargers that we buy, not from the actual store, but maybe like cheaper versions online. And you talked about unattended cooking as well. What other things should we look out for?
1: Let's just assume that all the things that can go wrong will go wrong, all right? Let's just assume that my phone, if I go back home right now and the moment I charge it, it will just burst into fire. Let's just assume that all these things can go wrong. So what is next most important is to make sure that all our combustible products are put away at least 1 or 2 meters away from all these heat sources.
2: Okay.
1: All right? So let me just bring an analogy to having an air conditioning unit that is inside our bedroom. Try not to put any combustible products like our bed directly under the aircon blower. You get what I mean? If the aircon blower is to catch fire for whatever reason, and if there is a drop down of fire and flames, it will not burn up my sofa set. It will not burn up the bed So that is most important. Wherever there is this possible heat source, we try not to put any combustibles near it, assuming that the heat source will definitely burst into flames the next minute.
2: But that's pretty difficult because our homes, we have to say we're in Singapore, a very densely populated place. Our homes, the average home is not a big sprawling home. We don't have very many options as to where to put the bed in the bedroom, right?
1: Yeah, yeah. No, it is always a challenge, definitely. Yeah, I have to agree.
2: Yeah.
1: So we just have to look at the yin and the yang and look at the, you know, all kinds of stuff if you want to. But at the end of the day, we just need to be very practical, pragmatic about it, knowing that anything that could happen could actually go wrong.
2: And we're hearing from a lot of our listeners, Andy, and we have a question from Phyllis. Is it safe to have curtains next to the fridge and TV in this highly compact Singapore housing estates that we have? So we did talk about trying to keep all of the combustible things away from heat sources, maybe, and things that could catch fire. But, you know, these are things that are very hard to avoid. Is that correct?
1: Yeah. Okay. It's definitely a valid question.
2: Yeah.
1: We've asked ourselves, even my family members, about keeping the curtains as well as the heat sources where they are.
2: Yeah.
1: But then again, I'm trying to imagine, from the listener's question, in what sense does she have her refrigerator next to the curtains? You know, but I have to say that at the end of the day, we still have to try to maintain a distance between the refrigerators and the curtains.
2: And the TV as well, right?
1: Yeah, and TV as well.
0: One thing you can't avoid is that we're building our homes higher and higher. We've got 40-story, 50-story blocks. Just around Toa Payoh, we have 50-story HDB blocks. This is increasingly becoming the norm. Taller, skinnier, like me, basically. Taller, skinnier blocks in Singapore. How does that impact the fire risk of these housing estates when we've got more units in confined spaces? How does it change your work? Or the risk? How does it change the risk?
1: Right. Okay, it is not any riskier having tall blocks, because in the first place, when we look at in Singapore, the housing estates, how they are built, is that they are purposely compartmentalized. So which means that it is a squarish, rectangularish block that in the event there's a fire, the fire will keep to within itself, right? It will not spread beyond to another apartment. So that is first and foremost how the fundamentals are in Singapore when the estates are built, when houses are built. But beyond what you just said, when we have tall skyscrapers, when we have tall HDB flats, there are intermediate floors that are made in provisions for people to evacuate to. And so we do not need to all the whole block of residents or the whole residents from the block do not need to evacuate through that one or two staircases or any other places. So there are places for you to evacuate to first. Mm. And also it depends on the risk. It is not the whole block that needs to evacuate, because if it is, for example, floor number 5 that caught fire, you know, it would definitely or typically be the 3 floors above it that would need to be evacuated, as well as the next few floors below it that needs to be evacuated. It's not the whole building at all.
0: On that point, Elizabeth has written in. Thank you for your comment, Elizabeth. Elizabeth says, preventable fires don't just impact the household that catches fire, but it puts the neighbours' properties at risk as well. And the Tua Chu Kang fire on the weekend, yes, as you said, it was mostly compartmentalised, but there was still some damage done to neighbouring units. So what would your advice be in that situation? There's a fire in a neighbouring unit. It probably won't reach you, but you're on the same floor. What should you do in that scenario?
1: Okay. What should I do in that scenario? Before the fire begins and as well. Okay. Let's put a timeline to this, right? My neighbour's house could be on fire anytime and I might catch it, right? So whether I'm at home or not, before I go out, let's put it this way, I will usually close all my windows, right? So that if there's any smoke that comes in, it would be stopped at the windows outside, right? So that's number one. So I wouldn't be susceptible to any heat damages because of the flowing of smoke coming in, or hot smoke coming in. Neither will my house be susceptible to all the dirt that would have been clung onto the wall, right? If there's any smoke that comes in. Then if there is a fire right now, I will still want to close my windows as well, so that I can prevent any flames or any of such smoke particles from coming in before I evacuate from my house.
2: Okay.
1: Yeah.
0: So, and that was going to be my next follow-up, sorry.
1: Right.
0: How do you evacuate?
1: Through the main door. All right. Never go up if I can, but always go down the staircase that is provided for us.
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0: Welcome back to Let's Talk Singapore with Audrey Seek and myself, Neil Humphreys. Audrey.
2: Yes.
0: Action-packed show.
2: Yes. We talked about so many different topics and we heard from so many of you. Thank you so much for chiming in.
0: That's great. But despite all of that,
2: yeah,
0: I'm now Spider-Man.
2: You are.
0: And you're now doing national service.
2: Yes. Thank you for all of the AI-generated images. We love getting those. My favorite is still Neil and I wearing Arsenal jerseys.
0: Yeah, not my favourite.
2: It's my favourite.
0: I like Spider-Man. We've put it out on our WhatsApp chat, so have a look at that. And check all of our social media feeds. Do
2: yes.
0: comment on our nonsense that we post online. It's on Instagram, Facebook, and everywhere else. We've got more content coming later this week.
2: That's right. So we have a daily poll, just a reminder to everybody, that will be on our Instagram stories. MoneyFM893 is the handle. And tomorrow we have a very interesting one as well, and we hope that you chime in.
0: What is the breakfast bites tomorrow? Oh, I've got it here. Is it the Malaysia's aircon restaurant surcharge?
2: That's right.
0: I love this. Should we chart online? It's on Instagram, Facebook, and everywhere else. We've got more

0: For example, there's a Jalan Kayu Prata place that's quite famous. You have a non-air-conditioned section and an air-conditioned section.
1: Yes, that's right.
0: So would people be willing to pay more
1: to sit in the aircon?
0: That's going to be a great topic.
1: I think a lot of restaurants in Malaysia actually do have this surcharge, right? And so we want to know if it was brought here. We know that energy prices are very high and we need to support our F&B operators. But would you be willing to pay? That is our question for tomorrow.
0: Great question. Look forward to talking about that tomorrow. And on We Are Family, this is a very contentious but topical subject. We Are Family, how do you divide matrimonial assets in a divorce?
1: Yeah.
0: This is something that's popping up in our news cycle almost every day. Divorces are messy enough. I know that as a son of divorced parents. But how do you divide the assets? Who gets what? It can get very tricky, very nasty. We've got a top lawyer coming in tomorrow to talk about that.
1: Yeah, even especially now with real estate being a big part of people's assets, you know, how do you split up one flat, right?
0: How do you split up pairs of shoes? How do you split up? I don't know. These are topics we will discuss.
1: Thank you so much for joining us today, but lots more is in store on the station. Stay right here with us on Money FM 89.3.
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1: These are your news headlines. I'm Joshua Vong. Former Senior Minister of State for Health and Manpower Koh Poh Koon is returning to healthcare as a colorectal surgeon after stepping down from political office. The 54-year-old, who shared the update on social media, said he hopes to continue supporting the healthcare needs of Singaporeans as he returns to medical practice. His resignation was announced on May 22nd, citing family reasons. Dr. Koh added that the demands of political office were no longer compatible with his family commitments. He entered politics in 2015 and will continue serving as an MP for Tampines GRC. Foodpanda says a delivery rider caught on video writing a customer's unit number on a wall outside a home is remorseful and has since cleaned the wall. The incident happened on Monday and was captured on CCTV footage that was later shared on social media. Foodpanda said the rider was attempting to verify the delivery as part of the proof of delivery process, but described his actions as inappropriate and below the standards expected of delivery partners. The company says it has spoken to the rider and reinforced its delivery conduct requirements. Indonesian President Prabowo Subianto has removed the head of the agency overseeing the country's free school meals program after food poisoning cases and corruption allegations linked to the scheme. The program, a key policy of Mr. Prabowo's 2024 election campaign, had provided meals to more than 61 million people by March. However, the agency chief says at least 11,000 food poisoning cases had been linked to the program, with more than 600 people in hospital. The government says the program will continue during its review process. Former Thai Prime Minister Thaksin Shinawat is set to be fully released from his remaining sentence after a royal pardon decree, which takes effect from today and applies to parolees with less than 1 year remaining on their sentence. 76-year-old Thaksin was released on parole from Khlong Prem Central Prison on May 11th and was due to complete his sentence on September 9th. With just over 3 months remaining, he falls within the criteria for full release. The decree is expected to end his probation requirements, including electronic monitoring and reporting obligations. And finally, U.S. Secretary of State Marco Rubio says a deal to end the war in Iran could be reached within days or weeks, but insists Tehran must curb its nuclear program before sanctions are lifted and reopen the Strait of Hormuz to support any lasting peace agreement. Meanwhile, the U.S. has imposed sanctions on Iran's largest cryptocurrency platform, Novitex. The U.S. Treasury says Novitex processed more than 50% of all Iranian digital asset inflows last year and handled about $5 billion U.S. dollars in transactions between 2025 and March of 2026.
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2: It's going to be fair and warm for the rest of the day with temperature ranging between 27 and 35 degrees Celsius.
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0: Traffic.
2: I have only one update at this hour. There's an accident on the SLE towards the CTE after Lantor Avenue. Lane 4 is affected. Do drive safely.
0: If you see anything on the roads that we might have missed, send us a WhatsApp message at 8855-0893, but only when you're safely parked. 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
4: Okay, so you know how it is when you go to a restaurant and somebody hands you a Chinese fortune cookie and you open it up and somehow something that it says always relates to you. 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If you haven't started exercising, you need to start today because the best thing you can do is start somewhere, right? So go for a walk today. That's it. That's your live well moment.
0: It's not just about money. 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
4: All right, time for Money and Me. Whether you make $40,000 a year, $80,000 a year, or $150,000 a year, we're going to get you started with arranging your money priorities. My guest says it's less important to figure out what to buy in markets versus making sure all the big rocks are in terms of priorities. You know that whole metaphor of the rocks in the jar? Tim, have you heard of this metaphor?
5: Which one is the metaphor? Sorry.
4: Okay, there's this metaphor about if you want a life and you want to prioritize your life and you want to get more in a jar, you put the big rocks in first.
5: Oh, right, okay.
4: And then you can pour in the tiny little things in the crevices.
5: And then that will kind of even everything out.
4: That's it.
5: It'll fill it up, yeah. Fill up your cup or your jar, rather.
4: That's it. That's what you're here to do. Yeah. Fill up cup, Tim.
5: Yeah.
4: He's founder of Tim Talks Money, and we're going to talk about whether you're $40,000, $80,000, $150,000 earner per year, where to start with your money priorities, and also how to build an SRS portfolio. But first, Tim, first, I was wondering if you would be game enough to come with me as we open our sort of blind box. We have a blind box for investors.
5: Let's do it.
4: All right.
5: Yeah.
4: Here we go.
5: Let's go for it.
4: Look

0: your blind box question for Wednesday, June the 3rd, if you are ready. The S&P 500 has hit record highs for nine weeks, and this has not been seen since 2023.
1: Right.
0: Are you expecting a summer pullback?
1: That question is, from a long-term investor's perspective, is kind of, not to dismiss the question, but it is meaningless in terms of me giving you a prediction, right? This is going to happen or that's going to happen. I mean, obviously, we don't know at these times in terms of valuations look stretched. We have SpaceX coming to town. We have AI-themed meme stocks and infrastructure stocks and data stocks or whatever it is going parabolic, and chips as well. But on the whole, market highs, I've said this before, market highs isn't a reason to stop investing. Actually, it's one of the worst reasons to sit on the sidelines, because all the data tell us actually that from market highs, there continues to be further market highs further down the road. So I've always said, if you are looking at investing regularly, you should continue to do that on your monthly basis, whether that's dollar cost averaging. If you have a lump sum, it there is understandable hesitation at this point, because valuations are looking quite stretched. And you would think, given the run that it's had over 9 weeks, that it would be normal for there to be a correction. I wouldn't be surprised if there is one in the summer, to be honest. I mean, given the run that the S&P and NASDAQ have had over the past sort of 2-3 months.
0: Investors are nervous.
1: Yeah, understandably so. And so I think with the pullback, if there is a pullback, I would assume that it would be a healthy correction, right? Because corrections come. That's just an inevitable part of investing. You have to accept that. So volatility or corrections or bear markets are the price of admission, right? So to speak, in terms of the market. So if it does come, we should probably welcome it. It should be the reverse psychology of understanding that it's on sale and you continue to invest and you welcome a correction, because at this point, 9 weeks, it can't keep going up forever, right? So, I mean, the whole point is that there are going to be natural corrections, but the trend line, or the most important line, is the one that goes up and to the right over time, over 3 years, 5 years, 10 years, 20 years. And that's typically what the market does. Okay. So I think it's more important to focus on that and less important to focus on where the market is going to be in the summer. Obviously, for traders, that's going to be an important part to consider. But for most 99% of long-term investors, it's really not something to get too concerned about.
0: You got to roll with it.
1: Yeah, roll with the 9 week unless high. You're approaching retirement, and then, you know, you have to think about sequence of returns risk, but that's a whole other debate. So I'll leave it there.
0: You mentioned SpaceX IPO, and this is the second question I have for you in our investor blind box. Mm. A lot of concerns that this mega IPO is going to suck a lot of liquidity out of the market. So let me ask you your blind box question. Is SpaceX worth buying at IPO?
1: I don't think so. No. I mean, it's going to list at 90 times sales. It's just absolutely insane in terms of the valuation. And the free float is what, between 3-5% of the actual valuation of the company. So it's being led into indices and NASDAQ. Obviously, they've made exceptions for this mega cap blockbuster IPO. But I've always thought of IPOs generally as there's a lot of hype behind them. I mean, this one is the ultimate hype IPO. But obviously with SpaceX, there is a lot of promise and there's a real business behind it with Starlink, but it's being packaged together with AI, XAI, and that infrastructure CapEx black hole, basically, where they're going to have to continue to spend on capital expenditure on data centers. So there's a lot of moving parts with this company. I think a lot of the early investors, obviously in the private rounds, are going to make out very well.
0: Oh yeah.
1: But you have to think about what valuation you're getting in at as a retail investor or getting into the market. And IPOs, just, I always like to see how they perform after 6 months, 12 months.
0: Oh.
1: It's not something that you need to be in right off the bat. Take a look at how the company performs, understand whether the valuation is really, is it living up to the hype? Is it actually worth that amount of money?
0: Mm-hmm.
1: And then figure out, I think it's going to find its feet in the public markets, and it's going to take some time. So I've always thought, take a look at the financials over 3, 6, 9, 12 months, first year. Take a look how the company's performing. Then decide if you want to add it into your portfolio. But at 90 times sales, it is ridiculous, because if you look at Tesla, I think it's selling for sort of like 16 times sales, and that's already pricey. And you look at 90 times, and that's on a price to sales. Never mind, it's not price to earnings, it's price to sales. So it's a completely different metric. And it's just outrageous, I think, in my opinion.
0: So if you are a Tesla owner of Tesla shares, would you then be thinking, should I keep my Tesla shares? Are they going to be bundled into this? How, you know, what do you think the SpaceX IPO means for Tesla?
1: I think there are a lot of Musk fanboys, fangirls who are going to be putting their money behind SpaceX because it's there's also, I think, an increased allocation to retail because of how much Tesla or Musk values his acolytes or public, you know, publicly, you know, worldwide, his people who follow him and want to buy his company's shares. But I would say that Tesla is dealing with the here and now, and obviously is profitable and it's churning out cars. Obviously, there are lots of challenges for Tesla in the EV market, but I would say there's always the story with Musk, and Musk is selling the story very, very well with SpaceX because it's happened before with Tesla. He sold the story, and look what happened with Tesla. It turned out great. But he's been talking about robotaxis, he's been talking about humanoid robots. It hasn't really gone anywhere in the past couple of years. So he has narratives to spin, and he has a story to tell, which is great. Sometimes it works out amazingly, like it did with Tesla, but you have to decide if this is going to be a Tesla or if this is perhaps going to be you know, current humanoid robots or robo-taxis for now. But I think it's, I would say, I personally wouldn't go into SpaceX IPO if I was a Tesla shareholder, but I can see a lot of capital perhaps rotating into it,
0: right?
1: From,
0: yeah,
1: Tesla.
0: That is the
1: talk. That's a potential risk, but how hot or how fickle is that capital going to be? And so you have to kind of wonder, is it going to stay if SpaceX doesn't perform in public markets or doesn't live up to the hype?
0: Sort of, there are reports that Tesla's invested in SpaceX and the companies will be collaborating on AI infrastructure. So there is the, you know, investors are thinking Tesla is an indirect way to participate in SpaceX.
1: Well, I think any Musk company will probably be some indirect way just because of the complex shareholding structure in the web and how much time he's got to spend across all these entities. I don't understand, as someone who would hold shares, how you can have a CEO that is running however many, five or six different companies, and assume that he's really committing his time to you as a Tesla shareholder when he's heading up SpaceX and he's heading up XAI and then he's heading up X and figuring out Grok and all these other things. So
0: fair,
1: I think
0: enough.
1: There's a lot on his plate. He obviously has ambitions to to do a lot in the world, and not just in this world, but in the galaxy. But it does make me think whether you would want to just rotate for the sake of it, or if you actually believe in Tesla more than you would in SpaceX.
0: I spoke with a friend of his who grew up with him, went to school together in South Africa.
1: Oh, okay.
0: I should dig up that interview and play it, you know, with SpaceX, all the rage.
1: So as a teenager when
0: he was growing
1: up?
0: Describe Musk growing up and said he was always into sci-fi.
1: I'm sure. And I think he's always been ahead of the curve. He's really identified trends early and made amazing businesses out of it. So I think SpaceX is now dominant, really, in rocket launches, way ahead of things like Blue Origin, which is Jeff Bezos.
0: Do you use Grok?
1: I don't personally. I use Claude because I think that's just, I've found the Anthropic model just, I've experimented with ChatGPT, Claude. I found Claude better. I've not actually used Grok. Have you used Grok?
0: I do know traders who do use Grok.
1: I mean, there's a preference among everyone, I think, about which models they use.
0: I think monetization of XAI is still a question mark there, though.
1: They're far behind, right? I feel like they're quite far behind OpenAI and Anthropic on the model side and also
0: Agreed.
1: The B2B side.
0: Yeah.
1: And Anthropic has really nailed, I think, the B2B model, or is ahead in the B2B side. And ChatGPT, or OpenAI rather, was just too slow. I think it went for the consumer market. And obviously, that's not where the money's at. It's going to be in B2B, right?
0: I see so much advertising now for Claude.
1: It's like
0: Claude. I can't turn a corner without an ad about Claude jumping out at me.
1: Yeah, so those are the two ones. Those are the two IPOs that are going to be going to be as big, right? Or slightly smaller, maybe. But trillion-dollar valuations later this year as well.
0: Wow. Is SpaceX worth $1.73 trillion? Oh. Okay, so bottom line, you would look at how the company is doing after 6 or 12 months from IPO date.
1: Yeah.
0: Look at its performance.
1: Look at its performance. And I'd also say, okay, so I just mentioned those two IPOs coming later this year, but if you're in a SpaceX IPO and you're buying into the IPO, then think about the capital that's going to get sucked into the OpenAI and Anthropic IPOs potentially later this year, right? Yeah. 1.5, 1.8, 2 trillion, whatever valuations they're going to have. That's going to be a lot of money that's going to rotate then into those IPOs as well. Or so you have to wonder, is this going to be sticky money in SpaceX? And I don't think it will be. Potentially. Realistically, rather.
0: You've done just so great with our investor blind box questions. Thank you. All right, let's talk about the topic we decided on. $40,000, yep. $80,000, $150,000. Mm. I did not know that for a long time, there was this idea that you should have $100,000 in savings by the time you were 30. This is what people in social circles tell me was the norm. But you have written an article talking about the financial priorities you should be reaching for at these different income levels.
1: Yep.
0: So walk us through some of them.
1: Well, I think for people sort of starting out, it's important to really focus on not having any high interest debt, right? Like that's the first one, because you cannot invest at all if you have high interest debt, whether that's credit card debt. And I think when people talk about credit card debt, and obviously there are a lot of people in Singapore who are responsible and not in credit card debt, but a lot of the banks here, when we talk about credit card points or miles, it is funded, or that model, there's been a lot of publicity about it in the US, about that model is really funded by people who are in debt, because they're going to have to pay that interest. So as you, as a responsible client of a bank using a credit card, you're their worst nightmare. You're the bank's worst nightmare. You're someone who pays on time, you pay in full, you don't pay any interest, and you waive your fees every year. That's their worst nightmare, because they're literally making no money off you. But with a client that is constantly in debt and paying just the minimum balance, and then paying, 25, 26, 27% per annum interest on that debt, on that card debt, you can't guarantee that return in investment markets, can you? There's no way you're going to be able to get that reliably 25% per year. So first off, don't have any high interest debt. Don't give the banks any more money than you need to, as I keep saying. And so I think high interest debt is really one of those that you can fall into it and it can snowball.
0: Love it. If you earn $40,000 a year, be a bank's worst nightmare.
1: Be a bank's worst nightmare. That's pretty much it. And then I think it's really focusing on having also, that emergency fund, right? Before you invest as well, you really want to have the emergency fund sorted. So that's 6 months to 12 months of your monthly expenses in cash-like assets. And I would say just try and make something of that. Try and get a yield on it. Don't leave it earning 0.05% or whatever it is in a bank account. Singapore savings bonds, anything. You know, Singapore savings bonds are relatively liquid. A money market fund, very low risk. Mm. Obviously not going to be risk-free like a Singapore savings bond, or not get backed by the Singapore government. But you're going to be getting maybe 2% or 1.5%.
0: But look at the fees, because you want liquidity with this emergency
1: fund. And then you've got something like the Fullerton SGD Cash Fund, right? Which is fixed deposits, but it doesn't yield much. It's 1.5 to 1.8%.
0: It's better than zero.
1: But it's better than zero. So get something for your emergency cash.
0: Okay.
1: And then before you start thinking about investing. So I think that's really the key is just understand.
0: Love it.
1: Understand that you need an emergency fund before you can start to invest.
0: And then you get promoted and you're earning $80,000 a year.
1: Yeah.
0: So what are you doing then?
1: At $80,000, it becomes a bit more about, okay, I've got something, I've got more money now, and the inclination is I want to spend that extra money that I've got. But it's important to first off fend off the lifestyle inflation and think about what you can put away each month and start automating that. But also open an SRS account. I've actually said this previously publicly. I don't think SRS is worth considering to start investing in unless you're in the maybe 130 to 150 bracket or above in terms of annual income. Because at that point, you're already going to have maybe quite a few tax reliefs and tax offsets. And it's going to bring you your taxable income down, maybe below 100. And it's not really going to be worth your time investing in SRS because it's locked up for so long. And actually 50% of it upon withdrawal is still taxable. Mm-hmm. So I think at higher incomes, it makes sense. But open one and just fund it. This is what I had pointed out in this article, was mostly open an SRS account. And even if you fund $1, you lock in your retirement age for when you can withdraw your SRS.
0: That's it.
1: And that's going to help because obviously in a few months' time, July 1st, the retirement age is going up from right. 1st of July, right? So at the moment, it's 63. You can lock it in at 63. From 1st of July, it goes up to 64. So it gives you that extra year's worth of being able to withdraw earlier.
0: Yay, yeah. We like early withdrawals.
1: So that's something to do.
0: And you just need a buck.
1: Yeah, and you just need a dollar and do it within
0: your bank.
1: In the next 3 weeks. And DBS, OCBC, UOB are the SRS agent banks. So that's fine. It's easy. You can open one up. And just fund a dollar. That's it. You don't need to do it.
0: Do it within the next 3 weeks because retirement age is going to
1: And you're
0: going to
1: use that. Yeah, and you're going to use that further down the line. So I'd say that's an interesting one for actually anyone, 40, 80, 150K, whatever it is. I think open an SRS account, fund it if you don't, even if you have no intention of investing right now, just fund it, a dollar, and then that's going to be locked in. And then further down the line, you're going to be able to use it when you earn more and you can contribute and start investing. So that's something to think about at the 80K level.
0: You should be investing then?
1: Yes, definitely. You should definitely be investing at this point. And I think the point is when you start investing, you should really start looking at being realistic about how much you can put towards investing. Mm-hmm. So I think at 80K, you'd be able to maybe sort of think about 10%, hopefully, of your take-home pay. Try to think about 10% to 15%. It is going to be a spectrum. There are some people that are going to want to live like monks and not spend any money and save 50 or 60% of take home, which is not realistic for a lot of people. And there are other people who have family and obligations, obviously, and want to spend their money enjoying themselves as well. So it depends on what makes you happy. So there's the FI movement, which I think a lot of people might not find maybe realistic in this moment where you're saving 60, 70, 80% of your take-home pay.
0: You're living in poverty.
1: Yeah, and just eating instant noodles all the time or whatever. Not really
0: participating
1: enjoying your
0: life.
1: But then saying, okay, yeah. I can retire at 35, 40, whatever. That's fine. I think there's always an approach for people to take. But I think for people who have family who want to invest for the future, you have to be realistic about your outgoings and also your savings.
0: Yeah.
1: And so I think starting at 10% is a good target to have. If you just started at 40,000, maybe say 5%, but try and increase that increment by 1% or 1.5% every year, you know, so that you're actually moving towards 15%, 20%. And so I think then you get to 20%, and that's a really good goal to have because then you've got 20% going into your own savings, whether that's going to an emergency fund or your investments. And then you've got your CPF, which is basically 37.5% capped at the ordinary wage ceiling. And then you've got a good amount of money going into different buckets, right? You've got your special account, your ordinary account, but then you've also got your cash investments and savings and emergency fund. So I think at that, it's more about thinking realistically. I think most people also get it the wrong way around. They start spending they start saving at the end of the month. So across all income brackets, this is a good habit, is just focus on paying yourself first. So as soon as you get paid your salary, it goes out a day later into your brokerage or your Singapore savings bonds or whatever it is. You try and set up a direct debit, try and automate the whole process so that you save automatically 10%. And then at the end of then you can decide with the cash that you've got left after saving, that's what you can spend on. That's what you're going to spend on for the rest. Because most people have great intentions. I'm going to save 15%. And they're like, oh, I don't have that at the end of the month. So it's important to implement it at the beginning of the month when you get paid. Get paid, automate it, buy or put it into the market, and automate the whole process. And with brokers nowadays, the access is so, so good. I think 20 years ago, 10 years ago even, you just didn't have that low cost access and automation that you now have, which you can just withdraw it. It can even be exchanged automatically into US dollars and then it gets bought for you on the same day every month. I mean, this is how automatic it is nowadays, whereas before you'd be paying $25, $30 per trade and you have to do it manually and you'd have to fill out something or you have to send a paper form
0: in. It's like,
1: And there was no ETFs. So now
0: physically walk into an office and sign some forms
1: to
0: open that.
1: The admin was just I can imagine now it's so much more seamless. So I think set that up early, implement it at the beginning, right after you get paid, then you understand this is the cash
0: so
1: I have left to
0: spend.
1: So
0: you put all your savings into some sort of ETF that you can just add to every month?
1: You can just add to every month and figure out your asset allocation, which I always talk about. It's more about understanding your risk appetite, your horizon, take into account your CPF, whether it's OA, SA, and then RA, and what you think you're going to have with CPF life. All these things come into the mix to understand how much you really want to save each month and put into, whether it's equities, bonds, alternatives, whatever it is that you want to invest in, and just set it up and put it on autopilot and don't think about it too much.
0: I wish I heard this when I was in my 20s.
1: Yeah, I wish I'd done this when I was in my 20s as well.
0: I
1: wish I had the
0: tools.
1: You've
0: been doing it since you were 12.
1: Yeah, but I think I've evolved.
0: Saving.
1: I've evolved as, and obviously the access has evolved and it's become a lot better. So
0: yeah. But these good money habits.
1: Yeah, young investors now have the tools to help them do that. And actually all investors do. But I think
0: actually the point that you made that's super important is that 80,000, avoid lifestyle creep.
1: Yeah, avoid lifestyle creep because that's when it starts to become, you start thinking, okay, I started on 40,000. I'm getting up to 80 now, and oh, I've earned it.
0: And then you start draining your own pot before you can figure out what
1: to do. So it's important to think about where you are in that journey and really prioritize trying to balance the saving and investing aspect with the living aspect.
0: Okay, so we cannot leave out the people earning $150,000 a year.
1: No. I think, okay, so 150K, this is where you might qualify for private banks or special
0: cards.
1: Advisors or cards or whatever. So there are lots more bad investment products that get pitched to you as you get richer.
0: Oh.
1: And this is something that will be, it won't go away because that's how the financial landscape is. So again, my message out there when I talk to everyone is just educate yourselves about it, because the landscape won't change to help investors say no to this, or you can't do that, you can't sell this. And so we're in a market where you can sell this product, you can sell that product to investors, to consumers, and perhaps it's not the best product. I'm not going to say whatever product or this product's bad. I think most people will know there are some really terrible products out there, and they get pitched a lot. And just like credit cards, the worst ones get pitched the most. And if you've got more money, you're going to get pitched more of them. So I think it's really trying to understand the incentive system. I saw the article by Christopher Tan on ILPs, and I shared that on my socials because I really thought it was a great article about just trying to tell people, the marketing. And there's a massive debate about it. Oh, you can't, people saying, calling them out on it. At the end of the day, though, just withdraw yourself from it as someone who's passionate about it or has an opinion, and just look at the incentive structure. That's what I tell people. If you look at the incentive structure to sell specific products, you can understand why they're sold. And I think at the end of the day, that will tell you why it's sold.
0: The trouble is it's hard to make sense of the incentive structure, Tim.
1: Yeah, with people selling them, I don't think they even understand the products themselves. Yeah. So I think that's the issue. And so when you have an incentive structure that's set up to sell high-fee products, to set up to sell and based on commission, you're going to get products that are sold on commission, not sold on the merits.
0: Exactly.
1: And I think that's not the fault of any advisors or anyone who's selling them. I'm just saying I think that's the fault of the incentive system that's been set up. So you really have to think about the incentives that are out there to sell to you. Why is it being sold to you?
0: Mm.
1: And the gap that I identified and which I'm always championing is ETFs and low-cost ETFs. Do you see those being marketed anywhere?
0: Never.
1: Do people sell them to you?
0: Because
1: there's no money there. There's no money involved.
0: And that's why you need to look at them.
1: Yeah, and even the big guys like Vanguard, BlackRock, their margins are razor thin because they have to manage trillions and trillions and trillions of dollars to get to earn enough revenue for these funds because their expense ratios are so low. So if you think about it from that perspective, there's no incentive really for advisors, anyone to sell you ETFs or to think about advising this or say this is a good option because there's no incentive there. So I think, again, the incentives matter. And when you are getting more money, you are earning more, you let your bank know that you're earning more or they understand you're earning more, you're going to get pitched more. You're going to get pitched more products, whether that's from a private bank, whether that's from your normal run-of-the-mill retail bank. And it's something to just ignore. Just ignore the noise, focus on your plan, and really focus on the data. The data tells you everything. I'm not a data guru.
0: I'm
1: a history guy. But I love the data. I love what data tells us. Because it can't lie, and it doesn't lie. So no matter how intricate a narrative is spun, no matter how amazing a story is spun, it comes down to the numbers when investing. It comes down to what have you delivered. And if they can't do that, that's not a story. That's not real. It's all an illusion. And I find a lot of illusions out there. But ETFs, they deliver, and they give you the data, and they give you the performance and the returns.
0: And the transparency.
1: All of them in one. What's not to like? But then again, is it a surprise that no one talks about them? No. So
0: great
1: incentives.
0: Great love that, Tim. Disclaimer, Tim has an ETF course.
1: I do. So I ran over
0: it. It is a good one. It's a great
1: over.
0: One. So you can dive into the whole universe of understanding ETFs, because there's a world out there.
1: There is a world out there. Yeah. And I want to tell people about it, because I think it's just not talked about enough. It's not put before people enough. And
0: yeah,
1: I think if you put something in front of people, give them the choice, tell them this is what this product has, pros and cons. This is what this product has, pros and cons. I just want people to have the choice. That's all. I'm just saying, you don't have to go with ETFs if you don't like it. You don't have to go. But I just don't think ETFs get the airtime that all these other products get.
0: Oh, we try to give them.
1: I'm trying. Thank you.
0: Tim, always great to speak with you. Thank you so much for coming by.
1: Thank you so much, Michelle. It was great being on.
0: Tim Phillips is founder of Tim Talks Money. The news is straight ahead.
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3: These are your news headlines. I'm Joshua Vong. Former Senior Minister of State for Health and Manpower Korpo Kun is returning to healthcare as a colorectal surgeon after stepping down from political office. The 54-year-old, who shared the update on social media, said he hopes to continue supporting the healthcare needs of Singaporeans as he returns to medical practice. His resignation was announced on May 22nd, citing family reasons. Dr. Koh added that the demands of political office were no longer compatible with his family commitments. He entered politics in 2015 and will continue serving as an MP for Tampines GRC. Foodpanda says a delivery rider caught on video writing a customer's unit number on a wall outside a home is remorseful and has since cleaned the wall. The incident happened on Monday and was captured on CCTV footage that was later shared on social media. Foodpanda said the rider was attempting to verify the delivery as part of the proof of delivery process, but described his actions as inappropriate and below the standards expected of delivery partners. The company says it has spoken to the rider and reinforced its delivery conduct requirements. Indonesian President Prabowo Subianto has removed the head of the agency overseeing the country's free school meals program after food poisoning cases and corruption allegations linked to the scheme. The program, a key policy of Mr. Prabowo's 2024 election campaign, had provided meals to more than 61 million people by March. However, the agency chief says at least 11,000 food poisoning cases had been linked to the program, with more than 600 people in hospital. The government says the program will continue during its review process. Former Thai Prime Minister Thaksin Shinawat is set to be fully released from his remaining sentence after a royal pardon decree, which takes effect from today and applies to parolees with less than 1 year remaining on their sentence. 76-year-old Thaksin was released on parole from Klong Prem Central Prison on May 11th and was due to complete his sentence on September 9th. With just over 3 months remaining, he falls within the criteria for full release. The decree is expected to end his probation requirements, including electronic monitoring and reporting obligations. And finally, US Secretary of State Marco Rubio says a deal to end the war in Iran could be reached within days or weeks, but insists Tehran must curb its nuclear program before sanctions are lifted and reopen the Strait of Hormuz to support any lasting peace agreement. Meanwhile, the US has imposed sanctions on Iran's largest cryptocurrency platform, Novitex. The U.S. Treasury says Novatex processed more than 50% of all Iranian digital asset inflows last year and handled about $5 billion in transactions between 2025 and March of 2026.
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2: Traffic.
5: A vehicle has broken down on the KJE towards the PRE before Choa Chu Kang Drive, and heavy traffic on the CTE towards the AYE between Balestier Road and the PRE channel.
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6: 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I'm Frankie Ho. SpaceX is said to be pricing its upcoming IPO at $135 a share. The rocket and satellite communications company of Elon Musk plans to raise $75 billion, according to Reuters. This will value SpaceX at $1.75 trillion. The valuation hinges on SpaceX dominating technologies and markets that don't yet exist, from Mars missions to AI data centers in space. SpaceX's roadshow begins on Thursday in the US. The IPO is set to be the largest in the world. Anthropic says an additional 150 partners in more than 15 countries will gain access to its Mythos AI model. The new partners hail from industries that weren't well represented in the initial launch of Mythos. These include power, water, and healthcare. Mythos is known for identifying software flaws. The rollout of Mythos to more countries comes a day after Anthropic filed its IPO prospectus in the US. The co-founder of ByteDance has surpassed Reliance Industries' Mukesh Ambani to become Asia's second richest man. Zhang Yiming's net worth rose to $92.8 billion, making him China's richest person, this according to the Bloomberg Billionaires Index. The surge comes amid the success of the ByteDance video app, TikTok. Meantime, Mukesh Ambani dropped to the third richest in Asia with a net worth of $86.9 billion. Asia's richest man is Gautam Adani with $117.4 billion. He's the founder of the Adani Group. Microsoft has launched a new quantum computing chip that it redesigned with the help of AI. The tech giant says it expects to have commercially useful quantum machines by 2029. The new target date puts Microsoft on track to have quantum computers the same year as IBM. Microsoft and IBM are racing against Alphabet's Google, Amazon, and several Chinese companies to develop quantum systems. Quantum computing can potentially solve problems in medicine, chemistry, and cybersecurity that would have taken conventional computers thousands of years. In Singapore, the Ministry of National Development will release land on the confirmed list for nearly 4,800 private housing units in the second half of the year. It will also proceed to build a large business precinct at Jurong Lake District, releasing for sale next month a white site that was previously on the reserve list. The proposed mixed-use development is next to the existing Jurong Town Hall monument. It will be connected to the four MRT lines. Overall, the government land sales program for the second half of the year comprises 9 sites on the confirmed list and 13 on the reserve list. The program will also make available more land for executive condos. Australia's economic growth slowed in the first quarter. GDP grew 0.3% in the first 3 months, missing estimates. Australia's economic slowdown comes against a backdrop of the ongoing war in Iran, driving up energy costs. And that's a wrap of your business and financial news this hour on Money FM 89.3. I'm Frankie Ho.
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1: Welcome to The Big Story. I'm Hung Bin Jung. The Workers' Party is heading into what could be one of the most closely watched internal meetings in its history. On June 28th, the party's cadres will gather for a special conference where the Secretary General, Pritam Singh, will be asked to account for his convictions for lying to a parliamentary committee. If he does not step down voluntarily, cadres could be asked to vote by secret ballot on whether he should remain leader of Singapore's largest opposition party. The meeting comes just hours before the Workers' Party's regular leadership election, where cadres will also decide who will lead the party for the next term. So what does this tell us about the state of the Workers' Party today? Is this simply an exercise in internal accountability, or does it reveal deeper questions about leadership, succession, and the future direction of the opposition movement here in Singapore? Well, joining us today to share more is Eugene Tan, who's an associate professor of law at SMU's Yong Peng Hau School of Law. Hi, Eugene. Welcome to the show.
2: Thank you for having me, Hong Bin.
1: Thank you so much for joining us. Well, Eugene, why is this special cadres conference happening now? What do you think finally pushed some WP members to formally challenge Pritam's leadership?
2: Well, I think we should look at the special cadre members conference not really as a platform to challenge Pritam's leadership, and I explained that in a bit. But this is really, you know, a segment of the cadre membership seeking accountability from the party leadership as to how they have handled, you know, this whole matter, you know, that began with the lies that Member of Parliament Raisa Khan made in Parliament and to the subsequent, you know, Committee of Privileges hearing, as well as the court case. And in fact, I think one could say that the cadres would have wanted this particular special conference much earlier, but the WP leadership, you know, wanted their internal disciplinary process to take place first before convening this particular conference. I think it's, why do I say that it's not really a formal challenge to Pritam Singh's leadership? Well, my understanding of the WP's constitution, you know, is that any resolution passed by this special cadre members conference is not binding on the party as well as the central executive committee, which is the main decision-making body. So certainly any resolution that is passed would carry certain moral weight, but they are not binding on the party. So I think it remains to be seen, you know, whether Pritam Singh's leadership, you know, will be severely challenged in any way.
1: Mm. Well, the request reportedly came from 25 cadre members. Is that considered a significant internal movement? How powerful are WP cadres actually?
2: Well, we can look at the cadres of a political party, in this case, the Workers' Party, you know, as being among the party elite, right? So these are the party members, you know, who can vote in the party's elections for the Central Executive Committee. So they are, in a way, if you compare it with the Catholic Church, you know, they are pretty much like the cardinals, right? So they carry, you know, some significant weight. If the party membership, cadre membership is about 100, you know, which is the figure that is commonly reported, then one can say that, you know, 25 members, you know, requisitioning this particular special conference, you know, I think one could say is a relatively significant number. But whether it would move the needle, for example, you know, being able to pass a resolution that says, let's say, for example, that the Singh is not suitable to continue as the party leader, I think that would still fall below the necessary threshold. And if rumors are true, you know, that there are now more than 100 cadres, you know, then I think, you know, 25 member cadres, you know, may not be significant enough, you know, but it is still in many ways, you know, something which I think the party leadership, you know, would rather not have to deal with, you know, but it is provided for in the WP's party constitution. And this is one way in which, you know, the party leadership, you know, can be held accountable.
1: Well, I mean, Pritam had been reelected unopposed as Secretary General since taking over from Loh Tia Kiang in 2018. So how significant is that this challenge is, you know, coming from within the party's own inner circle rather than from political opponents?
2: Well, it is significant in that, you know, this is the first overt challenge from within the party mm-hmm. since Mr. Pritam Singh succeeded Mr. Lau Tia Kiang as the party secretary general in 2018. Right, so there is that moral significance, but whether it would be enough, you know, to engineer, you know, a change in party leadership, I think, you know, that remains to be seen. I think one way to look at it is that I think Mr. Pritam Singh still holds a very strong grip on the party. And I think, you know, this can be seen by how the WP MPs, you know, voted in parliament, you know, when there was, you know, a parliamentary motion, you know, to declare Mr. Pritam Singh's unsuitability to continue as the leader of the opposition. So I think, you know, this is one sort of challenge, you know, that Mr. Singh has to take on. But I would be very surprised, you know, if he were to be removed as the party leader.
1: Mm. Well, does this latest development suggest cracks are emerging within the party?
2: I don't really see cracks emerging within the party. Mm-hmm. I think, you know, in a very popular political party like the Workers' Party, we shouldn't be surprised if, you know, there are differences of views as to how the party goes about, you know, its daily matters. Mm-hmm. And this would include such as, you know, how the party dealt with Ms. Raiza Khan, as well as Mr. Pritam Singh. So I think certainly, you know, that one can say for sure, you know, that there are differences of views, you know, but whether these differences of views, you know, amount to cracks within the party, I think that might be putting it a bit too far.
1: I see. Well, do you think this special conference is ultimately about accountability, or is it also about WP trying to protect its long-term credibility with voters?
2: I think this is an excellent point. I think certainly, you know, the party leadership, you know, will seek to present this special conference as one about, you know, the party leadership, you know, being accountable, you know, to the party cadres as well as members. But it is also about the WP seeking to use, you know, the special conference, you know, to demonstrate, you know, that there is this accountability, and that in the event where the resolutions, you know, seeking, for example, to declare Mr. Singh unsuitable to continue as a party leader, you know, let's assume that they are not passed, then I think, you know, it's something that the WP can say that, you know, despite all these setbacks, you know, despite the court convictions, Mr. Singh still retains the trust and confidence, you know, of the party cadres, you know. So I think, you know, the party will certainly seek to make a virtue out of this special conference, you know. So it shouldn't surprise us that, you know, the party has also scheduled, you know, the biennial elections for the Central Executive Committee immediately after this special conference, right? So I think it does suggest that the party leadership is confident, you know, that Mr. Pritam Singh will continue as the party leader following from the special conference, and that the party base, the cadres, you know, will elect Mr. Singh, you know, as the Secretary General for another two-year term.
1: Well, I believe the Workers' Party has roughly 100 cadres. If Pritam Singh refuses to resign and the matter goes to that secret vote, what kind of message would either outcome send to Singaporeans?
2: Well, I think in this scenario, then I think it would suggest that, you know, there are deep cracks, you know, within the party.
1: Mm-hmm.
2: But it is important to recognize that the resolutions that are passed at a special conference are not binding on the party leadership. You know, so it certainly carries some weight, but it doesn't go far enough, you know, to enable the cadres, you know, to remove Mr. Pritam Singh, you know, as the party secretary general, even if a resolution were to be successfully carried. Because ultimately, under the WP's constitution, the party central executive committee decides. The special cadres conference resolutions are not binding on the central executive committee.
1: I believe the timing is also fascinating here. The special cadre conference will happen just hours before the party's ordinary conference, where leadership positions, including secretary general, are set to be elected again. So, Eugene, how much pressure does that timing place on the party? Could this, you know, potentially overshadow the rest of the leadership elections entirely?
2: I would say that resolutions are not binding on the central executive committee.

0: view, and also they find it expedient, you know, to have the biannual elections for the Central Executive Committee, you know, to be held immediately after the special conference. You know, I read that as the party leadership, as well as Mr. Singh, you know, being very confident that they will prevail ultimately. And the biannual elections for the Central Executive Committee is meant, you know, to demonstrate, you know, to the party base, as well as the Singaporeans, you know, that the same continues to command the trust and confidence, you know, of his party.
1: Well, is the party then prepared for a leadership transition? Is there a potential successor that can take the party forward then?
0: I think that's an excellent question. And it's something which I think that the WP is also grappling with, particularly in light of, you know, the court convictions, you know, Mr. Singh's removal as the leader of the opposition. And I think one can say that at this point in time, you know, there is no clear successor, you know, to Mr. Pritam Singh. I don't think there is anyone prepared to mount a challenge, you know, against Mr. Pritam Singh. So even as the party looks towards a leadership transition, I think the question is really one about timing, and my view is that, you know, the party doesn't regard, you know, a change of leadership at this point in time, you know, as being beneficial to the party. So I think we can expect Pritam Singh, you know, to be elected as the Secretary General for yet another 2-year term, and I think that will only cement, you know, his grip on the party. But obviously, you know, what Mr. Singh does from now on, you know, will be closely watched, you know, because certainly, you know, he wouldn't want, you know, at another special cadres members conference, you know, because each of these conferences, you know, could point to growing unhappiness, you know, within the party elite.
1: Some great analysis there. Thank you so much, Eugene, for joining us today.
0: It's always a pleasure, Hongbin. Thank you.
1: That was Eugene Tan, Associate Professor of Law at SMU's Yong Peng Hau School of Law. This has been The Big Story with me, Hongbin Zhang.
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1: These are your news headlines. I'm Joshua Vong. The Inland Revenue Authority of Singapore is warning the public against scam emails claiming a notice of tax penalty or income under declaration. IRAS says it has received reports of scammers impersonating its offices and phishing emails containing suspicious links that may lead to a phishing website or malware being downloaded. The agency is urging the public not to click on such links or download attachments or programs. It stressed that communication on confidential tax matters are accessible securely via the MyTax portal. The Personal Data Protection Commission is investigating a possible data breach involving PAP Community Foundation SparkleTots. SparkleTots vendor Little Lives reported unauthorized access to its pupil management system and information. Information potentially exposed includes students' identification details, parents' contact details, and payment records. SparkleTots says the access has been contained, and there is no evidence so far that data was viewed, downloaded, or misused. The incident has been reported to police, while investigations are determining the full scope of the breach. Short and thundery showers are expected over parts of Singapore in the late morning and early afternoon in the first half of this month. The weatherman says there could also be gusty winds in the early morning on a few days. But these 2 weeks are likely to be warm, with maximum temperatures of between 33 and 35 degrees Celsius. Nights are also likely to be warm and humid, with temperatures above 28 degrees on several nights. A new species of the highly venomous box jellyfish has been found near Sentosa. This marks the first discovery of a jellyfish of the Chironex genus since 2017. Researchers from NUS and Japan's Tohoku University have named it Chironex blakanmati, after Sentosa's original name. This species is only the fourth known in the group globally and was confirmed after genetic and anatomical tests. Its precise population in Singapore's waters remains unknown. Researchers have advised beachgoers to take precautions due to the species' potential fatal sting. And finally, in world news, Gulf hostilities have flared up again, with the US military saying Iranian missile attacks on Bahrain and Kuwait today were either thwarted or failed. US forces also downed Iranian drones targeting civilian shipping and carried out strikes on Keshem Island near the Strait of Hormuz. More than 3 months after it started, the conflict is still stuck in a stalemate. Iran and the US said last week they had reached a tentative agreement to halt the war, but neither side has signed off. And since then, there have been differing reports on whether negotiations are on or off. Meanwhile, Israel has kept up strikes on southern Lebanon, despite a US-mediated partial ceasefire.
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2: It's going to be fair and warm for the rest of the day, with temperature ranging between 27 and 35 degrees Celsius.
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0: Traffic.
2: There's an accident on the TPE towards the SLE at Yio Chu Kang Road exit, and a vehicle is broken down on the PIE towards Tuas after Bedok North Avenue 3.
0: If you see anything on the roads that we might have missed, send us a WhatsApp message at 8855-0893, but only when you're safely parked. Explore what it means to live better with Live Well with Michelle. From mindset and personal growth to money and everyday living, through thoughtful conversations and practical insights, feel balanced and in control. Live Well with Michelle. every day.
2: 8855-0893. We're going to have a great discussion on skills that matter in the age of AI. So AI and education. And my guest today is Jovin Low, CEO of and co-founder of Academia. And that is a Singapore-based education company that he and his brother started back in 2013. You're welcome to weigh in on the discussion at any point. What skills do you think will be most necessary and is most necessary to equip young people with from today to meet an age where AI is ubiquitous? So we'd love to hear from you. And if you have any questions for our guest, we'll put them to him as well. 8855-0893. First up, it's time to say welcome to you, Jovin. How are you?
4: I'm good, thank you.
2: Jovin Low is CEO and co-founder of Academia. So Warren Buffett, you know, spends much of his day reading. And his favorite book is The Intelligent Investor. And many of the world's most successful investors that we have in this studio are voracious readers. So one of the reasons I wanted to talk to you was this whole topic of deep reading and is it declining was pitched our way. So I'd love to start with understanding a little bit of your thoughts about whether or not reading is declining given your work with young people in Singapore.
4: So globally, definitely, reading is declining, and we do see a bit of that trend even in Singapore. I think the most telling statistic is from the National Library, where the rate of book borrowing has been dropping since 2015. Now, I would say that that doesn't mean, you know, students aren't literate. We are exposed to so many words these days, everywhere, you know, subtitles, captions. It's just that, you know, we don't sit down and read that much anymore.
2: Deep reading is declining. This hurts my soul as a lifelong reader myself. I was looking at new research from UK charity National Literacy Trust, and it said that only one in three young people, one in three aged between 8 to 18, now enjoy reading in their free time, and that is the lowest level recorded in 2 years. Now, as an educator, do you see a difference between students who are just consuming a lot of information versus students who are reading?
4: Absolutely. Look, deep reading sounds complicated, but most adults would just know it as reading. What it is taking information and just kind of keeping it at the back of your mind while you read through a long text, right? To find that context in different other parts of the book, kind of imagine it, process it. The thing is that with a lot of content now, you have very quick information. There's a lot of good quality short form out there, but, you know, you get a question, you get an answer immediately, off to the next video. So you don't really have time to process that. What we see in students that still read is that their focus is a lot better. You know, they're able to absorb information a lot better. They're able to stick with a text for a bit longer, and that's important.
2: 8855-0893, what skills do you think matter to young people in the age of AI? Would love to hear from you. Many of us spend hours every day scrolling the headlines, scrolling through shorts on YouTube, AI-generated summaries. Is something being lost here when we compare it to what we consider reading?
4: Definitely. Look, as an adult, even as an adult, I find that sometimes my focus isn't there anymore. I pick up a book I want to read, say, The Intelligent Investor, and within a few lines, I think of something else.
2: Yeah.
4: I think of something I've forgotten. I think of something I want to search up on my phone, and it's distracting, right? It's a bit painful. So if you're not able to stick with the text long enough to actually read it, then you've got a big problem there, I think.
2: Me too, because you don't really have time to get into the development of arguments. I think that essay writing is going to be an endangered skill in future, actually, because a lot of people, you know, are turning to large language models. What do you think are going to be the skills most necessary for success in future that we should, as educators, as teachers, as parents, start thinking about cultivating into with our young?
4: Actually, honestly, to the credit of the MOE, I think a lot of the skills that we see in even things like our PSLE are very important. Think about composition writing. What are you doing? You're kind of finding a way to tell a story, right? You want to build that build up at the introduction. You want the punchline. You want the climax. You want a way to end it off nicely, right? That's just telling a story. That's a basic social skill. You know, it's a great way to make friends. In the future, if you have a job interview, it's very important, right? So all these things are the social skills, the essential communication skills. Those are things that we need. And a lot of it you develop through reading.
5: Do you think kids are still able to marshal the attention needed to write composition? Is this a problem area that you see often?
4: I do see that it gets more difficult. Simply because, yes, reading is down. Schools still do have books, fortunately. They do have reading lists and students do engage with it in their academic circles, right?
5: Mm.
4: But again, I think fewer and fewer students are actually enjoying it. So they're not doing it in their leisure time and they don't set aside the time of day to kind of do it.
5: Because leisure is now, I think, a time where a lot of people are passive taker-ins of information versus, you know, when you're reading, you're interacting with information in a different way. You're thinking through things, you're sort of going on a journey of discovery, and you really have to have the attention span that, you know, we're seeing less and less of.
4: Absolutely. I mean, look, it's not supposed to be a struggle once you get used to it, you know? When you read a book, you know, the pictures start flowing into your mind, right? You kind of see into it. You're kind of there. Like, you don't notice the words anymore once you get into that flow state. So once you get there, you know, it's not painful. But if you're just starting out, it's like a jog. It's kind of like you don't want to do it. You keep getting distracted. It's painful. But look, if you go on a jog every day, after a while, that will become a leisure activity.
5: Spoken like a jogger. Spoken like a runner.
4: This
5: is great for Live Well with Michelle. I was just talking in the morning about how if you feel like you're in so much pain and you don't want to exercise because your body is in pain, actually the best thing to do is to get started, because it's when you move that the joints actually get the lubrication that they need to, you know, feel less rigid and less stiff. So similarly with reading, it can feel painful at the start because you're focusing on one thing versus that infinite window opening that our books, that our phones allow for, right? And so
4: Absolutely. It
5: is a switch. It is a switch. If AI increasingly provides answers, what do you think the competitive advantage will be for people in future?
4: Okay, actually, I would say that one thing that people probably need to control more is boundaries. So AI is great at giving you answers, but it's not great at working with boundaries. What that means is that, you know, people still have to set boundaries. They still have to test the boundaries themselves. Because when you give an AI free rein over boundaries, very bad things happen. For example, one user, I think, found that an OpenClaw agent deleted all of his emails after being given free rein on boundaries. So that's something that AI doesn't do.
5: Deleted
4: that well
5: all his
4: now.
5: Files, I think.
4: Yeah.
5: On his computer.
4: To that extent, right?
5: yeah.

0: in English?
1: Okay, so English is definitely an interesting subject. I mean, if you look at it, all of the AI tools now use English as a prompting methodology, right? What I would say is that English is something that is central to a lot of education. We learn mathematics, we learn science, we learn a lot of things in
0: English.
1: A language, yes. Mm-hmm. And obviously in Singapore, most of it is done in English.
0: Oh, so that's why the considered focus when you set up the center back in 2013, that it would focus on English, GP, and maths and science as well?
1: So we don't do math and science.
0: Not
1: so we do English all the way from primary to JC.
0: GP as well?
1: Yes, GP as well.
0: GP as well. Oh, GPM, okay.
1: Yeah.
0: So I imagine that reading would be a core part of your expectations for kids that come to your center?
1: Absolutely. We maintain a library, we maintain a reading list, and we build it in as part of our syllabus. And I would say that even within the weekly activities, you know, reading is very important. I mean, not only because, obviously, much of the paper in your exams is written, but also because, you know, you can engage a person very easily just by talking about something they're interested in, right?
0: Mm.
1: What's the easiest way to engage a kid? Talk about something they're interested in. So if you have a comprehension passage, it needs to be something they're interested in, right?
0: Mm-hmm. So there's a difference between English literacy skills in terms of being able to write an essay well and being able to speak well. There are almost two different hemispheres of the brain that are involved. You know, one in language processing and then another to do with presenting your thoughts. And I wonder if you focus on that area aspect of communication.
1: More and more so. There's definitely a connection. If you're not that good at, you know, creating words on paper, it's hard to bring that into the spoken word. But it is also different because even if you're a good writer, sometimes speaking needs confidence. I think, again, that's something the PSLE is increasingly focusing on. The oral component has increased in weightage. And that's because speaking is more and more important in a business context and, again, in a social context. If you're someone doing banking, you still need to talk to people and present information. If you're even if you're an artist, right, you need to communicate about your artwork. You need to tell people the story behind the artwork.
0: Yeah. So I teach a masterclass on presence for professionals, and I focus very much on presentation of self in the world because your language skills are the bridge towards how you express your values in the world, how you express what you think is important, how you build a business, right? So I mean, that's why I was curious about whether you also focus on that aspect of, you know, communication.
1: Absolutely. I feel like in the past it wasn't as focused on, especially during my time growing up.
0: Yeah.
1: There weren't so many presentations and so on. But it's important because we need confident speakers out there.
0: For sure, for sure. It's how we build bridges between us.
1: Absolutely.
0: As individuals. So in terms of AI tools, I want to come back to this world of AI, short-form content. Is it influencing the way young people are learning? Do you have to reshape your approach to reach them?
1: I think the biggest risk is that it's a lot easier to take shortcuts now. If you want an answer, the answer is right there. We do have to work against that temptation. And I think one of the benefits of a school environment or even a tuition environment is that you can set that boundary, you know. You can say, for this period, just try and focus on the paper, focus on the topic, no AI. But, you know, if you're on your own, it's very easy to just slip into that. Okay, I'm just going to look at the answer. But again, you know, that might not be that different from the past because even a textbook has answers.
0: Yeah, but a few of us had open book quest exams. Most of us had invigilated exams. But I was actually, you know, having an interesting discussion with someone who's from an Ivy League university in the States who said they're moving away from trust-based examinations with computers, recognizing that there is this urge to just look for the answer because it's so easily available in this day and age. So with students, you create an environment where there are boundaries and you say no AI at all.
1: We try to, yes. That can be difficult to enforce. We did have one case where a student just used his phone and looked at some AI answers. But it's something I think we are trying to, you know, make emphasize that look, if you want the benefits out of this, you have to try and write it on your own.

0: on, at least once.
1: Yes, yes, yes. So talk to us a little bit about academia, how it came to be and what it stands for.
0: So essentially, when we started it, we were really looking at the first principles of education. You know, so we already have the learning objectives set for us by the MOE, the IB or whoever.
1: Mm-hmm.
0: We're just trying to find a way to, you know, get the student there more effectively, more easily. So there are two fronts on that, really, from first principles. One is scaffolding, you know, breaking the topic down into smaller steps. And that sounds obvious, but it's not actually that simple, because what is a smaller step when it comes to language? So you have to find that way to get the idea across to the student. If it's still too challenging, then you have to break it down further, right? And the other part is engagement. So, you know, reading is engaging as long as it's a topic that someone's interested in. So, for example, we'd have a comprehension passage on Roblox or Minecraft or Taylor Swift.
1: Love
0: you know?
1: That.
0: Or other topics that you'd be surprised that students are interested in certain things like the trade war, for example, because they've heard your parents talk about it, you know.
1: So we had Hormuz and what's happening there.
0: Absolutely. We've had a close passage on that and students were actually like, oh, yeah, my dad talked about that, you know.
1: Oh, wonderful. You're plugging them into adult discussions.
0: Absolutely.
1: I really enjoy that. How can families, so you're a tuition center, you have all these great activities when it comes to picking up a language. How can families build meaningful habits, I suppose, that also support their child's learning journey here in Singapore?
0: I would say the easiest one is to have a bedtime reading session. 30 minutes before bed, phones down, just reading. The thing is that it has a lot of benefits, including, you know, better sleep quality. But essentially, it's not a hard sell simply because kids want to stay up a bit later.
1: And
0: right?
1: They want to spend time with mom and or dad.
0: Yeah. So, you know, you can kind of give in to them.
1: It becomes me time.
0: Absolutely. It's a treat. You know, reading should be a treat, not something that's forced upon them.
1: Yeah, absolutely. I totally agree. I used to belong to a number of book clubs and then I had to radically sort of cut them down because of the amount of time that it takes to, if you want to be part of a book club, you need to participate, right? And then I came across a very interesting idea of a silent book club because the organizers recognized that working people have very little time to actually read before they get to the club. So silent book club means you get in and then you spend the first 10 minutes quietly all reading any part of the book that you want. And then the rest of it can be a discussion about what you picked up, what you like, what you enjoy. So I'm just sharing that as an idea for academia.
0: Oh, that is a great idea.
1: Silent Book Club. Jovan Low is my guest, CEO and co-founder of Academia, a Singapore-based education company. Many parents investing heavily in tuition, I understand, and coding and enrichment. What else would you like to see parents investing in when it comes to learning and their kids?
0: Well, I would say that, you know, parents have a lot to cope with in this day and age, and the villages seem to be getting smaller and smaller. So I would say that enrichment really becomes kind of part of that village. And anything that your kid is interested in, you know, bring them to the support that they want.
1: That's a good point, actually. You know, it should start with what are my kids interested in? And then you can build from there. Or you can introduce new things to them. You know, but starting with what they're naturally interested in is a great idea. So the kids that come to your center, I'm sure there's a whole range of proficiency when it comes to English. With those that are really struggling, how do you help them?
0: I would say that they need a lot more focused attention. So we do have cases where, you know, especially for the younger kids, we take, say, 15 minutes before class. We tell them, come in a bit earlier or stay a bit later. And one activity we can do with them is just reading with them. So we have a lot of, you know, old worksheets or content that we've created for this purpose. So they can come in and just read through a passage with the teacher.
1: Mm.
0: That can help a lot.
1: Oh, that's wonderful. Wonderful. So I remember when I think back to, you know, picking up a second language, for example, here in Singapore, in my time, one of the major difficulties was you learned a language without context. So, you know, you were trying to learn how to write an essay, but you weren't actually trying to use the language when you communicate with someone. You know, later on, of course, in my 20s, the joke was the best way to learn French was to date a French guy. So I wonder if you think about this idea of context when it comes to language learning.
0: Yes, I would say that's very important. Fortunately, we do live in a country where English is very common, so students do get some context. But beyond that, I would think in the things that they read and the things that they listen to, it's good to give a diversity of text types, topics, and so on, so that you can at least get a bit more of that context. It's shown that it helps with language retention and memory, just to be exposed to a lot of different things that you wouldn't expect a child to be exposed to.
1: So when it comes to academia, you and your brother set it up. Johan was in charge of the pedagogy, and you have a background in computer science.
0: Yes.
1: So, you know, how in terms of your business journey, talk to us a little bit about what you were contributing and what you still contribute.
0: So my undergraduate was in business, and I have a master's in computer science. And at the time, I was kind of focused on operations, you know, structuring the business, making sure that all the basic processes were going well. And it's still something I do day to day, all the way from HR to, you know, all the other operational things.
1: For the entrepreneurs out there, what would you say is key to building a business successfully?
0: I mean, I'm a bit biased because I'm in a service industry, but people, definitely people. Finding good people that you can work with, that, you know, that you'd want to teach your own children, that's important.
1: So I suppose staff is important?
0: Absolutely. HR is the most important thing.
1: Oh, okay, and do you hit that as well?
0: Yes, of course. I have a basic filter test when it comes to teachers. I look at them and I think, is this someone I would want teaching my own kids? Is this someone I can trust my kid to?
1: Oh, wow.
0: And as long as I feel confident in that, I think, okay, they'd make a good teacher.
1: Fantastic. So we talked a little bit before you came on air about how, you know, you had access to a large language model when you were doing your master's way before we did in 2022. And I wonder, do you use any AI tools at academia?
0: Absolutely. I think it's unavoidable now because AI does increase efficiency a lot. But you have to be careful in how you use it, you know. For us, our view is that there always has to be a human hand involved. We do the review, we make sure, you know, there are no hallucinations or anything of the sort. So the expertise still lies with the human, but the tool makes it a bit easier.
1: Okay, so you are using AI tools at your enrichment center, I suppose, to come up with activities or content.
0: Yes, yes. Image generation is definitely useful as well.
1: Image generation. Oh, okay. This is a whole new world for me. All right, Jovan, before you go, what would you like? I wonder if you have a case study of any sort or an example of how the journey of someone through academia has impacted their lives.
0: Okay. So, yes, we definitely do. And I think one confidence I have with my kids is that as long as they go through a good tutoring system, they'll come out okay in terms of any subject they want to master. What I would say is that for kids who face the challenge of English and find it very difficult, what I see in them coming out of the system is more confidence, you know? Confidence gained from writing well, from speaking well, but also from having seen a challenge and risen to it and overcome it.
1: Well, it sounds like a very interesting learning experience, environment, academia. Thank you for coming by and chatting with me about it.
0: Thank you, Michelle.
1: He's Jovan Loh, CEO and co-founder of Academia, a Singapore-based education company. This is Live Well with me, Michelle.
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1: These are your news headlines. I'm Joshua Vong. The Inland Revenue Authority of Singapore is warning the public against scam emails claiming a notice of tax penalty or income under declaration. IRAS says it has received reports of scammers impersonating its offices and phishing emails containing suspicious links that may lead to a phishing website or malware being downloaded. The agency is urging the public not to click on such links or download attachments or programs. It stressed that communication on confidential tax matters are accessible securely via the MyTax portal. The Personal Data Protection Commission is investigating a possible data breach involving PAP Community Foundation SparkleTots. SparkleTots vendor Little Lives reported unauthorized access to its pupil management system and information. Information potentially exposed includes students' identification details, parents' contact details, and payment records. SparkleTots says the access has been contained, and there is no evidence so far that data was viewed, downloaded, or misused. The incident has been reported to police, while investigations are determining the full scope of the breach. Short and thundery showers are expected over parts of Singapore in the late morning and early afternoon in the first half of this month. The weatherman says there could also be gusty winds in the early morning on a few days. But these 2 weeks are likely to be warm, with maximum temperatures of between 33 and 35 degrees Celsius. Nights are also likely to be warm and humid, with temperatures above 28 degrees on several nights. A new species of the highly venomous box jellyfish has been found near Sentosa. This marks the first discovery of a jellyfish of the Chironex genus since 2017. Researchers from NUS and Japan's Tohoku University have named it Chironex blakanmati after Sentosa's original name. This species is only the fourth known in the group globally and was confirmed after genetic and anatomical tests. Its precise population in Singapore's waters remains unknown. Researchers have advised beachgoers to take precautions due to the species' potential fatal sting. And finally, in world news, Gulf hostilities have flared up again, with the US military saying Iranian missile attacks on Bahrain and Kuwait today were either thwarted or failed. US forces also downed Iranian drones targeting civilian shipping and carried out strikes on Keshem Island near the Strait of Hormuz. More than 3 months after it started, the conflict is still stuck in a stalemate. Iran and the US said last week they had reached a tentative agreement to halt the war, but neither side has signed off. And since then, there have been differing reports on whether negotiations are on or off. Meanwhile, Israel has kept up strikes on southern Lebanon, despite a US-mediated partial ceasefire.
0: Those were your news headlines from The Straits Times. 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
2: 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A vehicle has broken down on the BKE towards the PIE after Mandai Road.
0: If you see anything on the roads that we might have missed, send us a WhatsApp message at 8855-0893. But only when you're safely parked. 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
3: Good morning. Time now for the latest in the world of business and finance. I'm Frankie Ho. The Ministry of National Development will release land on the confirmed list for nearly 4,800 private housing units in the second half of the year. It will also proceed to build a large business precinct at Jurong Lake District, releasing for sale next month a white site that was previously on the reserve list. The proposed mixed-use development is next to the existing Jurong Town Hall monument. It will be connected to the four MRT lines. Overall, the government land sales program for the second half of the year comprises 9 sites on the confirmed list and 13 on the reserve list. The program will also make available more land for executive condos. China has expanded its outbound investment laws to explicitly cover individual investors for the first time. The new rules broaden the definition of investors to include individual residents. The move potentially raises compliance hurdles for tech founders and even ordinary stock investors. The new regulation doesn't spell out how individual outbound investment will be supervised. Specific measures will be drawn up later. Under the previous system, Chinese firms seeking to invest abroad required outbound direct investment approval from multiple government agencies, but the rules did not explicitly apply to individuals. For years, Chinese entrepreneurs and wealthy individuals have moved capital abroad by setting up offshore entities. Jardine Matheson Holdings is seeking a loan of about 1.5 billion Aussie dollars to fund its takeover of an Australian medical diagnostic imaging provider. Discussions for the five-year loan are in early stages, according to Bloomberg. Jardine Matheson announced last month a 3.4 billion Aussie dollar takeover of IMED Radiology Network. The move will give Jardine Matheson a foothold in the health sector across Australia and New Zealand. Jardine Matheson is in the midst of a makeover to transform itself into an investment firm focused on higher growth areas. SpaceX is said to be pricing its upcoming IPO at $135 a share. The rocket and satellite communications company of Elon Musk plans to raise $75 billion, according to Reuters. This will value SpaceX at $1.75 trillion. The valuation hinges on SpaceX dominating technologies and markets that don't yet exist. These include Mars missions as well as AI data centers in space. SpaceX's roadshow begins on Thursday in the US. The IPO is set to be the largest in the world. The founder of ByteDance has surpassed Reliance Industries' Mukesh Ambani to become Asia's second richest man. Zhang Yiming's net worth rose to $92.8 billion, making him China's richest person, according to the Bloomberg Billionaires Index. The surge comes amid the success of the ByteDance video app TikTok. Asia's richest man is Gautam Adani with $117.4 billion. He's the founder of the Adani Group. And that's your business and financial news on Money FM 89.3. I'm Frankie Ho.
0: Markets and business made clear. The Business Report with Ryan Wong and Chua Tian Tian. 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

0: Good morning. Yes, we need to be careful because the subject we're talking about on the Talk of the Town today is fires. At the weekend, four residents and a firefighter were taken to hospital after a fire broke out in an HDB flat in Chua Chu Kang. The living room of the 14th floor flat was completely destroyed and there was extensive damage throughout the apartment. Wasn't an isolated incident, sadly. There's been fires recently in Haogang, Yishun, Pongal and Telok Blangah. So, today on Talk of the Town, we're asking the question, could your home be a fire hazard without you knowing? And more importantly, why do these HDB fires keep happening? Joining us in the studio now is Andy Chu, the senior forensic scientist at the Health Sciences Authority, to talk about those hidden dangers within our homes. Andy, good morning.
1: Hi, good morning. Good morning.
0: All right, let's kick things off first. Very briefly, tell us what you do.
1: By day, I am a senior forensic scientist.
0: And by night, you're a crime fighter?
1: Yeah.
0: I thought you were going in that direction. Yes.
2: So according to the latest figures from the Singapore Civil Defense Force, we saw residential fires rise by 8.6%, I believe, last year, with more than 1,050 cases recorded. So I want to start by asking, what's really driving the rise in these residential fires? Are Singaporeans becoming complacent, or are our homes simply becoming more prone to these fires?
1: You have the statistics, but then again, we are not too sure because all these, in some ways, they're still very anecdotal. Mm. In a way, because of my background from previously from the civil defense, I've fought enough fires, I've investigated enough fires. We do see a lot of houses having a lot of combustible materials in the house. And all these are materials that are made of polyurethane foam, all the oil-based products. And because we have so much fuel load in the house, any little spark that goes unnoticed will lead to a really huge fire because they are easily, they just burn very easily.
0: All right. And we are seeing, as Audrey mentioned, we are seeing an upswing in fires in our HDB housing estates, particularly in HDB housing estates. Are there particular things within the home that is triggering this spike?
1: Okay. So what exactly, let's just look in my own house. I can just imagine for all of us. We have all the heat sources, which is like, for example, if we are cooking, right? That's in the kitchen. Then if you go towards the living room, we have our chargers that we always leave at the corner of the bedside. Mm. We also have things that we always leave turned on, which is like, for example, TVs. The aircon that is always on standby mode. We have a lot of times where we could have unknowingly plugged too many sockets.
2: Okay.
1: Plugged too many equipment to one particular socket outlet, thereby drawing a lot of current from that single source of power supply. Mm. All right. So all these are hidden risks, if you can say so, right? I mean, besides those other people who actually have burn aroma incense, they burn aroma candles very near the bedside as well as near the curtains next to the window. So all these things are just risks waiting for a fire to happen.
0: Audrey just winced then, because I'm guessing, Audrey, you do
2: the incense
0: thing.
2: I'm a big candle gal, which is actually very scary. And I do want to hear about more mistakes Singaporeans make at home. You talked about the overloaded sockets, which I'm guilty of. We talk about poor quality charging devices, you know, the chargers that we buy, not from the actual store, but maybe like cheaper versions online. And you talked about unattended cooking as well. What other things should we look out for?
1: Let's just assume that all the things that can go wrong will go wrong, all right? Let's just assume that my phone, if I go back home right now and if I, the moment I charge it, it will just burst into fire. Let's just assume that all these things can go wrong. So what is next most important is to make sure that all our combustible products are put away at least 1 or 2 meters away from all these heat sources.
2: Okay.
1: All right? So let me just bring an analogy to having an air conditioning unit that is inside our bedroom. Try not to put any combustible products like our bed directly under the aircon blower. You get what I mean? If the aircon blower is to catch fire for whatever reason, and if there is a drop down of fire and flames, it will not burn up my sofa set. It will not burn up the bed. So that is most important. Wherever there is this possible heat source, we try not to put any combustibles near it, assuming that the heat source will definitely burst into flames the next minute.
2: But that's pretty difficult because our homes, we have to say we're in Singapore, a very densely populated place. Our homes, the average home is not a big sprawling home. We don't have very many options as to where to put the bed in the bedroom, right?
1: Yeah, yeah. No, it is always a challenge, definitely. Yeah, I have to agree.
2: Yeah.
1: So we just have to look at the yin and the yang and look at the, you know, all kinds of stuff if you want to. But at the end of this, we just need to be very practical, pragmatic about it, knowing that anything that could happen could actually go wrong.
2: And we're hearing from a lot of our listeners, Andy, and we have a question from Phyllis. Is it safe to have curtains next to the fridge and TV in this highly compact Singapore housing estates that we have? So we did talk about trying to keep all of the combustible things away from heat sources, maybe, and things that could catch fire. But, you know, these are things that are very hard to avoid. Is that correct?
1: Yeah. Okay. It's definitely a valid question.
2: Yeah.
1: We've asked ourselves, even my family members, about keeping the curtains as well as the heat sources where they are.
2: Yeah.
1: But then again, I'm trying to imagine from the listener's question, in what sense does she have her refrigerator next to the curtains? You know, but I have to say that at the end of the day, we still have to try to maintain a distance between the refrigerators and the curtains.
2: And the TV as well, right?
1: Yeah, and TV as well.
0: One thing you can't avoid is that we're building our homes higher and higher. We've got 40-story, 50-story blocks. Just around Toa Payoh, we have 50-story HDB blocks. This is increasingly becoming the norm. Taller, skinnier, like me, basically. Taller, skinnier blocks in Singapore. How does that impact the fire risk of these housing estates when we've got more units in confined spaces? How does it change your work? Or the risk? How does it change the risk?
1: Right. Okay, it is not any riskier having tall blocks because in the first place, when we look at in Singapore, the housing estates, how they are built, is that they are purposely compartmentalized. So which means that it is a squarish, rectangularish block that in the event there's a fire, the fire will keep to within itself. Right, it will not spread beyond to another apartment. So that is first and foremost how the fundamentals are in Singapore when the estates are built, when houses are built. But beyond what you just said, when we have tall skyscrapers, when we have tall HDB flats, there are intermediate floors that are made in provisions for people to evacuate to. And so we do not need to all the whole block of residents or the whole residents from the block do not need to evacuate through that one or two staircases or any other places. So there are places for you to evacuate to first. Mm. And also it depends on the risk. It is not the whole block that needs to evacuate because if it is, for example, floor number 5 that caught fire, you know, it would definitely or typically be the 3 floors above it that would need to be evacuated, as well as the next few floors below it that needs to be evacuated. It's not the whole building at all.
0: On that point, Elizabeth has written in. Thank you for your comment, Elizabeth. Elizabeth says, preventable fires don't just impact the household that catches fire, but it puts the neighbours' properties at risk as well. And the Tua Chu Kang fire on the weekend, yes, as you said, it was mostly compartmentalised, but there was still some damage done to neighbouring units. So what would your advice be in that situation? There's a fire in a neighbouring unit. It probably won't reach you, but you're on the same floor. What should you do in that scenario?
1: Okay, what should I do in that scenario? Before the fire begins and as well, okay, let's put a timeline to this, right? My neighbour's house could be on fire anytime and I might catch it, right? So whether I'm at home or not, before I go out, let's put it this way, I will usually close all my windows, right? So that if there's any smoke that comes in, it would be stopped at the windows outside, right? So that's number one. So I wouldn't be susceptible to any heat damages because of the flowing of smoke coming in, or hot smoke coming in. Neither will my house be susceptible to all the dirt that would have been clung onto the wall, right? If there's any smoke that comes in. Then if there is a fire right now, I would still want to close my windows as well so that I can prevent any flames or any of such smoke particles from coming in. before I evacuate from my house.
2: Okay.
1: Yeah.
0: So, and that was going to be my next follow-up. Sorry.
1: Right.
0: How do you evacuate?
1: Through the main door. All right. Never go up if I can, but always go down the staircase that is provided for us.
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1: These are your news headlines. I'm Joshua Vong. Singaporeans in Japan are advised to monitor local weather conditions closely as Typhoon Jiangmi heads towards Tokyo along the Pacific coast. The authorities have warned of possible

0: landslides, flooding, and overflowing rivers. The Singapore Embassy advises keeping valuables, especially passports, in waterproof bags. Singaporeans are advised to stay indoors as much as possible, and those requiring consular service can contact the embassy in Tokyo. Typhoon Jiangmi made landfall in Wakayama Prefecture earlier today, with forecasts of up to 200 millimeters of rain in some regions. At least 15 people have been injured, and power has been cut to nearly 60,000 households so far. The storm is expected to reach Tokyo and the Kanto region later today. Police are appealing for information on the whereabouts of 78-year-old Madam Ng Chiu Chan, who went missing near Redhill on June 2nd. She was wearing a purple and white short-sleeve blouse and black pants near Block 61, Lengkok Bahru, at about 5:10 a.m. when she was last seen. Anyone with information can call the police hotline at 1-800-255-0000 or submit information online at police.gov.sg/i-witness. All information will be kept strictly confidential. A woman was injured after her car likely skidded in a Woodlands car park on June 2nd and flipped over. The police were alerted to the accident at Block 622A, Woodlands Drive 52 at 6:50 p.m. The 41-year-old driver is helping with investigations. The woman declined to be taken to hospital. Photos circulating online show a black car turned turtle on the ramp of a multi-story car park. In Johor, caretaker Menteri Besar On Hafiz Ghazi has dismissed a Barisan Nasional candidate list circulating on social media as fake and inaccurate. The state Barisan chairman said any official announcement will only be made through official coalition channels. He urged Johorians to verify information before sharing and noted the election period will inevitably see the spread of slander and fake news aimed at creating confusion. Mr. On Hafiz called for mature, ethical and responsible politics, saying fake news should not be allowed to undermine the harmony and the democratic process in Johor. And finally, in the US, the Trump administration is abandoning the president's $1.8 billion weaponization fund after a rare backlash from Republican senators. Acting Attorney General Todd Blanche told lawmakers the government was not moving forward with the fund. However, the agreement barring future audits of Mr. Trump's past tax records will remain in place. The fund emerged from a legal settlement between Trump and the Justice Department to resolve a $10 billion US lawsuit over the alleged mishandling of his tax records. The fund was initially meant to pay people who said they had been the subject of government abuse. Mr. Blanche, though, has refused to put in writing that the fund is dead.
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2: It's going to be fair and warm for the rest of the day with temperature ranging between 27 and 35 degrees Celsius.
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1: Traffic.
2: There's only one incident to alert you off at this hour. A vehicle has broken down on the MCE towards the EYE after Maxwell Road. Avoid lane 3.
1: If you see anything on the roads that we might have missed, send us a WhatsApp message at 8855-0893. But only when you're safely parked. Explore what it means to live better with Live Well with Michelle. From mindset and personal growth to money and everyday living, through thoughtful conversations and practical insights, feel balanced and in control. Live Well with Michelle. Every day.
4: Live Well with me, Michelle. And here's your thought when it comes to health this morning. If you've been putting off exercising because you think, I'm already in so much pain, you know, everything feels so stiff. Remember that when you move, all the lubrication that the joints need actually starts going into production, shall we say. So moving is going to help you feel better. And the best time to start if you haven't been exercising is today, just like with investing, right? The best time to start would be right now, today. So get moving, and you can start with taking a walk today. I think that's a good way to think about moving. You know, start small. Take a walk. Michelle gives you permission. All right, it is time for Market View, 12 minutes. It is 5 minutes past 12. Good afternoon, everybody. I'm going to start with SpaceX. This is the world's biggest IPO engineered by Elon Musk. The company is angling for an IPO, hoping to cut free from banks, moving towards retail money. And in news just out that I saw a couple of hours ago, 3 hours ago, SpaceX is reportedly moving closer to settling IPO terms, with fresh reports suggesting a $135 per share price, with a $75 billion raise in mind, valuation at around $1.75 trillion. This from Reuters. This would make this far more than any other tech listing. This will be a test of how much public market investors are willing to pay for infrastructure, for satellites, space logistics, and the Elon Musk premium. Now, why is SpaceX going public? Well, SpaceX needs capital. Rockets, satellites, and global internet infrastructure are enormously expensive, and an IPO gives the company access to a much larger pool of funding while allowing early investors and employees a path to liquidity. How is Musk pitching AI to investors? He's increasingly framing SpaceX as part of the AI infrastructure story. Starlink, the satellite network, generates massive amounts of data, connects remote AI systems, and could become critical infrastructure for autonomous vehicles, robotics, defense, and global communications. The pitch is no longer just space. It is buying into the backbone of the AI-powered world. I was interested in how an XAI deal might affect the IPO. We discussed this earlier on in Money and Me with my guest, Tim Phillips from Tim Talks Money. Potentially two ways. Positively, investors may see synergies between Musk's companies, AI from XAI, connectivity from Starlink, computing infrastructure across the Musk ecosystem. But on the downside, I think this also raises questions about possible conflict of interest, governance, capital allocation, and whether value is being shared fairly amongst Musk's various companies. So investors are going to need clarity on who benefits from future AI breakthroughs. But bottom line, SpaceX is not investors buying into a rocket company. Musk is selling a vision that combines satellites, connectivity, infrastructure, AI infrastructure, and the Elon Musk ecosystem into one of the biggest growth stories on the market. Looking ahead is whether public investors can underwrite the company that is increasingly looking as if Starlink is the anchor of the investment case. But the valuation appears to price in much more: global broadband, space-based infrastructure, launch dominance, and possibly AI-linked ambitions. Retail investors should watch the float, watch the lockups, the voting structure, capital intensity, and also, I think through the question of whether this IPO could drain appetite from other high-growth AI names and what it might mean as we look to OpenAI's own public entry later this year, right? How that might interact with SpaceX. Next, let's look at Marvell. Now, Marvell, the semiconductor company that designs chips for data centers, saw its stock surge 32% after NVIDIA's Jensen Huang said Marvell could be the next trillion-dollar company. The market reaction was dramatic because Marvell sits in a part of the AI trade that investors are now looking at more closely, not just chips, but networking, optical interconnectivity, and custom silicon that is needed to move data inside AI data centers. So Jensen Huang's trillion-dollar comment wasn't really about, you know, highlighting that Marvell could be the next NVIDIA, I think. It was a signal that the next wave of AI winners may be the companies that are supplying the networking, the optical connectivity, and the custom chips that connect massive AI data centers. Because the bottlenecks is no longer computing power. As AI systems grow larger, moving data between thousands of processes becomes critical, and Marvell sits in that infrastructure layer, providing the networking, the interconnectivity, and the custom silicon that makes AI factories work. So the question I think to consider if you're looking at Marvell's stock soaring 32% is, have investors become too focused on AI chips while overlooking the companies that connect these chips together? I think that's what Jensen Huang is pointing towards, that the next $1 trillion opportunity may be coming from this layer, the plumbing that powers AI, not just the chips that get the headline. Okay, let's look at up or down, and we start with Mapletree Investments. Net profit up 25.7% to $285.6 million for Mapletree Investments, helped by lower revaluations and impairment losses. So this is not just about roaring operating growth, but relief from smaller valuations, especially around China investor for Mapletree Investments. For investors, I think this matters because we, as investors, are going to be looking at where we may be in the real estate valuation cycle. Next up, let's look at Singapore-listed NIO. What is happening with NIO? It has delivered 37,705 vehicles in May, up 62.3% on year, with year-to-date deliveries also sharply higher. So the investment case for NIO is improving on volumes, but China's EVs landscape remains brutally competitive. The question, whether delivery growth can translate into margin improvements for NIO, not just market share defense. Still, NIO gets an up from me today. Next, let's look at Haagen-Dazs and General Mills. General Mills is selling mainland China. Haagen-Dazs shops to a group including Ningxi in China, a local tea brand. And all this, I think, sends a signals about China consumption. Foreign premium brands are increasingly looking towards local operators to do well in China, searching out local pricing instincts and local pricing relevance as well. So there you have it. General Mills is to sell mainland China. Haagen-Dazs ice cream shops to local tea brands, Ningxi. Haagen-Dazs shops coming under General Mills. The transaction is expected to close this year, subject to regulatory approvals. And the buyers will be exclusively licensed to use the Haagen-Dazs brand in ice cream shops and gifting businesses in mainland China. General Mills will continue to own and operate Haagen-Dazs retail and food services operations. This according to the U.S. company in a statement. Bloomberg reported just a year ago that General Mills was considering the China stores and seeking several hundred million US dollars for the asset. So we're seeing that pan out. It is, I think, a down in terms of luxury positioning in China for General Mills and up for localization efforts. Next, let's look at Victoria's Secret, which jumped after stronger sales and upgraded forecasts for the stock. This is a turnaround story that is gaining traction. Better products, tighter discounting, and a clearer brand message for Victoria's Secrets. Investors, I think, will still be asking, is this a sustainable retail recovery that we're seeing, or a short squeeze plus sentiment reset for Victoria's Secret, which the lingerie retailer, in case you don't know what Victoria's Secret is, they've nearly trebled in the past 12 months, shares of Victoria's Secret, up 42% in early trading yesterday. Victoria's Secret has raised its annual sales and profit forecast after it posted double-digit revenue growth across its brands. So its upbeat forecast underscoring years of its CEO trying to stem the decline in sales of Victoria's Secrets by reining in all those discounts and leaning back into, well, Victoria's Secret's sexy image. It gets an up for me today. Next, let's look at what is happening with NBA star Stephen Curry partnering with Chinese sportswear giant Li Ning. That's right. Stephen Curry reporting a 10-year deal with Li Ning. And this is big news. It's bigger than just a sneaker contract. This is a Chinese sportswear company, Li Ning, buying into global cultural relevance through Curry. Right. And I think it also points to Li Ning's ambitions to compete, not just on the point of China consumption, but on global athlete-led brand building. So there you have it. NBA star Stephen Curry partnering with Chinese sportswear giant Li-Ning. He's also going to be involved in product development and the sports culture initiatives. Why did he want in? Well, let's see. He says that it's the right partner. It can deliver on innovation and design that he wants the Curry brand to stand for. The terms of the deal, because I'm looking at the money, right? Terms of temptation for him to have moved in this direction. The terms of the deal were not disclosed. Li-Ning's an interesting company. It was founded in 1990 by a former Chinese Olympic gold medalist who named the company after himself. And the company is also the official partner of the Chinese Olympic Committee. In terms of ground presence, over 7,600 stores, including flagship and factory outlets. Shares of Li-Ning, they were up 0.2%, moving marginally up. The tie-up with Li-Ning comes after Curry and sportswear company Under Armour announced their plans to end their partnership just last year. Ooh, Under Armour's loss appears to be Li-Ning's gain. Stephen Curry is the founder and CEO of 30 Inc., which includes a whole range of businesses, a bourbon brand, Gentleman's Cut, and a marketing consultancy, 7K. Still, I think this is positive news for both Li-Ning's global ambition and Stephen Curry. And that is your look at markets and Market View today with me, Michelle Martin.
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1: All right, time for Money and Me. Whether you make $40,000 a year, $80,000 a year, or $150,000 a year, we're going to get you started with arranging your money priorities. My guest says it's less important to figure out what to buy in markets versus making sure all the big rocks are in terms of priorities. You know that whole metaphor of the rocks in the jar? Tim, have you heard of this metaphor?
2: Which one is the metaphor? Sorry.
1: Okay, there's this metaphor about if you want a life and you want to prioritize your life and you want to get more in a jar, you put the big rocks in first.
2: Oh, right, okay.
1: And then you can pour in the tiny little things in the crevices.
2: And then that will kind of even everything out.
1: It'll fill it up,
2: yeah. Fill up your cup or your jar, rather.
1: That's it. That's what you're here to do. Yeah. Fill up cup, Tim.
2: Yeah.
1: He's founder of Tim Talks Money, and we're going to talk about whether you're $40,000, $80,000, $150,000 earner per year, where to start with your money priorities, and also how to build an SRS portfolio. But first, Tim, first, I was wondering if you would be game enough to come with me as we open our sort of blind box. We have a blind box for investors.
2: Let's do it.
1: All right.
2: Yeah.
1: Here
2: questions?
1: We go.
2: Let's go for it.
1: Look at it.
2: Let's look at it.
1: Blind box question for Wednesday, June the 3rd, if you are ready. The S&P 500 has hit record highs for nine weeks, and this has not been seen since 2023.
2: Right.
1: Are you expecting a summer pullback?
2: That question is, from a long-term investor's perspective, is kind of, not to dismiss the question, but it is meaningless in terms of me giving you a prediction, right? This is going to happen or that's going to happen. I mean, obviously, we don't know at these times in terms of valuations look stretched. We have SpaceX coming to town. We have AI-themed meme stocks and infrastructure stocks and data stocks or whatever it is going parabolic, and chips as well. But on the whole, market highs, I've said this before, market highs isn't a reason to stop investing. Actually, it's one of the worst reasons to sit on the sidelines, because all the data tell us actually that from market highs, there continues to be further market highs further down the road. So I've always said, if you are looking at investing regularly, you should continue to do that on your monthly basis, whether that's dollar cost averaging. If you have a lump sum, there is understandable hesitation at this point, because valuations are looking quite stretched. And you would think, given the run that it's had over 9 weeks, that it would be normal for there to be a correction. I wouldn't be surprised if there is one in the summer, to be honest. I mean, given the run that the S&P and NASDAQ have had over the past sort of 2-3 months.
1: Investors are nervous.
2: Understandably so. And so I think with the pullback, if there is a pullback, I would assume that it would be a healthy correction, right? Because corrections come. That's just an inevitable part of investing. You have to accept that. So volatility or corrections or bear markets are the price of admission, right? So to speak, in terms of the market. So if it does come, we should probably welcome it. It should be the reverse psychology of understanding that it's on sale and you continue to invest and you welcome a correction, because at this point, 9 weeks, it can't keep going up forever, right? So, I mean, the whole point is that there are going to be natural corrections, but the trend line, or the most important line, is the one that goes up and to the right over time, over 3 years, 5 years, 10 years, 20 years. And that's typically what the market does. Okay. So I think it's more important to focus on that and less important to focus on where the market's going to be in the summer. Obviously, for traders, that's going to be an important part to consider, but for most 99% of long-term investors, it's really not something to get too concerned about.
1: You got to roll with it.
2: Yeah, roll
1: with
2: it. Unless you're approaching retirement, and then, you know, you have to think about sequence of returns risk, but that's a whole other debate. So, I'll leave it there.
1: You mentioned SpaceX IPO, and this is the second question I have for you in our investor blind box. Mm. A lot of concerns that this mega IPO is going to suck a lot of liquidity out of the market. So let me ask you your blind box question. Is SpaceX worth buying at IPO?
2: I don't think so. No. I mean, it's going to list at 90 times sales. It's just absolutely insane in terms of the valuation. And the free float is what? Between 3 and 5% of the actual valuation of the company. So it's being led into indices and NASDAQ. Obviously, they've made exceptions for this mega cap blockbuster IPO. But I've always thought of IPOs generally as there's a lot of hype behind them. I mean, this one is the ultimate hype IPO. But obviously with SpaceX, there is a lot of promise and there's a real business behind it with Starlink. But it's being packaged together with AI, XAI, and that infrastructure CapEx black hole, basically, where they're going to have to continue to spend on capital expenditure on data centers. So there's a lot of moving parts with this company. I think a lot of the early investors, obviously in the private rounds, are going to make out very well.
1: Oh yeah.
2: But you have to think about what valuation you're getting in at as a retail investor or getting into the market. And IPOs just, I always like to see how they perform after 6 months, 12 months.
1: Oh.
2: It's not something that you need to be in right off the bat. Take a look at how the company performs, understand whether the valuation is really, is it living up to the hype? Is it actually worth that amount of money?
1: Mm-hmm.
2: And then figure out, I think it's going to find its feet in the public markets and it's going to take some time. So I've always thought, take a look at the financials over 3, 6, 9, 12 months, first year, take a look how the company's performing, then decide if you want to add it into your portfolio. But at 90 times sales, it is ridiculous, because if you look at Tesla, I think it's selling for sort of like 15, 16 times sales, and that's already pricey. And you look at 90 times, and that's on a price to sales. Never mind, it's not price to earnings, it's price to sales. So it's a completely different metric, and it's just outrageous, I think, in my opinion.
1: So if you are a Tesla owner of Tesla shares, would you then be thinking, should I keep my Tesla shares? Are they going to be bundled into this? How, you know, what do you think the SpaceX IPO means for Tesla?
2: I think there are a lot of Musk fanboys, fangirls who are going to be putting their money behind SpaceX because it's there's also, I think, an increased allocation to retail because of how much Tesla or Musk values his acolytes or public, you know, publicly, you know, worldwide, his people who follow him and want to buy his company's shares. But I would say that Tesla is dealing with the here and now, and obviously is profitable and it's churning out cars. Obviously, there are lots of challenges for Tesla in the EV market, but I would say there's always the story with Musk, and Musk is selling the story very, very well with SpaceX because it's happened before with Tesla. He sold the story, and look what happened with Tesla. It turned out great, but he's been talking about robotaxis. He's been talking about humanoid robots. That hasn't really gone anywhere in the past couple of years. So he has narratives to spin and he has a story to tell, which is great. Sometimes it works out amazingly like it did with Tesla, but you have to decide if this is going to be a Tesla or if this is perhaps going to be you know, current humanoid robots or robo-taxis for now. But I think it's, I would say I personally wouldn't go into SpaceX IPO if I was a Tesla shareholder, but I can see a lot of capital perhaps rotating into it.
1: Right?
2: From,
1: yeah,
2: Tesla.
1: That is the
2: talk. That's a potential risk,
1: But
2: how hot or how fickle is that capital going to be? Mm. And so you have to kind of wonder, is it going to stay if SpaceX doesn't perform in public markets or doesn't live up to the hype?
1: Sort of, there are reports that Tesla's invested in SpaceX and the companies will be collaborating on AI infrastructure. So there is the, you know, investors are thinking Tesla is an indirect way to participate in SpaceX.
2: Well, I think any Musk company will probably be some indirect way just because of the complex shareholding structure in the web and how much time he's got to spend across all these entities. I don't understand, as someone who would hold shares, how you can have a CEO that is running however many 5 or 6 different companies and assume that he's really committing his time to you as a Tesla shareholder when he's heading up SpaceX and he's heading up XAI and then he's heading up X and figuring out Grok and all these other things. So
1: fair,
2: I think
1: enough.
2: It's, there's a lot on his plate. He obviously has ambitions to to do a lot in the world, and not just in this world but in the galaxy. But it does make me think whether you would want to just rotate for the sake of it, or if you actually believe in Tesla more than you would in SpaceX.
1: I spoke with a friend of his who grew up with him, went to school together in South Africa.
2: Oh, okay.
1: I should dig up that interview and play it, you know, with SpaceX, all the rage.
2: So as a teenager? When
1: yeah,
2: he was
1: so he could
2: up?
1: Describe
2: okay.
1: Musk growing up and said he was always into sci-fi.
2: Yeah, I'm sure. And I think he's always been ahead of the curve. He's really identified trends early and made amazing businesses out of it. So I think SpaceX is now dominant, really, in rocket launches, way ahead of things like Blue Origin, which is Jeff Bezos.
1: Do you use Grok?
2: I don't personally. I use Claude
1: okay.
2: Because I think that's just, I've found the Anthropic model just, I've experimented with ChatGPT, Claude. I found Claude, but I've not actually used Grok. Have you used Grok?
1: I do know traders who do use Grok.
2: I mean, there's a preference among everyone, I think, about which models they use.
1: I think monetization of XAI is still question mark there, though.
2: They're far behind, right? I feel like they're quite far behind OpenAI and Anthropic on the model side, and also
1: agreed,
2: the B2B side.
1: Yeah.
2: And Anthropic has really nailed, I think, the B2B model, or is ahead in the B2B side. And ChatGPT, or OpenAI rather, was just too slow. I think it went for the consumer market. And obviously, that's not where the money's at. It's going to be in B2B,
1: right? I see so much advertising now for Claude.
2: Yeah,
1: I can't turn a corner without an ad about Claude jumping out at me.
2: Yeah, so those are the two ones. Those are the two IPOs that are going to be as big, right? Or slightly smaller, maybe. But
1: you have to listen to the whole program to hear us compare all these mega big IPOs. SpaceX, possible IPO terms were just released a couple of hours ago, and I talked about it in Market View just minutes ago. And so you need to download the whole show. You can at Spotify. The playlist that you always want is Live Well with Michelle.
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3: These are your news headlines. I'm Joshua Vong. Singaporeans in Japan are advised to monitor local weather conditions closely as Typhoon Jiangmi heads towards Tokyo along the Pacific coast. The authorities have warned of possible landslides, flooding, and overflowing rivers. The Singapore Embassy advises keeping valuables, especially passports, in waterproof bags. Singaporeans are advised to stay indoors as much as possible, and those requiring consular service can contact the embassy in Tokyo. Typhoon Jiangmi made landfall in Wakayama Prefecture earlier today, with forecasts of up to 200 millimeters of rain in some regions. At least 15 people have been injured, and power has been cut to nearly 60,000 households so far. The storm is expected to reach Tokyo and the Kanto region later today. Police are appealing for information on the whereabouts of 78-year-old Madam Ng Chiu Chan, who went missing near Redhill on June 2nd. She was wearing a purple and white short-sleeve blouse and black pants near Block 61, Lengkok Bahru, at about 5:10 a.m. when she was last seen. Anyone with information can call the police hotline at 1-800-255-0000 or submit information online at police.gov.sg/i-witness. All information will be kept strictly confidential. A woman was injured after her car likely skidded in a Woodlands car park on June 2nd and flipped over. The police were alerted to the accident at Block 622A, Woodlands Drive 52, at 6:50 p.m. The 41-year-old driver is helping with investigations. The woman declined to be taken to hospital. Photos circulating online show a black car turned turtle on the ramp of a multi-story car park. In Johor, caretaker Menteri Besar On Hafiz Ghazi has dismissed a Barisan Nasional candidate list circulating on social media as fake and inaccurate. The state Barisan chairman said any official announcement will only be made through official coalition channels. He urged Johorians to verify information before sharing and noted the election period will inevitably see the spread of slander and fake news aimed at creating confusion. Mr. On Hafiz called for mature, ethical and responsible politics, saying fake news should not be allowed to undermine the harmony and the democratic process in Johor. And finally, in the US, the Trump administration is abandoning the president's $1.8 billion weaponization fund after a rare backlash from Republican senators. Acting Attorney General Todd Blanche told lawmakers the government was not moving forward with the fund. However, the agreement barring future audits of Mr. Trump's past tax records will remain in place. The fund emerged from a legal settlement between Trump and the Justice Department to resolve a $10 billion US lawsuit over the alleged mishandling of his tax records. The fund was initially meant to pay people who said they had been the subject of government abuse. Mr. Blanche, though, has refused to put in writing that the fund is dead.
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0: traffic.
4: A vehicle has broken down on Ophir Road towards the direction of Nicoll Highway and Shenton Way after Jalan Besar. Avoid lane 4. And on the PIE towards Tuas at Pioneer Road North exit, look out for an obstacle there.
0: If you see anything on the roads that we might have missed, send us a WhatsApp message at 8855-0893. 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
5: 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I'm Frankie Ho. The US is proposing tariffs of at least 10% on imports from most of its major trading partners. This follows a US investigation into goods allegedly made by forced labor. The 10% rate applies to imports from Canada, Mexico, the European Union, and the UK, among other places. Products from other major economies, including China, India, Japan, and South Korea, will be subject to a 12.5% levy. The move is a major step in Donald Trump's push to reinstate the tariffs he imposed during his first year in office. The US Supreme Court struck down those tariffs this year. In Singapore, the Ministry of National Development will release land on the confirmed list for nearly 4,800 private housing units in the second half of the year. It will also proceed to build a large business precinct at Jurong Lake District, releasing for sale next month a white site that was previously on the reserve list. The proposed mixed-use development is next to the existing Jurong Town Hall monument. It will be connected to the 4 MRT lines. Overall, the government land sales program for the second half of the year comprises 9 sites on the confirmed list and 13 on the reserve list. The program will also make available more land for executive condos. China has expanded its outbound investment laws to explicitly cover individual investors for the first time. The new rules broaden the definition of investors to include individual residents. The move potentially raises compliance hurdles for tech founders and even ordinary stock investors. The new regulation doesn't spell out how individual outbound investment will be supervised. Specific measures will be drawn up later. Under the previous system, Chinese firms seeking to invest abroad required outbound direct investment approval from multiple government agencies. But the rules did not explicitly apply to individuals. For years, Chinese entrepreneurs and wealthy individuals have moved capital abroad by setting up offshore entities. More than 1,000 current and former SpaceX employees have banded together to negotiate with wealth management firms for better pricing and access to sophisticated tax-saving financial plans. This comes ahead of an IPO by SpaceX that's set to turn many of them into multimillionaires. The group has considered over 20 financial advisors and private banks, according to Bloomberg. Employees in line for IPO windfalls typically seek out their own wealth advisors. But the collective move by the SpaceX group is uncommon. SpaceX is said to be pricing its IPO at $135 a share. It's set to be the largest new listing in the world. The rocket and satellite communications company of Elon Musk plans to raise $75 billion, according to Reuters. And that's your business and financial news. I'm Frankie Ho.
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6: We are back with Chris Laboutelier, a veteran photographer of the old-timey days and the new-timey days as well. And we are going to talk about how digital cameras are starting to lose out to old-time film cameras. Chris, great to have you with us.
7: Good morning.
6: Did I get that right?
7: You did.
6: Oh, awesome.
7: Good enough.
6: You know, this is so crazy because I remember back in the 90s, you know, finally starting to wean myself off my single reflex lens SLR camera and get onto a little SureShot, a digital camera with a you know, 0.5 inch screen on the back of it where we could preview the pictures. Everybody was so excited. And then I eventually tried to get rid of my SLR camera a few years ago.
7: Yeah.
6: And I went everywhere and they're like, it's basically, it's a doorstopper now.
7: Yeah, yeah,
6: it's a paperweight.
7: Paperweight.
6: Like, you could not give these things away.
7: Yeah.
6: So what's happening? Why are we seeing a shift, especially with a younger generation, of wanting to go back to a more manual creation of photography?
7: That's like the vinyl craze, right? Or CDs are back.
6: Cassettes.
7: Cassettes.
6: You're like, really? Cassettes? Yeah, I got to get my mixtapes out?
7: I know. Yeah. I got to get, remember the scratchiness? Well, it's back, you know? But it's really funny because, film has made a resurgence. And I think it's in due part to just the current generation's desire to have a more tactile experience when they're taking pictures.
6: Hmm.
7: Yes, they're still using a lot of digital. As a matter of fact, the small digital portable camera is taking off like you wouldn't believe right now. It's
6: it's still popular.
7: And the demand is super high. They don't want to use their phones anymore. They want to use cameras. But as part of that, they also want to try and learn how to take a picture the right way. So
6: how to compose it.
7: Compose, but also just, what's the relationship between, let's say, like the f-stop, the shutter speed, and what happens with the film. So it's its own level of like.
6: I'd like to know more
7: chemistry.
6: About that.
7: Yeah.
6: Because even on my, on my smartphone, I have those pro, they have those pro settings, right?
7: Yeah.
6: Where you can do all that.
7: Right.
6: I still don't know what it means.
7: So the funny thing is that I was trying to set up a class here in Singapore, and I was trying to explain to the administrative people what film photography was. And it was really funny because they had no idea. I had to explain film, and it was like, they're like, what is that? I was like, wow, it has been really a long time.
6: So I suppose you didn't even get as far as double prints at the Walgreens?
7: Nothing.
6: And there are about 50% of you out there that will understand that comment immediately.
7: Exactly.
6: And the other 50% are like, what the heck is he talking about?
7: But the funny thing is that there's a lot of developers now in Singapore that will develop your film.
6: Oh.
7: So the whole part of it is that if you want to, imbibe in film, you get yourself a very used SLR.
6: Mm-hmm.
7: You can go buy film now. It's about $10 a roll-ish kind of thing. And you can shoot that roll, 37 frames, take it back, and they'll develop
6: And find out that only three of the pictures actually are worth anything?
7: Yeah, exactly. That's it. But here's my thing about digital.
6: So you spent $30 to basically get $10 a picture.
7: Yeah. Pretty much. You know, it's only $10, right? $10 for the film, $10 for the processing. So it's only $20.
6: Okay, 20.
7: Yeah, only 20.
6: All right.
7: Right? Yeah, to find out the three pictures and only one of those you actually like. Right?
6: And then you got to scan it if you want to send it to anybody.
7: Or
6: take a picture of it.
7: But here's the great irony. They actually pre-scan it for you.
6: Oh, do they?
7: Yeah.
6: Oh, there you
7: go. It's pre-scanned. Yeah, they just run it through a scanner.
6: There's so much irony in this discussion.
7: I don't even
6: know where to begin. But anyway, carry on.
7: But there is demand for film photography in wedding photography now. That's kind of the latest thing. Because couples like to have like black and white pictures taken at the event, and then they like to have them printed out, put it up on the wall. But there's something about like the grain and the contrast that they really like about black and white photography. I guess schools in New York right now are just teaching film photography because they want to teach the fundamentals more than anything.
6: Yeah,
7: it's that old thing like. You want to control the machine. You don't want the machine to control you, which is what the problem is with digital photography these days. So I have used umpteen different types of digital cameras, and I always feel like I don't have control over it. That's the problem with it. You feel like it's outthinking you. It's out focusing. It's trying to figure out where you want to, like, the camera is overthinking what I want, which is the problem with digital. The other problem is like... So
6: give us an example of that. Let's say you want to maybe focus on something in the background versus the foreground, or like what does that actually mean from
7: right? So let's say you want something slightly blurry in the foreground, but your subject is in the background, right? So you're trying to focus on the background, but the machine, the digital camera, is trying to figure out like what you want. So you've tried to turn everything off, but it still is hunting, what they call hunting for focus, right? So it by the time you're trying to take the picture is left, you know? And there you are still trying to focus your camera.
6: Figure it out.
7: Yeah. You could have just taken the picture and had the foreground and the background both clear, or both, in some cases, blurred. You know? But it was much easier in the old days when you knew exactly what you wanted and you just set up the camera and then just took the picture.
6: Yeah.
7: So that's the day.
6: You've been shooting for, what, 40 years now? Is that giving too much up?
7: Give or take.
6: Yeah. And you've been shooting all over the world. You were shooting during the war in Afghanistan. You were, like, you've been in a lot of different, you're shooting for National Geographic all around Asia. Like, tell us about some of the interesting shooting experiences you had with a traditional camera.
7: So here's the funny thing. When I would shoot with National Geographic, I always worked with National Geographic Traveler, right, or their books division. And I would go somewhere with two cameras, a small variety of lenses, but then literally 200 rolls of film, which I had to keep.
6: 200?
7: 200 rolls of film. And it was all slide film.
6: Oh, my gosh. Like Kodachrome, Ektachrome?
7: Yeah.
6: Wow.
7: And it all had to go into a bag. I would put it all through. I didn't trust putting it in the in hold.
6: Yeah.
7: So I had to carry it with me, and it was always a nightmare. It was always a problem. The security people hated that box of film.
6: Yeah, of course.
7: So we'd have to put it through the X-ray. I couldn't put it through the X-ray too many times because the X-ray could affect the film.
6: Yeah.
7: But then I would figure out, and then I had to number all of the rolls of film, and then I had a little book, and I would, you know, take notes on every little roll, and that was how old-timey photography was done.
6: As you're taking the film. Because otherwise, how do you know which roll has what?
7: Exactly.
6: When you've got 200 rolls.
7: And you have no idea. Like, and the problem is, like, you would ship all that stuff off to the photo editor, right? And the photo editors would have to go through everything. And then you would have to tell them exactly what everything was. Now, let's look at digital. Digital, I did the same thing with digital. But the problem was is that I would overshoot with digital. And you would end up sending just mounds of photography to a photo editor, and they hated you for it.
6: Yeah,
7: because they had to go through all the garbage that you had also shot as well.
6: I do that. So, like, these days when I'm taking photographs on my camera, on my phone, I will immediately go through and delete the ones that I don't like. So if I take 10 photos, we have a group shot, friends together,
7: right?
6: You know, you probably take 4, 5, 10 shots of that,
7: right?
6: And I immediately go through it, and I knock out 8 of those 10.
7: Oh, yeah. Easy.
6: Because you have to.
7: You have to.
6: Otherwise, you just, it's just, you got gazillions of photos.
7: And there's, I can guarantee you that there's, you know, just amateur photographers who literally got, like, 25,000 photos on their phone.
6: Yeah.
7: They have never showed them to anybody except on, like, Instagram.
6: Yeah.
7: Right?
6: And only one of those, one of each of the series.
7: Yeah, is worth their time, sort of thing. But like, photography now is more about, you know, it's just like, it's a, like, if with your phone, the shots are pretty. I mean, I have taken some very pretty shots with my phone.
6: Mm.
7: But the thing is, it sits on your phone, and what do you ever do with it?
6: Mm.
7: You never really show it to anybody.
6: You don't print it.
7: You don't print it.
6: Hang it on the wall.
7: Yeah, I said that, you know, archaeologists from, like, 1,000 or 2,000 years from now will be like, you know, the like, about 1995 or 2000, we have a record of what they were like.
6: Yeah.
7: And then after that, we can't find any record because it all became digital, right? We don't have any pictures. We don't know what they look, we don't know what they did, right? So all those digital memories will eventually fade
6: because
7: off.
6: You know, eventually some, like, if you've got 10,000 photos on your phone, assuming you kept your phone forever, eventually those pictures disintegrate, right?
7: Yeah.
6: Is that what it is?
7: Yeah.
6: Explain, do you know that process?
7: Well, so like the first digital...
6: Or if you have them on a hard drive, let's say.
7: Yeah. The first digital camera that I used was a Nikon, right? And you use a proprietary software that goes with it. I can't open any of those pictures. I still have them.
6: Wow.
7: Can't open them. And also, I used to store them on CD-ROMs.
6: Yeah.
7: Right? CD-ROMs don't work.
6: CD-ROM.
7: Even
6: wow.
7: if you had a CD-ROM player.
6: How old school that is.
7: Yeah. And it wasn't even that long ago.
6: That wasn't that long ago, right.
7: You know? But if you keep it in humidity and heat, those CD-ROMs go off.
6: So what I know we're skipping around a little bit here on the discussion.
7: Sure.
6: Like, what is the best way? Is it, like, put them in the cloud? But even in the cloud, they're not going to last forever.
7: And you don't know whether or not that company is going to be there eventually, right?
6: Right.
7: And then you have to categorize them. You put them in the cloud, and then all of a sudden it's kind of like, where's that picture of mom?
6: Right, you know, yeah.
7: Buried under 10,000 other photos. So I'd heard like some bizarre number of like every day how many pictures people take every day, and it was in the billions. Mm.
6: Unbelievable!
7: It's an unbelievable amount.
6: I think you know some people like we have a jukebox, a home storage. They call it a jukebox, right?
7: Right.
6: Which is it's a two terabytes times two hard drives,
7: right?
6: To store stuff,
7: yep.
6: Right? Home storage,
7: yeah.
6: But I'm even worried about that because everyone even says, you know, don't rely on that.
7: They break.
6: So put it on that, but also put it in the cloud, but also keep it on your laptop.
7: Yeah, yeah.
6: It's like you got to do a triple play, you know.
7: I recently had to have, I found a hard drive that I had that a lot of scans of my favorite pictures that I'd taken over the years. And all I had to do, I wouldn't play. So I took it to a guy.
6: You got a guy?
7: Resurrected it.
6: Yeah.
7: I got a guy.
6: Yeah.
7: Resurrected it and managed to pull the data off. A lot of it was corrupted, but I got enough of it off. But it was really expensive to do. And I was, I bit my tongue when I saw the bill for it. But, you know, it's like one of these deals where you...
6: it's like those places, those data recovery places where your hard drive crashes and where I've spent like $1,500 to get my data back after my computer crashed.
7: Exactly.
6: Like that place, yeah.
7: Yeah, yeah.
6: There's one in Newby.
7: So, you know, just...
6: they know me by first name.
7: That's funny. I think we might have the same guy.
6: They've memorized my IC number. They know me. Like, they see me coming a mile away.
7: Yeah.
6: And they start already pre-planning what they're going to spend the money on that I'm going to be giving them.
7: Right.
6: Because it's always over $1,000.
7: Exactly. We see on your credit that you have, you're good for about $2,500.
6: They're like, we're going to be taking a vacation next week.
7: Yeah, exactly.
6: We're all going to South Korea.
7: We're
6: going to
7: close early today.
6: On the money that you've just given us.
7: Yeah. Boy, we've really blown through our profit and loss this year.
6: But it is, you know, it is a challenge because, like, we, you know, I do, like many people, store things in the cloud. But like you say, categorizing it, you know, sometimes it categorizes differently on the cloud than it does in your, you know, in your storage on your laptop or whatever. It's like, it's such a problem.
7: And you're constantly paying subscriptions.
6: Yeah.
7: To store stuff.
6: Death by 1,000 cuts, right?
7: And you don't even know what's on it after a while.
6: Yeah.
7: You know?
6: Yeah.
7: That's why I always tell people, like, when you learn photography, let's say you take a film class, by the end of it, like, print out one or two of the pictures that you like, so that you can have them and remember them and, you know, put them up on your fridge or do whatever you like to do with it. But so that everyone else can see it, too.
6: Yeah.
7: You know, because I remember years ago there was an amateur photographer. He'd spent like $20,000 on equipment. And I was like, oh, man, let me see your pictures. And he was like, no, I don't like to show them. I was like, what? Not even like, you know, I think he was a wildlife photographer. And I was just like, come on, you know, let me see some of it.
6: Yeah.
7: No, I don't like to show it. You might be critical of it. And I was like, no, I you know, I just want to see it.
6: Different strokes for different folks, as they say. We're talking with Chris Labutli, a veteran photographer, talking about old time or olden days.
7: Old-timey.
6: Old-timey photographing coming back, going back to film, going back to SLR cameras. Many of you out there probably still have an SLR camera, but if you don't, let me tell you, they're big, and you buy different lenses, and they're a lot of fun, but dang, they get expensive after a while if you got all the stuff on.
7: It all gets expensive after a while.
6: Yeah, yeah. So now, as you're looking at this shift, and like, I think it's, you know, Gen X, millennials, Gen Z, you know, this kind of new resurgence of getting interested in this. You talked about the sort of imperfection of it. You talked about the getting away from digital, not having the digital camera rule your life. Are you making any sort of a broader societal statement about how people are just tired of tech ruling their lives all the time, and they just want to kind of do something different with it?
7: Yeah, I think
6: so. Like, do you see that?
7: Yeah, a little bit. I think, and also it's a craft. When you learn photography, it's a craft, and I think people just want to learn the craft of photography more than anything.
6: Yeah. Speaking of the craft, you do private coaching, you do lessons, you do things like this.
7: Yep.
6: How does somebody get in touch with you if they want to learn about how to do old-timey or new-timey photographing.
7: Of course, I have a website.
6: There you go.
7: Yeah.
6: All right, let's do it. What is it?
7: It's K. Leboutelier.
6: And you're on LinkedIn. You're like...
7: Yeah, I'm on LinkedIn. I'm on all of it.
6: You're everywhere.
7: Yeah, I'm everywhere.
6: Chris Leboutelier. Chris with a K, right?
7: That's
6: Chris
7: right. With a K, not and a C. There's a contact, and I'm happy to do private lessons.
6: All right, my friend. Take care. Thank you very much for coming in today, and good luck. Everybody wants a free, not a free lesson. Everybody, He is not free. Private lessons. Chris Leboutelier, photographer. Thanks, buddy.
7: Thanks, man.
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1: These are your news headlines. I'm Joshua Vong. The Ministry of Education has launched a rapid research fund to support short-term studies in educational technology, including the use of AI. Each study will last between 6 and 9 months, with research questions proposed by MOE divisions. Findings from the first 6 studies will be released after July, covering topics such as how teachers use learning data and how students use AI tools. Education Minister Desmond Lee said the fund supports research that can respond quickly in a fast-moving environment. He noted that views on AI in education are sharply divided, but added research must shape policy and inform classroom practice. 3 Chinese nationals were charged in court today for allegedly robbing a woman and locking her and her daughter on a Marina Bay Sands hotel room balcony. Tu Kai, 34, Liu Yue, 29, and Ren Ziliang, 30.

0: 60, are each facing a charge of robbery with hurt. The woman had wanted to convert $50,000 cash to foreign currency through someone she met on a messaging platform. The trio were arrested when their Shanghai-bound flight was blocked from taking off. The money was also recovered. They could face up to 20 years jail and caning. BTS fans have been warned to buy concert tickets only from official and authorized channels as ticket sales begin today. Consumer watchdog body Case says they should be wary of individuals offering tickets through online marketplaces or messaging apps, particularly where advance payment is requested. In a similar advisory, the police have also stressed that tickets cannot be transferred or resold, and Ticketmaster will never issue tickets via email. Authorities have asked Carousel to remove resale ticket listings as well. BTS will perform at the National Stadium on four nights in December. Tickets are priced from $148 to $388. A fire in central Jakarta has destroyed over 300 homes in the densely populated Kemayoran Gempol neighborhood. The blaze is believed to have been caused by an electrical short circuit. About 680 residents were affected, with no fatalities, and three people treated for minor injuries. Firefighters deployed 35 trucks and 170 personnel and contained the blaze within 2.5 hours. Similar fires destroyed hundreds of houses in the same area over the past 2 years. Jakarta recorded 1,847 fires last year, with 2 out of 3 caused by electrical faults. And finally, the Ebola outbreak in eastern Congo has expanded to a new health zone, more than 160 kilometers from the outbreak's origin. Health officials are tracking fewer than 40% of known contacts in the hardest-hit province. Community resistance remains a major obstacle, with Red Cross burial teams attacked and beaten at a cemetery. Congo has reported 344 confirmed infections and 60 confirmed Ebola deaths. Neighboring Uganda, meanwhile, has confirmed 15 infections, including one death. At the same time, 4 confirmed cases have escaped, posing a major risk of community transmission.
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1: Weather.
2: To expect cloudy skies throughout the afternoon with temperatures sitting a high of 34 degrees Celsius and a low cool of 26 degrees Celsius.
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1: Traffic.
2: I'm seeing a couple of vehicle breakdowns. The first one is on a PIE towards Tuas at Pioneer Road North exit. Another vehicle breakdown on the AYE towards the MCE after Wenching Road. And another vehicle breakdown on Offer Road towards Nickel Highway after Jalan Besar, so do avoid Lane 4. And I'm also seeing roadworks on a BKE towards Woodlands after the KJE, so do avoid Lane 1.
1: If you see anything on the roads that we might have missed, send us a WhatsApp message at 8855-0893, but only when you're safely parked. Take a step back and reset with Lin Lee. A clear look at the stories shaping Singapore and the world, from current affairs to business and industry. Through sharp conversations and fresh perspectives, understand what's driving change. Reset. Clarity for the rest of your day.
4: Good afternoon and welcome to Reset with me, Lin Lee, on Money FM 89.3. I hope you're having a good Wednesday so far. Coming up this afternoon, we're talking about AI, yes, again, but perhaps not in the way you might expect. For the past couple of years, we've heard plenty about what AI can do, write reports, analyze data, generate content, even help make financial decisions. On Viewpoint, we'll be taking a closer look at AI in finance. I'll be joined by my guest, Gary Ang, founder of Quantitative and former lead for AI supervision at the Monetary Authority of Singapore, for a conversation about where AI is genuinely delivering value, where the risks remain, and whether regulation is keeping pace with the technology. Then at 2 o'clock, it's AI and Me, our weekly look at the biggest AI stories making headlines around the world. All that and more coming up this afternoon. Keep it right here on Money FM 89.3.
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4: That's right. This is Viewpoint on Reset with me, Lin Lee. So here's something that caught my eye. Last Sunday, there was an article in the Straits Times about NTU launching a major new research institute called GIFTS, G-I-F-T-S, which stands for Global Institute of Finance, Technology and Society. It was a big launch. The minister, Josephine Teo, was there. All the right words about AI and the future. But there was one line in NTU's announcement that really stood out for me and is not what you'd expect at a launch like this. They said the early benchmarking suggests current AI models aren't yet able to do professional level economic research reliably. Now, that's quite a specific claim about research, not every use of AI in finance, but at the risk of sounding alarmist, if even the people building these tools are saying it has real limits, what does that mean for the rest of us when AI is already touching our banking, our insurance, our investments? My guest today is Gary Ang. He's now founder of Quantitative, an independent AI advisory practice. He spent over 18 years at the Monetary Authority of Singapore, most recently leading AI risk supervision and the development of Singapore's AI risk management guidelines for the financial sector. Gary, welcome to Money FM 89.3.
5: Yep, thanks for having me.
4: Now, let me start with that NTU line, because it surprised me, you know, to say the least. NTU is essentially saying today's AI cannot reliably do this kind of research yet. Does that match what you're seeing?
5: Yeah, so I think this is an interesting question because the answer lies in the line itself. So they said that it's not good enough for pro-level economic research. If you look at it, what are the two words there? One is pro-level, the other is economic research, right? So when we are thinking about AI, we have this tendency these days to think about a large language model, we'll throw something in. But there's more to it. And I think that's what they are trying to explain in that line. So pro-level, right? Mm-hmm. One of the things about AI is, how do you know it's good enough?
4: Right.
5: When is it pro-level, right? So one of the gaps, which is I think something that they have talked about by saying this line, is that we still need to know how to evaluate what's good enough, especially in the financial sector, right? A large language model may be trained for very general tasks outside the financial sector, but what's good enough for the financial sector may be very different from what's good enough outside. So pro-level, you have to define it once, and in a way, it itself hints at a certain gap. So that's pro-level. The other point is economic research, right?
4: Right.
5: So large language models are good at certain things, right? Summarization, extracting things out of text, answering questions. But what is economic research at the end of the day? It is actually a use case comprising many tasks. Right. Some tasks LLMs are good at it, some tasks LLMs or AI are not good at. Right. So we call this the jagged frontier. So when GIFTS from NTU says that it's not good enough for pro-level economic research, it actually is a good thing, because at the end of the day, you need to think about what's good enough, and you need to think about, in a use case or a problem that you are trying to solve, what are the exact tasks that you will let a large language model do and not. And if you can sort of solve those things, it doesn't matter that it's not good enough.
4: Okay.
5: As long as you can do some things, it helps. Yes.
4: So let's break that down a little bit. So doing economic research, I would imagine, is something quite specific.
5: Correct.
4: You know, it means forming a hypothesis.
5: Yes.
4: You know, choosing the right data,
5: correct,
4: cleaning the data properly,
5: yes,
4: you know, probably interpreting the results with some caution and knowing when you're wrong.
5: Yep.
4: So is that very different from the pro level type of?
5: Yeah. So if you think about it, If we are thinking about doing economic research, it could be, as you mentioned, forming a hypothesis, and then you have to find the right information. So in the parlance of computer science, you will say that's a retrieval problem.
4: Mm.
5: And then you need to extract information. So that's an information extraction problem. And then you need to ask it questions. When you ask a question, the large language model needs to understand your intent. So that's a question answer Q&A problem, right? And then you need to summarize, you need to synthesize. So these are the tasks. And what is good enough? For example, perhaps you could say that the large language model is extremely good at synthesizing, at summarizing.
4: Mm.
5: But when it's retrieving information, it faces some common issues, right? It may retrieve something and hallucinate, make up some citation, and so on and so forth. So that's what I mean by good enough, pro level. So the problem is, if we look at it at a high level, sometimes we think that it cannot be good enough, but it can be good enough for some areas for your purpose. And in other areas, yeah, just have a human do it.
4: Okay, okay. Now, you're the person who designed or who worked on Singapore's regulatory framework for AI in finance. From where you sit, what is the gap between what AI is sold as, you know, and what it actually does?
5: Yeah. So I think it is something that is very peculiar to what has happened after 2023 when ChatGPT came up. So in the old days, when you were doing AI, you were very clear, right? You were a machine learning person. You were a recommendation person. You were a forecasting person. You were someone who worked with tabular data. After 2023, AI just became large language models. Gen AI just became something that could do everything, which is not a bad thing. You have general purpose models that can do many things well. But I think the gap is that over time, we have forgotten that there is a spectrum, right? Let's say for the financial sector, what are the data types we are most concerned about? It's not just text. We are very concerned about tabular data, which is numbers in different columns, different cells, text in columns as well. We are very concerned about how we can model time series, right? We need to forecast, we need to predict things for market derivatives and so on and so forth. And large language models are not good at that, right? And they will not be good at that because they were designed and trained and meant to be used for text. Somehow they were able to do some of these things better, tabular data, forecasting. They may seem like they can do it, but they may not. So I think the gap here is that we tend to lump everything into a large language model when AI is a lot more rich. There's a lot more spectrum of methods. And actually, there's a lot of considerations, right? When you are trying to use AI for a specific task, say, for example, to process an Excel table, you may be able to use a large language model for it. It works these days. But it may not be the best tool for the job.
4: Right.
5: First, it may not be fast. Second, it may be way too expensive. Third, it may have errors, right? And so you would actually be better off if you use some older AI methods that are designed for tabular data.
4: I see, I see. Okay, let's stay there. You led the development of Singapore's AI risk management guidelines, the ones MAS put out for consultation last November. For listeners who don't follow this stuff, what are those guidelines actually trying to do?
5: So I won't go through the guidelines. That's too boring. I'll just use three questions to summarize it. So the first question is, what's at risk, right? So what's at risk is really about identifying where you are using AI in your firm. Actually, you can think about it where you are using AI in your personal life as well. So what's at risk? And when you're thinking about where AI is being used, especially at an organizational level, what's at risk requires you to think about the impact of how you use AI, right? How will it affect money, how will it affect your reputation, and so on and so forth. And of course, you also need to think about how complex is the AI you're using. Are you using something very simple? The risk may be different. Is it something you rely on a lot to the extent that you fully automate it? That may also introduce a very different type of risk. So what's at risk requires you to identify, to assess the risk. And then the second question in the AI risk management guidelines is, how do you control it? Which is really about depending on the use case, how you're using AI, how do you put in place relevant and appropriate controls? You don't just throw everything at the problem or the use case that you are using AI for. You need to think about what is the purpose of it. So there are controls like human oversight, explainability, evaluation and testing, monitoring. So two questions. And the last question is really about who's accountable, right? Usually people like to think about accountability as the first and foremost of everything. I like to put it at the end because I think the problem is if you don't know what's at risk, you don't know how to control it, and then you ask some poor soul to be responsible for it, you've essentially gotten nowhere.
4: Okay, so it's not actually a tick box exercise, it's more like a principle.
5: It is more than that. I can explain. Okay. So when I think about AI risk management, AI governance, and so on and so forth, I tend to tell people that, okay, this one is a bit of a stretch, but I tend to tell people that principles are quite useless.
4: Okay.
5: For very simple reason, right? So I was an inspector in MAS. We had the FEED, fairness, ethics, accountability and transparency, good principles, outcome focus, and we need them. But if you want to actually, where the rubber hits the ground, you want to implement something, it's really hard to have a conversation on things like ethics. You can't have a conversation about values. So there's one. But risk management guidelines are not really prescriptive things that you have to do. They are what we call expectations. But I like to think about them as a system, all right? For a very simple reason. I explained the three questions earlier. So if you think about it, it's an interlocking system because before you can decide how to control an AI use case, you need to actually be able to be quite clear about what is the risk, right? How does it hurt you? Is it very complex so that you don't understand it? Is it something you rely on so much that if it disappears today, your business will crumble? Or is it something that you can just get someone to take over? So depending on how these things are done, the controls will interlock together with them. So it's a system rather than a checklist.
4: I'm going to jump in here.
5: Yeah.
4: How do you then define risks?
5: Oh, that's quite straightforward, right? So, like I mentioned, there was the risk assessment. So, in the AI risk management guidelines, we have three dimensions. It's not something that I came up with. It's something that we saw when we went out to look at the financial institutions during a review earlier on. So, you can think about it as three specific dimensions. The first is impact. Could be financial impact, reputational impact, and so on and so forth. The second is, even if the impact is high, but if the complexity is not high, it's low, right? It could be a very simple machine learning-based method which you are very comfortable with, you have used for decades, and you know what to do, you know where the failure modes are, then maybe the risk is not so high. And of course, the last part is something that is way more relevant today than when I thought about it, is reliance. Agentic AI is where you can think about it, right? For agentic AI, you can think about it as I use an agent and then the output come out, then I use it. I'm the person responsible for everything. Or you can have a full agentic AI workflow where you rely on it end to end for full automation, which means if something, some shit hits the roof, that's it, right? So if we think about risk, we can think about these three dimensions, impact, complexity, and reliance.
4: Okay. Now, actually, I'm just thinking the more it actually affects the customer, you know, the stricter the rules would be.
5: Yes.
4: Right?
5: Broadly correct.
4: Okay. The minister said at the GIFT launch that automated decisions must be explainable and open to challenge.
5: Yes.
4: Sounds reasonable. But the most powerful AI models are often the hardest to explain.
5: They can't be. Yeah. Today, they can't be.
4: Okay.
5: Yes.
4: They can't be?
5: They can't be. Gen AI can't be. I mean, there are methods that people try to use to explain Gen AI, but even if you take the outputs of the method and you give to any layman, they can't. It doesn't help them in any way, right?
4: So we get powerful AI, but we cannot explain the AI.
5: Yes.
4: We can't have both.
5: You can't have both, but I think for explainability, something that I've always try to explain to people is don't think about it as explainability or transparency, right? Especially transparency. Transparency is kind of useless these days because everything has AI in them. Telling people you use AI is not very useful to them. But you can think about it from a first principles perspective, which is why are you trying to explain what AI does? You're trying to explain what AI does because you want to understand it.
4: Mm-hmm.
5: You want to understand it not just because you have to explain it to your customers. You want to understand it because you want to know whether it functions in the way you expect when it's deployed in the real world, right?
4: Mm.
5: Whatever you do in the lab does not hold once you go out into the real world where there are more edge cases, there are more stress scenarios, and so on and so forth. So when you're trying to do that, you're not just trying to build an explainability method, but you're trying to evaluate and test the method to understand its spectrum of behavior, which is what a lot of companies do these days.
4: Okay.
5: And so even if you cannot have an explainability method that is established academically to give to your customer, you can still explain to them based on your understanding from developing the material, developing the model, having a good understanding of how it behaves across the spectrum. What were the factors that drove a certain AI-assisted decision? Because that's what they need. They don't need an explainability method. They can't make sense of it anyway.
4: Based on what you've just said, I suppose the factors that drove the decision was the data.
5: The factors in the data. So, for example, if it's a credit scoring decision, I need to know which were the factors that mattered that caused me not to have a loan. That's what I want to know. I don't want any explainability method thrown at me. It doesn't help me.
4: So, I guess in this case, it's probably traceability is more important.
5: Traceability, understanding. Traceability is a little bit more relevant, for example, for AI agents where maybe there are multiple steps involved and you need to know where something happened to trace what has happened along the way.
4: Okay. Now, Singapore has gone with a principles-based approach. I know you said principles don't mean anything, but the EU has gone with much harder rules. Have we got the balance right?
5: So I think, so maybe I'll take a step back. So the first thing that we look at when we are looking at AI governance or risk management should be the areas that are covered, right? Principles, expectations, guidelines, regulations. These are instruments that you use, right? So I would say that in terms of the areas that are covered, EU AI Act, the US NIST AI Risk Management Framework, MAS AI Risk Management Guidelines, they broadly cover the same areas: oversight, the what's at risk systems that I manage, identification, risk materiality assessment. Controls are broadly aligned across the board. So now the only question is, how detailed and prescriptive do you want to be or how high level you want to be? Given the pace of development in the world of AI, I think it's quite dangerous to be too prescriptive, right? You are assuming you know enough. You may not.
4: Right.
5: It is also probably too dangerous, as I mentioned, to be quite high-level principles because you can't use them to assess whether something is good or not. So I think somewhere in between is where the sweet spot kind of lies for many things right now. Let me give you an example, right? Let's say the EU AI Act has credit scoring and insurance writing as the high-risk use cases. But credit scoring and insurance underwriting, if you know how it works in the financial sector, has many tasks involved in it. It can be a simple credit memo where a human is just being assisted by AI, right? That's all. Or it could be something where you have an end-to-end credit decision, right? It actually acts on what the AI generated and gives a loan. Those are extremely different in terms of risk. So if you are at a very prescriptive level and say that this use case is high risk, everything, I want to throw the whole book at it, it may not be ideal from a risk management perspective because now the firm or the institution has to invest efforts at the equal level for relatively low risk stuff as well as high risk stuff. And once you are distracted, usually that's not a good outcome. So I think the trick here is to go detailed and operational enough to cover the key areas, but still leave room for further evolution and some flexibility for the institution to actually implement it in the structure and context of the organization.
4: Okay, so our approach gives more flexibility, which is important because AI is moving so quickly. But it puts more onus on institutions to interpret.
5: It puts more onus on both the regulator and the institution for there to be enough judgment and expertise to do some of these things.
4: So that's asking the banks to police themselves.
5: Well, I mean, what's the What's the alternative? The alternative is you think that you know enough to write very prescriptive rules that do not last a single day out in the wild because AI has moved, right? Mm. So when I wrote the guidelines, there was agentic AI, but nowhere near as prevalent as today. And if we had gone down to be so prescriptive as we only write rules for Gen AI, then it's outdated today. But by being a little bit more generalized than that, actually it can at least live for a little while. I wouldn't say it will live forever, but at least it can survive out in the wild for a little bit.
4: Yeah. Okay. So part of what the guidelines, if I understand correctly, is trying to do is push that capability build.
5: Mm.
4: So to
5: set the boundaries, set the guardrails, but not tell you exactly how you should, which vendor you should use, which method you should use, because those do not stand the test of time. But the areas stand the test of time. How do you identify? How do you assess risk materiality? What are the areas that are important? Fairness, explainability, human oversight, and so on and so forth.
4: Okay. So if you had to pick one thing about AI in finance right now that should be keeping people up at night, what would it be?
5: I think that if we have agentic AI that tackles our payments end-to-end, I personally think this is something that we need. I wouldn't say I'm worried and it cannot happen and it should not, but rather this is an area that we should hold the institution to a higher bar because there are clear outcomes that matter to people's livelihoods.
4: Okay, yes. Agentic.
5: Agentic AI, yes. Mm. Because they can act, right? In the old days, Gen AI give you an answer, you can disregard it. But agentic AI acts, and it may act in multiple steps, and it may be irreversible. Yeah.
4: Oh, very uncomfortable there.
5: No, but it's not that it can't be tackled, right? Like I said, it's a system. Something may not be solved yet. GIFs may solve it one day, but it may not be. But it doesn't mean you are not able to use it. You can always choose a lower risk area. You can always have certain controls to make sure that the failure modes do not happen. And you can also, something that I like to mention is that when we think about humans, we should not put them just in the loop. It's not very useful. We should actually be thinking of how we design the system for them to actually oversee the AI properly.
4: Okay, but from a user point of view, what would your advice be to someone listening, a regular person who maybe banks here, has insurance here, uses a robo-advisor? Correct. What should they actually be paying attention to?
5: Mm. So I think we should not try to think of the AI as something monolithic and it just goes around in a black box and spit out something. We should think about, if I really had something that happened to a life event that was affected by AI, right? I think what I'll ask is, how did we get here, right? So when you made the decision with the assistance of AI or AI made the decision, how do you get here? It is not going to be a single model spitting out an answer. It is probably most of the time going to be a system. So how did we get here, right? How did it arrive at this decision? Second, what is that boundary, right, between the human and the AI? Who does what? Because that is going to have an effect on the final outcome. And lastly is something I mentioned earlier. At the end of the day, for explainability, I don't need any explainable technical statistical method. What I want is, can you tell me which of the factors that are related to me led to this decision? Because once I know that, I can act on it, which is more important than just giving me a technical explanation. I want to know what can I do about the decision from my personal circumstances or whatever. Yeah.
4: Okay, interesting. And last question before we let you go. NTU is now training AI models specifically for economic research, as we mentioned, trying to close that capability gap.
5: Yep.
4: Are you optimistic or do you think we're underestimating how difficult this is?
5: I don't think it's difficult. In fact, if you think about it from 2 to 3 years ago, their risk is not that it's too difficult. The risk could be that one day the large language model could do it as well as what they have been doing for. An example is a while back when large language models first came out, Bloomberg came and trained their own large language model for finance. But it was very, very, very quickly overtaken by their general purpose models. Yeah. The other thing is, I think now that we are in the world of agentic AI, things are a little bit different. So in the old days, training a model was the only thing you could do. But in today's context, in the world of agentic AI, perhaps what surrounds the model, which is some people call harness, I just call it a system, right? You have the AI model, but there are many things around it, right? How do you actually orchestrate it? How do you evaluate what's good, right? If you can tell the agentic AI what is a good outcome, they can iterate and reach that decision. So what's around the model sometimes may be better than the model itself. So things are a little bit different these days.
4: Gary, we've run out of time. Great conversations.
5: Thank you.
4: Thank you so much for your views. Yep. He is Gary Ang, founder of Quantitative and former lead of AI supervision at the Monetary Authority of Singapore. This has been Viewpoint on Money FM 89.3.
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0: These are your news headlines. I'm Joshua Vong. The Ministry of Education has launched a rapid research fund to support short-term studies in educational technology, including the use of AI. Each study will last between 6 and 9 months, with research questions proposed by MOE divisions. Findings from the first 6 studies will be released after July, covering topics such as how teachers use learning data and how students use AI tools. Education Minister Desmond Lee said the fund supports research that can respond quickly in a fast-moving environment. He noted that views on AI in education are sharply divided, but added research must shape policy and inform classroom practice. 3 Chinese nationals were charged in court today for allegedly robbing a woman and locking her and her daughter on a Marina Bay Sands hotel room balcony. Tu Kai, 34, Liu Yue, 29, and Ren Ziliang, 30, are each facing a charge of robbery with hurt. The woman had wanted to convert $50,000 cash to foreign currency through someone she met on a messaging platform. The trio were arrested when their Shanghai-bound flight was blocked from taking off. The money was also recovered. They could face up to 20 years jail and caning. BTS fans have been warned to buy concert tickets only from official and authorized channels as ticket sales begin today. Consumer watchdog body Case says they should be wary of individuals offering tickets through online marketplaces or messaging apps, particularly where advance payment is requested. In a similar advisory, the police have also stressed that tickets cannot be transferred or resold, and Ticketmaster will never issue tickets via email. Authorities have asked Carousel to remove resale ticket listings as well. BTS will perform at the National Stadium on 4 nights in December. Tickets are priced from $148 to $388. A fire in central Jakarta has destroyed over 300 homes in the densely populated Kemayoran Gempol neighborhood. The blaze is believed to have been caused by an electrical short circuit. About 680 residents were affected, with no fatalities, and 3 people treated for minor injuries. Firefighters deployed 35 trucks and 170 personnel and contained the blaze within 2.5 hours. Similar fires destroyed hundreds of houses in the same area over the past 2 years. Jakarta recorded 1,847 fires last year, with 2 out of 3 caused by electrical faults. And finally, the Ebola outbreak in eastern Congo has expanded to a new health zone, more than 160 kilometers from the outbreak's origin. Health officials are tracking fewer than 40% of known contacts in the hardest-hit province. Community resistance remains a major obstacle, with Red Cross burial teams attacked and beaten at a cemetery. Congo has reported 344 confirmed infections and 60 confirmed Ebola deaths. Neighboring Uganda, meanwhile, has confirmed 15 infections, including 1 death. At the same time, 4 confirmed cases have escaped, posing a major risk of community transmission.
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2: Happy Hump Day. It's Wednesday, the 3rd of June.
1: Traffic.
2: There is a vehicle breakdown on the ECP towards City after Fort Road, another vehicle breakdown on the SLE towards the CTE after Mandai Avenue, and a vehicle breakdown on the BIE towards Changi after Engyo Avenue. And there's also an accident on the BKE towards the BIE before the SLE, and another accident on the KPE towards the TPE after Tampines Road, so do avoid Lane 3.
1: If you see anything on the roads that we might have missed, send us a WhatsApp message at 8855-0893, but only when you're safely parked. Markets and business made clear. The Business Report with Ryan Wong and Chua Tian Tian. 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
6: 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I'm Frankie Ho. 10 new sites will be on offer under the government land sales program for private residential housing in the second half of the year. 7 are from the confirmed list and 3 from the reserve list. Among those from the confirmed list are prime sites in Orchard Boulevard and Holland Plain, as well as an executive condo site in Jurong East. One of the sites on the reserve list is the parcel currently occupied by Raffles Town Club. Overall, the 10 sites will yield almost 4,600 new private homes. Meanwhile, land for a large business precinct at Jurong Lake District will be released for sale next month. It was previously on the reserve list. This proposed mixed-use development is next to the existing Jurong Town Hall monument. The US is proposing tariffs of at least 10% on imports from most of its major trading partners. This follows a US investigation into goods allegedly made by forced labor. The 10% rate applies to imports from Canada, the European Union, and Singapore, among other places. Products from other major economies, including China, India, Japan, and South Korea, will be subject to a 12.5% levy. The move is a major step in Donald Trump's push to reinstate the tariffs he imposed during his first year in office. The US Supreme Court struck down those tariffs this year. Goldman Sachs has upgraded its outlook for South Korean and Taiwanese stocks. With the AI boom driving earnings of tech companies, Goldman raised its target for Korea's KOSPI index to 12,000 from 9,000 points. The investment bank bumped up Taiwan to overweight with a 12-month target of 51,000 for the benchmark TAIEX index. The TAIEX is up 60% this year, driven mainly by TSMC. The KOSPI has doubled on gains in Samsung Electronics and SK Hynix. The three chip makers have each reached a valuation of more than $1 trillion US dollars in the past year, powered by blockbuster earnings. A robotics firm backed by BYD and JD.com is said to be seeking a public listing in Hong Kong. Paxini Tech, a maker of Dexterous robotic hands and humanoid robots, may file for an IPO in the coming months, according to Bloomberg. Earlier this year, Shenzhen-based Paxini Tech raised more than ₩1 billion in a funding round that pushed its valuation above ₩10 billion. China has expanded its outbound investment laws to explicitly cover individual investors for the first time. The new rules broaden the definition of investors to include individual residents. The move potentially raises compliance hurdles for tech founders and even ordinary stock investors. The new regulation doesn't spell out how individual outbound investment will be supervised. Under the previous system, Chinese firms seeking to invest abroad required outbound direct investment approval from multiple government agencies. But the rules did not explicitly apply to individuals. For years, Chinese entrepreneurs and wealthy individuals have moved capital abroad by setting up offshore entities. And that's your business news this hour. I'm Frankie Ho.
1: Take a step back and reset with Lin Lee. A clear look at the stories shaping Singapore and the world, from current affairs to business and industry. 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Clarity for the rest of your day.
4: Welcome back to Reset. Now, what happens when children can get answers instantly but struggle to think deeply? As reading for pleasure falls to record lows and AI becomes an everyday tool, Michelle Martin speaks with Jovin Low, CEO and co-founder of Academia, to explore why deep reading, critical thinking, and interpretation may be the most valuable skills of the future.
1: Best of Live Well with Michelle.
7: 8855-0893. We're going to have a great discussion on skills that matter in the age of AI. So AI and education. And my guest today is Jovin Low, CEO of and co-founder of Academia. And that is a Singapore-based education company that he and his brother started back in 2013. You're welcome to weigh in on the discussion at any point. What skills do you think will be most necessary and is most necessary to equip young people with from today to meet an age where AI is ubiquitous? So we'd love to hear from you. And if you have any questions for our guest, we'll put them to him as well. 8855-0893. First up, it's time to say welcome to you, Jovin. How are you?
8: I'm good, thank you.
7: Jovin Low is CEO and co-founder of Academia. So Warren Buffett, you know, spends much of his day reading, and his favorite book is The Intelligent Investor. And many of the world's most successful investors that we have in the studio are voracious readers. So one of the reasons I wanted to talk to you was this whole topic of deep reading and is it declining, was pitched our way. So I'd love to start with understanding a little bit of your thoughts about whether or not reading is declining, given your work with young people in Singapore.
8: So globally, definitely, reading is declining. And we do see a bit of that trend even in Singapore. I think the most telling statistic is from the National Library, where the rate of book borrowing has been dropping since 2015. Now, I would say that that doesn't mean, you know, students are illiterate. We are exposed to so many words these days, everywhere, you know, subtitles, captions. It's just that, you know, we don't sit down and read that much anymore.
7: Deep reading is declining. This hurts my soul as a lifelong reader myself. I was looking at new research from UK charity National Literacy Trust, and it said that only one in three young people, one in three aged between 8 to 18, now enjoy reading in their free time, and that is the lowest level recorded in 2 years. So as an educator, do you see a difference between students who are just consuming a lot of information versus students who are reading?
8: Absolutely. Look, deep reading sounds complicated, but most adults would just know it as reading. What it is taking information and just kind of keeping it at the back of your mind while you read through a long text, right? To find that context in different other parts of the book, kind of imagine it, process it. The thing is that with a lot of content now, you have very quick information. There's a lot of good quality short form out there, but, you know, you get a question, you get an answer immediately, off to the next video. So you don't really have time to process that. What we see in students that still read is that their focus is a lot better. You know, they're able to absorb information a lot better. They're able to stick with a text for a bit longer, and that's important.
7: 8855-0893, what skills do you think matter to young people in the age of AI? Would love to hear from you. Many of us spend hours every day scrolling the headlines, scrolling through shorts on YouTube, AI-generated summaries. Is something being lost here when we compare it to what we consider reading?
8: Definitely. Look, even as an adult, I find that sometimes my focus isn't there anymore. I pick up a book I want to read, say The Intelligent Investor, and within a few lines, I think of something else.
7: Yeah.
8: I think of something I've forgotten. I think of something I want to search up on my phone, and it's distracting, right? It's a bit painful. So if you're not able to stick with the text long enough to actually read it, then you've got a big problem there, I think.
7: Me too, because you don't really have time to get into the development of arguments. I think that essay writing is going to be an endangered skill in future, actually, because a lot of people, you know, are turning to large language models. What do you think are going to be the skills most necessary for success in future that we should, as educators, as teachers, as parents, start thinking about cultivating into with our young?
8: Actually, honestly, to the credit of the MOE, I think a lot of the skills that we see in even things like our PSLE are very important. Think about composition writing. What are you doing? You're kind of finding a way to tell a story, right? You want to build that build up at the introduction. You want the punchline. You want the climax. You want a way to end it off nicely, right? That's just telling a story. That's a basic social skill. You know, it's a great way to make friends. In the future, if you have a job interview, it's very important, right? So all these things are the social skills, the essential communication skills. Those are things that we need. And a lot of it you develop through reading.
7: Do you think kids are still able to marshal the attention needed to write composition? Is this a problem area that you see often?
8: I do see that it gets more difficult. Simply because, yes, reading is down. Schools still do have books, fortunately. They do have reading lists and students do engage with it in their academic circles, right? Mm. But again, I think fewer and fewer students are actually enjoying it. So they're not doing it in their leisure time and they don't set aside the time of day to kind of do it.
7: Because leisure is now, I think, a time where a lot of people are passive taker-ins of information. Versus, you know, when you're reading, you're interacting with information in a different way. You're thinking through things. You're sort of going on a journey of discovery, and you really have to have the attention span that, you know, we're seeing less and less of.
8: Absolutely. I mean, look, it's not supposed to be a struggle once you get used to it. You know, when you read a book, you know, the pictures start flowing into your mind, right? See into it, you're kind of there. Like, you don't notice the words anymore once you get into that flow state. So once you get there, you know, it's not painful. But if you're just starting out, it's like a jog. It's kind of like you don't want to do it. You keep getting distracted. It's painful. But look, if you go on a jog every day, after a while, that will become a leisure activity.
7: Same spoken like reading. A jogger. Spoken like a runner.
8: I
7: this
8: try.
7: Is great for Live Well with Michelle. I was just talking in the morning about how if you feel like you're in so much pain and you don't want to exercise because your body is in pain, actually the best thing to do is to get started, because it's when you move that the joints actually get the lubrication that they need to you know, feel less rigid and less stiff. So similarly with reading, it can feel painful at the start because you're focusing on one thing versus that infinite window opening that our books, that our phones allow for, right? And so
8: Absolutely. It is a switch.
7: If AI increasingly provides answers, what do you think the competitive advantage will be for people in future?
8: Okay, actually, I would say that one thing that people probably need to control more is boundaries. So AI is great at giving you answers, but it's not great at working with boundaries. What that means is that, you know, people still have to set boundaries. They still have to test the boundaries themselves, because when you give an AI free rein over boundaries, very bad things happen. For example, one user, I think, found that an OpenClaw agent deleted all of his emails after being given free rein on boundaries. So that's something that AI doesn't do.
7: Deleted
8: well
7: all his
8: now.
7: Files, I think.
8: Yeah.
7: On his computer.
8: To that extent, right? It's something that's still very human. The manipulation of boundaries, the setting of boundaries, that's something we need to keep for ourselves.
7: So you're with academia, which you started with your brother. Would you consider that a tuition center?
8: Oh, yes.
7: Enrichment?
8: It is solidly in tuition, yes.
7: Solidly enrichment and tuition.
8: Yes.
7: And you focus on GP?
8: English all the way from primary school to GP.
7: So why the focus on English?
8: Okay, so English is definitely an interesting subject. I mean, if you look at it, all of the AI tools now use English as a prompting methodology, right? What I would say is that English is something that is central to a lot of education. We learn mathematics, we learn science, we learn a lot of things in
7: English.
8: A language, yes. Mm-hmm. And obviously in Singapore, most of it is done in English.
7: Oh, so that's why the considered focus when you set up the center back in 2013, that it would focus on English, GP, and maths and science as well?
8: So we don't do math and science. Not so we do English all the way from primary to JC.
7: GP as well?
8: Yes, GP as well.
7: GP as well. Oh, GP, okay.
8: Yeah.
7: So I'd imagine that reading would be a core part of your expectations for kids that come to your center?
8: Absolutely. We maintain a library, we maintain a reading list, and we build it in as part of our syllabus. And I would say that even within the weekly activities, you know, reading is very important. I mean, not only because obviously much of the paper in your exams is written, but also because, you know, you can engage a person very easily just by talking about something they're interested in, right?
7: Mm.
8: What's the easiest way to engage a kid? Talk about something they're interested in. So if you have a comprehension passage, it needs to be something they're interested in, right?
7: So there's a difference between English literacy skills in terms of being able to write an essay well and being able to speak well. They're almost two different hemispheres of the brain that are involved. You know, one in language processing and then another to do with presenting your thoughts. And I wonder if you focus on that area aspect of communication.
8: More and more so. There's definitely a connection. If you're not that good at, you know, creating words on paper, it's hard to bring that into the spoken word. But it is also different because even if you're a good writer, sometimes speaking needs confidence. I think, again, that's something the PSLE is increasingly focusing on. The oral component has increased in weightage. And that's because speaking is more and more important in a business context and, again, in a social context. If you're someone doing banking, you still need to talk to people and present information. If you're even if you're an artist, right, you need to communicate about your artwork. You need to tell people the story behind the artwork.
7: Yeah. So I teach a masterclass on presence for professionals, and I focus very much on presentation of self in the world, because your language skills are the bridge towards how you express your values in the world, how you express what you think is important, how you build a business, right? So I mean, that's why I was curious about whether you also focus on that aspect of, you know, communication.
8: Absolutely. I feel like in the past, it wasn't as focused on, especially during my time growing up.
7: Yeah.
8: There weren't so many presentations and so on. But it's important because we need confident speakers out there.
7: For sure, for sure. It's how we build bridges between us.
8: Absolutely.
7: As individuals. So in terms of AI tools, I want to come back to this world of AI, short-form content. Is it influencing the way young people are learning? Do you have to reshape your approach to reach them?
8: I think the biggest risk is that it's a lot easier to take shortcuts now. If you want an answer, the answer is right there. We do have to work against that temptation. And I think one of the benefits of a school environment or even a tuition environment is that you can set that boundary, you know. You can say, for this period, just try and focus. Focus on the paper, focus on the topic, no AI.
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4: Hey, it's coming up to 2 o'clock on Reset with Lin Lee. Just about 7 minutes to 2 o'clock. Just before the earlier, I mean, in the hour on Viewpoint, we spoke to Gary Ang. He is founder of Quantitative and a former lead for AI supervision at MAS. He joined us for a fascinating conversation about artificial intelligence in finance. One point that really stood out, just because AI can produce an answer doesn't necessarily mean it can explain how it arrived there. And when money is involved, accountability matters. At the end of the day, the responsibility still sits with people, not machines. Well, after the news at 2 o'clock, it's AI and Me, the Wednesday edition, which means we look at the week in AI. We've got 4 stories making headlines this week, including a new AI-powered device from Meta and a major AI initiative here in Singapore. That's all coming up on Money FM 89.3.

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1: These are your news headlines. I'm Shilpa Shades. Two Singapore residents linked to a hantavirus outbreak on board the MV Hondius cruise ship have continued to test negative for the virus. The Communicable Diseases Agency says the two last tested negative on May 22nd, including for the Andy strain linked to the outbreak. The 67-year-old Singaporean and the 65-year-old permanent resident are set to complete quarantine on June 6th. Both were last exposed on April 25th after sharing a flight from St. Helena to Johannesburg with a confirmed case. The World Health Organization has recorded 13 confirmed cases linked to the outbreak, including 3 deaths. Former Deputy Prime Minister Heng Swee Keat has been appointed the Singapore Institute of Technology's first Chancellor. Mr. Heng's 6-year term will run until May 31st, 2031. The new role makes Mr. Heng the university's highest-ranking ceremonial office holder and ambassador. SIT says he will preside over key ceremonies, represent the university at major engagements, and help strengthen industry and philanthropic partnerships. The Inland Revenue Authority of Singapore is warning the public against scam emails claiming a notice of tax penalty or income under declaration. IRAS says it has received reports of scammers impersonating its officers and phishing emails containing suspicious links that may lead to a phishing website or malware being downloaded. The agency is urging the public not to click on such links or download attachments or programs. It stressed that communication on confidential tax matters are accessible securely.

0: via the MyTax portal. In world news, hostilities in the Gulf have flared again, with the U.S. military saying Iranian missile attacks on Bahrain and Kuwait today were either thwarted or failed. U.S. forces also downed Iranian drones targeting civilian shipping and carried out strikes on Keshem Island near the Strait of Hormuz. The latest incident comes after Iran and the U.S. said last week they had reached a tentative agreement to halt the war, but neither side had signed off on it. There have been differing reports since of whether negotiations are on or off. Meanwhile, Israel has kept up strikes in southern Lebanon despite a U.S.-mediated partial ceasefire. ByteDance co-founder Zhang Yiming has overtaken Indian billionaire Mukesh Ambani to become Asia's second richest person. According to the Bloomberg Billionaires Index, Zhang's net worth has risen to $92.8 billion, cementing his position as China's richest person. His fortune increased by more than $24 billion after Bloomberg reviewed recent valuations of ByteDance from major investors. Indian billionaire Gautam Adani, founder of the Adani Group, remains Asia's richest person with a net worth of $117.4 billion.
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1: Weather.
2: To expect cloudy skies throughout the afternoon with temperatures sitting a high of 34 degrees Celsius and a low cool of 26 degrees Celsius.
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1: Traffic.
2: I'm seeing a couple of vehicle breakdowns. The first one is on a PIE towards Tuas at Pioneer Road North exit. Another vehicle breakdown on the AYE towards the MCE after Wenching Road. And another vehicle breakdown on Offer Road towards Nickel Highway after Jalan Besar, so do avoid Lane 4. And I'm also seeing roadworks on a BKE towards Woodlands after the KJE, so do avoid Lane 1.
1: If you see anything on the roads that we might have missed, send us a WhatsApp message at 8855-0893, but only when you're safely parked. Take a step back and reset with Lin Lee. A clear look at the stories shaping Singapore and the world, from current affairs to business and industry. Through sharp conversations and fresh perspectives, understand what's driving change. 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
4: 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Now, today's viewpoint conversation earlier was about artificial intelligence in finance. It was a useful reminder that behind every AI headline, there's usually a bigger question about how these technologies are being used, who's responsible for them, and where they're taking us next. Which brings us nicely to AI and me today. This is where we step back from the hype, look at what's actually happening in the AI world, and ask what it might mean for the rest of us. Today, we've got four stories on the radar, and one comes from Singapore. So let's get into it.
1: It's not the future, it's already here. AI and me, making sense of artificial intelligence in real life.
4: Welcome to AI and Me, Week in AI. That's the Wednesday edition where we look at some of the biggest developments in AI and ask what they might mean for the way we live, work and make decisions. I'm Lin Lee. Four stories for you today. And you know what? It got me thinking because all four of them are not really about technology. They're about trust. How much trust are we willing to place in AI with our money, at work, in the devices we carry around, and increasingly in the computers we use every day? I'd love to hear your thoughts as we go along. So text me if you have any thoughts at all at 8855-0893. That's 8855-0893. Let's start with your money. Imagine someone offered you the chance to invest directly in one of the world's leading AI companies. Would you? That question may come very real sooner, may become very real sooner, that is, than many people expect. Anthropic, yes, the company behind the Claude AI assistant, has taken a major step towards becoming a publicly listed company. Now, if you're not familiar with Anthropic, think of it as one of the biggest rivals to OpenAI, the company behind ChatGPT. What's interesting is that while everyone talks about AI changing the world, we're now entering the stage where investors start asking a much more practical question. How does all of this actually make money? For the last few years, AI companies have attracted billions of dollars from tech giants and private investors, but public markets tend to be less patient. Once you're listed, investors want answers. How much revenue are you generating? How much are you spending? And when will you become profitable? Reminds me a little of the early internet era. If you're old enough to remember that, everyone knew the internet would be huge. The challenge was figuring out which companies would actually turn that promise into a sustainable business. Now, here in Singapore, many people already have exposure to technology stocks through their investments, retirement funds, or ETFs. AI could become the next big investment theme, don't you think? But there's still a lot we don't know. Would you invest in an AI company today? Or do you think we're still in the hype cycle? Text me and let me know. It's 88550893. Now, story number two. Let's bring things a little closer to home. Singapore is creating a registry of AI agents for around 150,000 public offices. If you haven't heard, it was in the Straits Times yesterday. Now, I know that sounds like one of those headlines that doesn't immediately grab your attention, but I think it's actually one of the most important AI stories, in recent days, because it signals that we're moving beyond simply experimenting with AI. We're starting to think seriously about managing it. Most of us use AI as a tool. We ask a question, we get an answer. An AI agent is different, though. An AI agent can carry out tasks. They search for information, it compiles reports, handle parts of a workflow. In some cases, it can act almost like a colleague who's, in a digital form, a digital colleague. And once AI starts doing that, new questions would emerge, right? Who is responsible if it makes a mistake? Who signs off on its work? What information can it access? And how do organizations keep track of what these AI agents are doing? What's interesting about Singapore's approach is that it recognizes these questions early. The conversation is no longer simply about adopting AI. It's increasingly about governance, oversight, accountability. Those may not sound like the most exciting words in technology, but they could end up being some of the most important, for sure. Let's do a quick thought experiment. Imagine you're rushing between meetings in Raffles Place, CBD area, MBFC. Your phone is buried somewhere in your bag. You suddenly need information from a conversation you had last week. Instead of reaching for your phone, think about this. You could simply ask the device hanging around your neck, and it answers. That future may not be as far away as it sounds, because Meta is reportedly developing an AI-powered pendant designed to function as a personal AI companion. But then again, we also have Apple Watch these days, right? When I first read this story, my immediate reaction was, do we really need another device? We've already got smartphones, smartwatches, wireless earbuds, laptops. At what point do we stop adding gadgets to our lives? But then I realized that's probably not the right question to ask. The real question is, what comes after the smartphone? Most of us are literally glued to our devices, our smartphones. Technology companies have spent years trying to figure what's the next big thing. Meta seems to believe AI companions could be part of the answer. The idea is that instead of constantly pulling out your phone, your mobile phone, you interact naturally with an AI that is always available. You don't have to pull out anything. It's just there, right? Sounds convenient. But it also raises some obvious privacy questions, because an AI companion that's genuinely useful probably needs to know a lot about you, like 99% about you, your schedule, your habits, your conversations. Would you wear something like that? Or does it feel like a step too far? I'm really curious about this one. So tell me if you have any thoughts to share. 8855-0893. And the last story I have for you today, I think most of you would probably have read about this. It probably appeared in your social feeds as well. But let's finish with a question. When was the last time you bought a new laptop? And more importantly, why did you buy it? Maybe your old one was getting slow. Maybe the battery wasn't, you know, lasting long enough. Maybe you simply needed a new, you know, gadget, a new device, an upgrade. For years, that's how we've thought about computers. Faster processors, better screens, more storage. But NVIDIA thinks the next reason people upgrade their computers will be, surprise, surprise, AI. This week, the company unveiled a new generation of AI-focused PCs designed to run AI assistants and AI agents directly on the computer, on the device. Now, many of us already use AI every day. The difference is that most of the processing currently happens somewhere else. You type a prompt, the request goes to a data center, the answer comes back. Well, NVIDIA's vision is that more of that AI processing happens directly on your laptop. So faster performance, I suppose, better controls, better privacy, and AI tools that continue working even when you're offline. Think about your own workday, meeting, recordings, probably need summarizing there, reports that need drafting, presentations that need organizing, emails, so many emails you need sorting out. Instead of opening multiple applications, which I do all the time, you might simply tell an AI assistant what you want done, and the computer does much of the work for you. Sounds like a dream, doesn't it? Whether people actually want that remains to be seen, though. If NVIDIA is right, the next major battle in technology won't just be about smartphones. It will be about who builds the smartest AI computer. And chances are, the next laptop you buy will have a lot more AI built into it than the one you're using today. Looking across all four stories, one thing stands out. AI is becoming less visible, is becoming more embedded in the systems around us. That's for sure. Our investments, our workplaces, the devices we carry, and the computers we use every day. Question isn't whether AI is becoming part of our everyday life. It already is. The more interesting one to ask is how much of that everyday life we're comfortable handing over to AI. As I mentioned, if you have anything to share with me, text me at 8855-0893. I'm Lin Lee, and this has been AI and Me, Week in AI on Money FM 89.3.
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1: These are your news headlines. I'm Shilpa Shades. Two Singapore residents linked to a hantavirus outbreak on board the MV Hondius cruise ship have continued to test negative for the virus. The Communicable Diseases Agency says the two last tested negative on May 22nd, including for the Andy strain linked to the outbreak. The 67-year-old Singaporean and the 65-year-old permanent resident are set to complete quarantine on June 6th. Both were last exposed on April 25th after sharing a flight from St. Helena to Johannesburg with a confirmed case. The World Health Organization has recorded 13 confirmed cases linked to the outbreak, including 3 deaths. Former Deputy Prime Minister Heng Swee Keat has been appointed the Singapore Institute of Technology's first Chancellor. Mr. Heng's 6-year term will run until May 31, 2031. The new role makes Mr. Heng the university's highest-ranking ceremonial office holder and ambassador. SIT says he will preside over key ceremonies, represent the university at major engagements, and help strengthen industry and philanthropic partnerships. The Inland Revenue Authority of Singapore is warning the public against scam emails claiming a notice of tax penalty or income under declaration. IRAS says it has received reports of scammers impersonating its officers and phishing emails containing suspicious links that may lead to a phishing website or malware being downloaded. The agency is urging the public not to click on such links or download attachments or programs. It stressed that communication on confidential tax matters are accessible securely via the MyTax portal. In world news, hostilities in the Gulf have flared again, with the U.S. military saying Iranian missile attacks on Bahrain and Kuwait today were either thwarted or failed. U.S. forces also downed Iranian drones targeting civilian shipping and carried out strikes on Keshem Island near the Strait of Hormuz. The latest incident comes after Iran and the U.S. said last week they had reached a tentative agreement to halt the war, but neither side had signed off on it. There have been differing reports since of whether negotiations are on or off. Meanwhile, Israel has kept up strikes in southern Lebanon despite a U.S.-mediated partial ceasefire. ByteDance co-founder Zhang Yiming has overtaken Indian billionaire Mukesh Ambani to become Asia's second richest person. According to the Bloomberg Billionaires Index, Zhang's net worth has risen to $92.8 billion, cementing his position as China's richest person. His fortune increased by more than $24 billion after Bloomberg reviewed recent valuations of ByteDance from major investors. Indian billionaire Gautam Adani, founder of the Adani Group, remains Asia's richest person with a net worth of $117.4 billion.
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2: Happy Hump Day. It's Wednesday, the 3rd of June.
0: Traffic.
2: There's an accident on Jalan Besar towards City after Lavender Street, so to avoid lanes 1 and 2. And there's another accident on Telok Blangah Road towards Tuas after Harbourfront Avenue, so to avoid lane 1 there. And I'm seeing a vehicle breakdown on the PIE towards Changi after Tampines Avenue 5. And there's also heavy traffic along the PIE as well towards Tuas between the CTE City and Paya Lebar Road, and roadworks on the CTE towards the SLE after AMK Avenue 1.
0: If you see anything on the roads that we might have missed, send us a WhatsApp message at 8855-0893, but only when you're safely parked. 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
3: Time now for the latest in the world of business and finance. I'm Frankie Ho. The US is proposing tariffs of at least 10% on imports from most of its major trading partners, including Singapore. This follows a US investigation into goods allegedly made by forced labor. The 10% rate applies to imports from Canada, the European Union, and the UK, among other places. Products from other major economies, including China, India, and Japan, will be subject to a 12.5% levy. The move is a major step in Donald Trump's push to reinstate the tariffs he imposed during his first year in office. The U.S. Supreme Court struck down those tariffs this year. In the nation, stocks have slumped to their lowest level in 5 years, while the rupiah has hit a new record low. The Jakarta Composite Index plunged as much as 5.2% today, to the lowest since May 2021. The pullback came after new official data showed Indonesia's trade surplus nearly vanished in April. This as soaring prices for imported oil and gas outpaced export gains. High oil prices are fueling worries about Indonesia's fiscal and external balances. The Jakarta Composite Index is down by a third so far this year. One of Australia's largest pension funds is snapping up completed apartment blocks to expand its residential portfolio. Aware Super says high construction costs and interest rates make build-to-rent projects too risky. The way to go, therefore, is to acquire completed properties from developers in need of liquidity. The move reflects a broader shift in real estate markets globally, as high borrowing costs and persistent inflation have made it harder for new projects to be viable. Goldman Sachs has upgraded its outlook for South Korean and Taiwanese stocks. With the AI boom driving earnings of tech companies, Goldman raised its target for Korea's KOSPI index to 12,000 points from 9,000. The investment bank bumped up Taiwan to overweight with a 12-month target of 51,000 for the benchmark TAIEX index. The TAIEX is up 60% this year, driven mainly by TSMC. Over in South Korea, the KOSPI has doubled on gains in Samsung Electronics and SK Hynix. All three chip makers each hit a valuation of more than $1 trillion in the past year, driven by blockbuster earnings. In Singapore, 10 new sites will be on offer under the government land sales program for private residential housing in the second half of the year. 7 are from the confirmed list and 3 from the reserve list. Among those from the confirmed list are prime sites in Orchard Boulevard and Holland Plain, as well as an executive condo site in Jurong East. On the reserve list is the site currently occupied by Raffles Town Club. Overall, the 10 sites will yield almost 4,600 new private homes. And that's your business and financial news on Money FM 89.3. I'm Frankie Ho.
0: Take a step back and reset with Lin Lee. A clear look at the stories shaping Singapore and the world, from current affairs to business and industry, through sharp conversations and fresh perspectives. Understand what's driving change. 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Clarity for the rest of your day.
4: Hey, hey, great to have you join me on Reset. I'm Lin Lee. How are you doing this Wednesday afternoon? Up next, could a SpaceX IPO trigger the next wave of investor excitement just as markets are sitting near record highs? Michelle Martin speaks with Tim Phillips, founder of Tim Talks Money, about whether there's more room to run or signs of a pullback ahead. Plus, they discuss what financial priorities matter most at different income levels, from emergency funds and CPF to SRS and investing. Take a listen.
0: Best of Live Well with Michelle. 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
5: All right, time for Money and Me. Whether you make $40,000 a year, $80,000 a year, or $150,000 a year, we're going to get you started with arranging your money priorities. My guest says it's less important to figure out what to buy in markets versus making sure all the big rocks are in terms of priorities. You know that whole metaphor of the rocks in the jar? Tim, have you heard of this metaphor?
6: Which one is the metaphor? Sorry,
5: okay, so there's this metaphor about if you want a life and you want to prioritize your life and you want to get more in a jar, you put the big rocks in first.
6: Oh, right, okay.
5: And then you can pour in the tiny little things in the crevices.
6: And then that will kind of even everything out.
5: That's it.
6: Fill it up. It'll fill it up, yeah. Fill up your cup or your jar, rather.
5: That's it. That's what you're here to do. Yeah. Fill up cup, Tim.
6: Yeah.
5: He's founder of Tim Talks Money, and we're going to talk about whether you're $40,000, $80,000, $150,000 earner per year, where to start with your money priorities, and also how to build an SRS portfolio. But first, Tim, first, I was wondering if you would be game enough to come with me as we open our sort of blind box. We have a blind box for investors.
6: Let's do it.
5: All right.
6: Yeah.
5: Here
6: questions.
5: We go.
6: Let's go for it.
5: Look at it.
6: Look at it.
5: Blind box question for Wednesday, June the 3rd, if you are ready. The S&P 500 has hit record highs for nine weeks, and this has not been seen since 2023.
6: Right.
5: Are you expecting a summer pullback?
6: That question is, from a long-term investor's perspective, is kind of, not to dismiss the question, but it is meaningless in terms of me giving you a prediction, right? This is going to happen or that's going to happen. I mean, obviously, we don't know at these times in terms of valuations look stretched. We have SpaceX coming to town. We have AI-themed meme stocks and infrastructure stocks and data stocks or whatever it is going parabolic, and chips as well. But on the whole, market highs, I've said this before, market highs isn't a reason to stop investing. Actually, it's one of the worst reasons to sit on the sidelines, because all the data tell us actually that from market highs, there continues to be further market highs further down the road. So I've always said, if you are looking at investing regularly, you should continue to do that on your monthly basis, whether that's dollar cost averaging. If you have a lump sum, there is understandable hesitation at this point because valuations are looking quite stretched. And you would think, given the run that it's had over 9 weeks, that it would be normal for there to be a correction. I wouldn't be surprised if there is one in the summer, to be honest. I mean, given the run that the S&P and NASDAQ have had over the past sort of 2-3 months.
5: Investors are nervous.
6: Understandably so. And so I think with the pullback, if there is a pullback, I would assume that it would be a healthy correction, right? Because corrections come. That's just an inevitable part of investing. You have to accept that. So volatility or corrections or bear markets are the price of admission, right? So to speak, in terms of the market. So if it does come, we should probably welcome it. It should be the reverse psychology of understanding that it's on sale and you continue to invest and you welcome a correction, because at this point, 9 weeks, it can't keep going up forever, right? So, I mean, the whole point is that there are going to be natural corrections, but the trend line, or the most important line, is the one that goes up and to the right over time, over 3 years, 5 years, 10 years, 20 years. And that's typically what the market does. So I think it's more important to focus on that and less important to focus on where the market is going to be in the summer. Obviously, for traders, that's going to be an important part to consider. But for most 99% of long-term investors, it's really not something to get too concerned about.
5: You got to roll with it.
6: Yeah, roll with it. Unless you're approaching retirement, and then, you know, you have to think about sequence of returns risk, but that's a whole other debate. So, I'll leave it there.
5: You mentioned SpaceX IPO, and this is the second question I have for you in our investor blind box. Mm. A lot of concerns that this mega IPO is going to suck a lot of liquidity out of the market. So let me ask you, your blind box question, is SpaceX worth buying at IPO?
6: I don't think so. No. I mean, it's going to list at 90 times sales. It's just absolutely insane in terms of the valuation. And the free float is what? Between 3 and 5% of the actual valuation of the company. So it's being led into is a NASDAQ. Obviously, they've made exceptions for this mega cap blockbuster IPO. But I've always thought of IPOs generally as there's a lot of hype behind them. I mean, this one is the ultimate hype IPO. But obviously with SpaceX, there is a lot of promise and there's a real business behind it with Starlink, but it's being packaged together with AI, XAI, and that infrastructure CapEx black hole, basically, where they're going to have to continue to spend on capital expenditure on data centers. So there's a lot of moving parts with this company. I think a lot of the early investors, obviously in the private round, are going to make out very well.
5: Oh, yeah.
6: But you have to think about what valuation you're getting in at as a retail investor or getting into the market. And IPOs I always like to see how they perform after 6 months, 12 months.
5: Oh.
6: It's not something that you need to be in right off the bat. take a look at how the company performs, understand whether the valuation is really, is it living up to the hype? Is it actually worth that amount of money? Mm-hmm. And then figure out, I think it's going to find its feet in the public markets, and it's going to take some time. So I've always thought, take a look at the financials over 3, 6, 9, 12 months, first year, take a look how the company's performing, then decide if you want to add it into your portfolio. But at 90 times sales, it is ridiculous, because if you look at Tesla, I think it's selling for sort of like 16, 15, 16 times sales, and that's already pricey. And you look at 90 times, and that's on a price to sales. Never mind, it's not price to earnings, it's price to sales. So it's a completely different metric, and it's just outrageous, I think, in my opinion.
5: So if you are a Tesla owner of Tesla shares, would you then be thinking, should I keep my Tesla shares? Are they going to be bundled into this? How, you know, what do you think the SpaceX IPO means for Tesla?
6: I think there are a lot of Musk fanboys, fangirls who are going to be putting their money behind SpaceX, because it's there's also, I think, an increased allocation to retail because of how much Tesla or Musk values his acolytes or public, you know, publicly, you know, worldwide, his people who follow him and want to buy his company's shares. But I would say that Tesla is dealing with the here and now, and obviously is profitable, and it's churning out cars. Obviously, there are lots of challenges for Tesla in the EV market, but I would say there's always the story with Musk, and Musk is selling the story very, very well with SpaceX, because it's happened before with Tesla. He sold the story, and look what happened with Tesla. It turned out great. But he's been talking about robotaxis, he's been talking about humanoid robots. That hasn't really gone anywhere in the past couple of years. So he has narratives to spin, and he has a story to tell, which is great. Sometimes it works out amazingly, like it did with Tesla, but you have to decide if this is going to be a Tesla, if this is perhaps going to be you know, current humanoid robots or robo-taxis for now. But I think it's, I would say, I personally wouldn't go into SpaceX IPO if I was a Tesla shareholder, but I can see a lot of capital perhaps rotating into it.
5: Right,
6: from,
5: yeah,
6: Tesla.
5: That is the
6: that's,
5: talk.
6: That's a potential risk, but... but how hot or how fickle is that capital going to be? Mm-hmm. And so you have to kind of wonder, is it going to stay if SpaceX doesn't perform in public markets or doesn't live up to the hype?
5: Sort of, there are reports that Tesla's invested in SpaceX and the companies will be collaborating on AI infrastructure. So there is the, you know, investors are thinking Tesla is an indirect way to participate in SpaceX.
6: Well, I think any Musk company will probably be some indirect way, just because of the complex shareholding structure in the web and how much time he's got to spend across all these entities. I don't understand, as someone who would hold shares, how you can have a CEO that is running however many, 5 or 6 different companies, and assume that he's really committing his time to you as a Tesla shareholder when he's heading up SpaceX and he's heading up XAI and then he's heading up X and figuring out Grok and all these other things. So there's a lot on his plate. He obviously has ambitions to do a lot in the world, and not just in this world, but in the galaxy. But it does make me think whether you would want to just rotate for the sake of it, or if you actually believe in Tesla more than you would in SpaceX.
5: I spoke with a friend of his who grew up with him, went to school together in South Africa.
6: Oh, okay.
5: I should dig up that interview and play it, you know, with SpaceX, all the rage.
6: So as a teenager? When
5: yeah,
6: he was
5: so he could
6: up?
5: Describe
6: okay.
5: Musk growing up, and said he was always into sci-fi.
6: Yeah, I'm sure. And I think he's always been ahead of the curve. He's really identified trends early and made amazing businesses out of it. So I think SpaceX is now dominant, really, in rocket launches, way ahead of things like Blue Origin, which is Jeff Bezos.
5: Do you use Grok?
6: I don't personally. I use Claude, because I think that's just, I've found the Anthropic model just, I've experimented with ChatGPT, Claude. I found Claude better. I've not actually used Grok. Have you used Grok?
5: I do know traders who do use Grok.
6: Okay. I mean, there's a preference among everyone, I think, about which models they use.
5: I think monetization of XAI is still question mark there, though.
6: They're far behind, right? I feel like they're quite far behind OpenAI and Anthropic on the model side, and also
5: agreed,
6: the B2B side.
5: Yeah.
6: And Anthropic has really nailed, I think, the B2B model, or is ahead in the B2B side. And ChatGPT, or OpenAI rather, was just too slow. I think it went for the consumer market. And obviously, that's not where the money's at. It's going to be in B2B, right?
5: I see
6: right?
5: so much advertising now for Claude.
6: Yeah,
5: I can't turn a corner without an ad about Claude jumping out at me.
6: Yeah, so those are the two ones. Those are the two IPOs that are going to be even going to be as big, right? Or slightly smaller, maybe. But trillion-dollar valuations later this year as well.
5: Wow. Is SpaceX worth $1.73 trillion? Okay, so bottom line, you would look at how the company is doing after 6 or 12 months from IPO date.
6: Yeah.
5: Look at its performance.
6: Look at its performance. And I'd also say, okay, so I just mentioned those two IPOs coming later this year, but if you're in a SpaceX IPO and you're buying into the IPO, then think about the capital that's going to get sucked into the OpenAI and Anthropic IPOs potentially later this year, right?
5: Yeah.
6: 1.5, 1.8 trillion, whatever valuations they're going to have. That's going to be a lot of money that's going to rotate then into those IPOs as well. Or so you have to wonder, is this going to be sticky money in SpaceX? And I don't think it will be, potentially. Realistically, rather.
5: Well, you've done just so great with our investor blind box questions. Thank you. All right, let's talk about the topic we decided on, $40,000, $80,000, $150,000. I did not know that for a long time, there was this idea that you should have $100,000 in savings by the time you were 30. This is what people in social circles tell me was the norm. But you have written an article talking about the financial priorities you should be reaching for at these different income levels.
6: Yeah.
5: So walk us through some of them.
6: Well, I think for people sort of starting out, it's important to really focus on not having any high interest debt, right? Like that's the first one, because you cannot invest at all if you have high interest debt, whether that's credit card debt.
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4: Still to come on Reset. If you've just tuned in and missed our fascinating conversation on Viewpoint earlier, stick around, especially if you want to know more about AI in finance. We've spent the last few years hearing about what AI can do. But what if we're asking the wrong question? Gary Ang, founder of Quantitative and former lead for AI supervision at the Monetary Authority of Singapore, joined me earlier to discuss a surprising bit of information that came out of NTU's announcement of its new AI research institute, that today's AI models still are not able to carry out professional level economic research reliably. We also explored why not every AI problem should be solved with a large language model, and why accountability becomes even more important as AI becomes more capable. That's all coming up just after 3 o'clock, right here on Reset with me, Lin Lee.

0: with assets often transferred to state-linked groups or new operators. Analysts say many of the businessmen targeted previously held positions in federal or regional parliaments. They have been accused of using political influence to benefit their companies. And finally, short and thundery showers are expected over parts of Singapore in the late morning and early afternoon in the first half of this month. The weatherman says there could also be gusty winds in the early morning on a few days. But these 2 weeks are likely to be warm, with maximum temperatures between 33 to 35 degrees Celsius. Nights are also likely to be warm and humid, with temperatures above 28 degrees on several nights.
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1: Weather.
2: To expect cloudy skies throughout the afternoon with temperatures sitting a high of 34 degrees Celsius and a low cool of 26 degrees Celsius.
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1: Traffic.
2: There's an obstacle on the PIE towards Changi at Tampines Expressway entrance, and I'm seeing an accident on Telok Blangah Road towards Tuas after Harbourfront Avenue, so do avoid Lane 1. And there's heavy traffic on the PIE towards Tuas between CTE and Paya Lebar Road, and roadworks on the CTE towards the SLE after AMK Avenue 5.
1: If you see anything on the roads that we might have missed, send us a WhatsApp message at 8855-0893. 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
1: It's 9 minutes past 3 o'clock, almost 9 minutes past 3 o'clock on Reset with Lin Lee. Now, unless you haven't looked at your mobile phone all day, you've probably seen the frenzy over BTS concert tickets. BTS will be performing at the National Stadium on December 17th, 19th, 20th and 22nd. And within hours of pre-sales opening, tickets that originally cost between about $168 and $348 were reportedly being listed on resale platforms for well over, get this, $1,000, with some asking prices climbing past $2,000. Wow, wow, wow. Every time this happens, it raises the same questions. Why are people willing to pay so much? What drives that fear of missing out? Well, today's ticket rush is all about fans and demand. It also reminds us how quickly people can get swept up by hype and assumptions, something that comes up in many areas of modern life, including technology. Which brings us nicely to our viewpoint conversation. Now, earlier today, I spoke with Gary Ang, founder of Quantitative, which is an independent AI advisory practice. Gary is also the former lead for AI supervision, AI risk supervision, that is, at the Monetary Authority of Singapore. We discussed whether we're sometimes giving AI more credit than it deserves, where its real strengths and weaknesses lie, and why understanding the limits of these systems may be just as important as understanding their capabilities. Here are highlights of that conversation.
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1: That's right. This is Viewpoint on Reset with me, Lin Lee. So here's something that caught my eye. Last Sunday, there was an article in the Straits Times about NTU launching a major new research institute called GIFTS, G-I-F-T-S, which stands for Global Institute of Finance, Technology and Society. It was a big launch. The minister, Josephine Teo, was there. All the right words about AI and the future. But there was one line in NTU's announcement that really stood out for me, and it's not what you'd expect at a launch like this. They said the early benchmarking suggests current AI models aren't yet able to do professional level economic research reliably. Now, that's quite a specific claim about research, not every use of AI in finance, but at the risk of sounding alarmist, if even the people building these tools are saying it has real limits, what does that mean for the rest of us when AI is already touching our banking, our insurance, our investments? My guest today is Gary Ang. He's now founder of Quantitative, an independent AI advisory practice. He spent over 18 years at the Monetary Authority of Singapore, most recently leading AI risk supervision and the development of Singapore's AI risk management guidelines for the financial sector. Gary, welcome to Money FM 89.3.
2: Yep, thanks for having me.
1: Now, let me start with that NTU line, because it surprised me, you know, to say the least. NTU is essentially saying today's AI cannot reliably do this kind of research yet. Does that match what you're seeing?
2: Yeah, so I think this is an interesting question because the answer lies in the line itself. So they said that it's not good enough for pro-level economic research. If you look at it, what are the two words there? One is pro-level, the other is economic research, right? So when we are thinking about AI, we have this tendency these days to think about a large language model, we'll throw something in, but there's more to it. And I think that's what they are trying to explain in that line. So pro-level, right? One of the things about AI is, how do you know it's good enough?
1: Right.
2: When is it pro level, right? So one of the gaps, which is I think something that they talk about by saying this line, is that we still need to know how to evaluate what's good enough, especially in the financial sector, right? A large language model may be trained for very general tasks outside the financial sector, but what's good enough for the financial sector may be very different from what's good enough outside. So pro level, you have to define it once, and in a way it itself hints at a certain gap. So that's pro level. The other point is economic research, right?
1: Right.
2: So large language models are good at certain things, right? Summarization, extracting things out of text, answering questions. But what is economic research at the end of the day? It is actually a use case comprising many tasks, right? Some tasks LLMs are good at it. Some tasks LLMs or AI are not good at, right? So we call this the jagged frontier. So when GIFS from NTU says that it's not good enough for pro-level economic research, it actually is a good thing, because at the end of the day, you need to think about what's good enough and you need to think about, in a use case or a problem that you are trying to solve, what are the exact tasks that you will let a large language model do and not. And if you can sort of solve those things, it doesn't matter that it's not good enough.
1: Okay.
2: As long as you can do some things, it helps. Yes.
1: So let's break that down a little bit. So doing economic research, I would imagine, is something quite specific.
2: Correct.
1: You know, it means forming a hypothesis.
2: Yes.
1: You know, choosing the right data, cleaning the data properly, interpreting the results with some caution, and knowing when you're wrong.
2: Yep.
1: So is that very different from the pro level type of?
2: Yeah. So if you think about it, if we are thinking about doing economic research, it could be, as you mentioned, forming a hypothesis, and then you have to find the right information. So in the parlance of computer science, you will say that's a retrieval problem. And then you need to extract information. So that's an information extraction problem. And then you need to ask it questions. When you ask a question, the large language model needs to understand your intent. So that's a question answer Q&A problem, right? And then you need to summarize, you need to synthesize. So these are the tasks. And what is good enough? For example, perhaps you could say that the large language model is extremely good at synthesizing, at summarizing, but when it's retrieving information, it faces some common issues, right? It may retrieve something and hallucinate, make up some citation, and so on and so forth. So that's what I mean by good enough, pro level. So the problem is, if we look at it at a high level, sometimes we think that it cannot be good enough, but it can be good enough for some areas for your purpose. And in other areas, yeah, just have a human do it.
1: Okay, okay. Now, you're the person who designed or who worked on Singapore's regulatory framework for AI in finance. From where you sit, what is the gap between what AI is sold as, you know, and what it actually does?
2: Yeah. So I think it is something that is very peculiar to what has happened after 2023 when ChatGPT came up. So in the old days, when you were doing AI, you were very clear, right? You were a machine learning person, you were a recommendation person, you were a forecasting person, you were someone who worked with tabular data. After 2023, AI just became large language models. Gen AI just became something that could do everything, which is not a bad thing. You have general purpose models that can do many things well. But I think the gap is that over time, we have forgotten that there is a spectrum, right? Let's say for the financial sector, what are the data types we are most concerned about? It's not just text. We are very concerned about tabular data, which is numbers in different columns, different cells, text in columns as well. We are very concerned about how we can model time series, right? We need to forecast, we need to predict things for market derivatives and so on and so forth. And large language models are not good at that, right? And they will not be good at that because they were designed and trained and meant to be used for text. Somehow they were able to do some of these things better, tabular data, forecasting. They may seem like they can do it, but they may not. So I think the gap here is that we tend to lump everything into a large language model when AI is a lot more rich. There's a lot more spectrum of methods, and actually there's a lot of considerations, right? When you are trying to use AI for a specific task, say for example to process an Excel table, you may be able to use a large language model for it. It works these days, but it may not be the best tool for the job.
1: Right.
2: First, it may not be fast. Second, it may be way too expensive. Third, it may have errors, right? And so you would actually be better off if you use some older AI methods that are designed for tabular data.
1: I see, I see. Okay, let's stay there. You led the development of Singapore's AI risk management guidelines, the ones MAS put out for consultation last November. For listeners who don't follow this stuff, What are those guidelines actually trying to do?
2: I won't go through the guidelines. That's too boring. I'll just use three questions to summarize it. So the first question is, what's at risk, right? So what's at risk is really about identifying where you're using AI in your firm. Actually, you can think about it where you are using AI in your personal life as well. So what's at risk? And when you're thinking about where AI is being used, especially at an organizational level, what's at risk requires you to think about the impact of how you use AI, right? How will it affect money? How will it affect your reputation? And so on and so forth. And of course, you also need to think about how complex is the AI you're using? Are you using something very simple? The risk may be different. Is it something you rely on a lot to the extent that you fully automate it? That may also introduce a very different type of risk. So what's at risk requires you to identify, to assess the risk. And then the second question in the AI risk management guidelines is, how do you control it? Which is really about, depending on the use case, how you're using AI, how do you put in place relevant and appropriate controls? You don't just throw everything at the problem or the use case that you're using AI for. You need to think about what is the purpose of it. So there are controls like human oversight, explainability, evaluation and testing, monitoring. So two questions. And the last question is really about who's accountable, right? Usually people like to think about accountability as the first and foremost of everything. I like to put it at end because I think the problem is if you don't know what's at risk, you don't know how to control it, and then you ask some poor soul to be responsible for it, you've essentially gotten nowhere.
1: Okay, so it's not actually a tick box exercise, it's more like a principle.
2: It is more than that. I can explain. So when I think about AI risk management, AI governance, and so on and so forth, I tend to tell people that, okay, this one is a bit of a stretch, but I tend to tell people that principles are quite useless.
1: Okay.
2: For a very simple reason, right? So I was an inspector in MAS. We had the FEED, fairness, ethics, accountability and transparency, good principles, outcome focus, and we need them. But if you want to actually, where the rubber hits the ground, you want to implement something, it's really hard to have a conversation on things like ethics. You can't have a conversation about values. So there's one. But risk management guidelines are not really prescriptive things that you have to do. They are what we call expectations. But I like to think about them as a system.
1: And last question before we let you go. NTU is now training AI models specifically for economic research, as we mentioned, trying to close that capability gap. Are you optimistic, or do you think we're underestimating how difficult this is?
2: I don't think it's difficult. In fact, if you think about it from 2 to 3 years ago, their risk is not that it's too difficult. The risk could be that one day, the large language model could do it as well as what they have been doing for. An example is for a while back when large language models first came out, Bloomberg came and trained their own large language model for finance. But it was very, very, very quickly overtaken by their general purpose models. The other thing is, I think now that we are in the world of agentic AI, things are a little bit different. So in the old days, training a model was the only thing you could do. But in today's context, in the world of agentic AI, perhaps what surrounds the model, which is some people call harness, I just call it a system, right? You have the AI model, but there are many things around it, right? How do you actually orchestrate it? How do you evaluate what's good, right? If you can tell the agentic AI what is a good outcome, they can iterate and reach that decision. So what's around the model sometimes may be better than the model itself. So things are a little bit different these days.
1: Gary, we've run out of time. Great conversations.
2: Thank you.
1: Thank you so much for your views. He is Gary Ang, founder of Quantitative and former lead of AI supervision at the Monetary Authority of Singapore. This has been Viewpoint on Money FM 89.3.
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0: There's an accident on Jalan Besar towards City after Lavender Street, so to avoid lanes 1 and 2. And there's another accident on Telok Blangah Road towards Tuas after Harbourfront Avenue, so to avoid lane 1 there. And I'm seeing a vehicle breakdown on the PIE towards Changi after Tampines Avenue 5. And there's also heavy traffic along the PIE as well towards Tuas between the CTE City and Paya Lebar Road, and roadworks on the CTE towards the SLE after AMK Avenue 1.
1: If you see anything on the roads that we might have missed, send us a WhatsApp message at 8855-0893, but only when you're safely parked. 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
2: Good afternoon, time now for your business news here on Money FM 89.3. I'm Frankie Ho. 10 new sites will be on offer under the government land sales program for private residential housing in the second half of this year. 7 are from the confirmed list and 3 from the reserve list. Among those from the confirmed list are prime sites in Orchard Boulevard and Holland Plain, as well as an executive condo site in Jurong East. On the reserve list is the site currently occupied by Raffles Town Club. Overall, the 10 sites will yield almost 4,600 new private homes. The US is proposing tariffs of at least 10% on imports from most of its major trading partners, including Singapore. This follows a US investigation into goods allegedly made by forced labor. The 10% rate applies to imports from Canada, the European Union, and the UK, among other places. The move is a major step in Donald Trump's push to reinstate the tariffs he imposed during his first year in office. The US Supreme Court struck down those tariffs this year. Holland & Barrett, the British health and wellness brand, has returned to Singapore more than a year after it shut all its 12 outlets here. Almost 60 Holland & Barrett products have made it to shelves in 15 Guardian Singapore stores this month through a partnership with DFI Retail Group. The products will be available at more than 50 Guardian stores by the end of June. DFI will be Holland & Barrett's distribution partner across several Asian markets, starting with Singapore and Hong Kong. Both parties will sell what they call science-led wellness products, including Holland & Barrett's vitamins and supplements. Holland & Barrett left Singapore in March last year, closing all 12 outlets after its franchise partner landed in financial troubles. SpaceX is said to be pricing its upcoming IPO at $135 a share. The rocket and satellite communications company of Elon Musk plans to raise $75 billion, according to Reuters. This will value SpaceX at $1.75 trillion. The valuation hinges on SpaceX dominating technologies and markets that don't yet exist, from Mars missions to AI data centers in space. SpaceX's roadshow begins on Thursday in the US. The IPO is set to be the largest in the world. Jardine Matheson Holdings is seeking a loan of about $1.5 billion to fund its takeover of an Australian medical diagnostic imaging provider. Discussions for the five-year loan are in early stages, according to Bloomberg. Jardine Matheson announced last month a $3.4 billion takeover of IMED Radiology Network. The move will give a foothold in the health sector across Australia and New Zealand. And that's your business and financial news on Money FM 89.3. I'm Frankie Ho.
1: 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The Business Report with Ryan Wong and Chua Tian Tian. 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A clear look at the stories shaping Singapore and the world, from current affairs to business and industry. 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
3: Good Wednesday afternoon to you. Hey, did you know that residential fires in Singapore are on the rise, with recent incidents reported in Hougang, Yishun, Punggol and Telok Blangah? What's driving this worrying trend, though? From unattended cooking and overloaded power sockets to the growing risks posed by lithium-ion batteries, Let's Talk Singapore sits down with Andy Chu, Senior Forensic Scientist at the Health Sciences Authority, to unpack the causes behind today's home fires and reveal the hidden hazards many Singaporeans may be overlooking in their own homes.
1: Best of Let's Talk Singapore. 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

0: Good morning. Yes, we need to be careful because the subject we're talking about on the Talk of the Town today is fires. At the weekend, four residents and a firefighter were taken to hospital after a fire broke out in an HDB flat in Chua Chu Kang. The living room of the 14th floor flat was completely destroyed and there was extensive damage throughout the apartment. Wasn't an isolated incident, sadly. There's been fires recently in Haogang, Yishun, Pongal and Telok Blangah. So today on Talk of the Town, we're asking the question, could your home be a fire hazard without you knowing? And more importantly, why do these HDB fires keep happening? Joining us in the studio now is Andy Chu, the senior forensic scientist at the Health Sciences Authority, to talk about those hidden dangers within our homes. Andy, good morning.
1: Hi, good morning. Good morning.
0: All right, let's kick things off first. Very briefly, tell us what you do.
1: By day, I am a senior forensic scientist.
0: And by night, you're a crime fighter?
1: Yeah.
0: I thought you were going in that direction. Yes.
2: So according to the latest figures from the Singapore Civil Defense Force, we saw residential fires rise by 8.6%, I believe, last year, with more than 1,050 cases recorded. So I want to start by asking, what's really driving the rise in these residential fires? Are Singaporeans becoming complacent, or are our homes simply becoming more prone to these fires?
1: You have the statistics, but then again, we are not too sure because all these, in some ways, they are still very anecdotal. Mm. In a way, because of my background from previously from the civil defense, I fought enough fires, I have investigated enough fires. We do see a lot of houses having a lot of combustible materials in the house. And all these are materials that are made of polyurethane foam, all the oil-based products. And because we have so much fuel load in the house, any little spark that goes unnoticed will lead to a really huge fire because they just burn very easily.
0: Mm.
1: All right.
0: And we are seeing, as Audrey mentioned, we are seeing an upswing in fires in our HDB housing estates, particularly in HDB housing estates. Are there particular things within the home that is triggering this spike?
1: Okay. So what exactly, let's just look in my own house. I can just imagine for all of us. We have all the heat sources, which is like, for example, if we are cooking, right? That's in the kitchen. Then if we go towards the living room, we have our chargers that we always leave at the corner of the bedside. Mm. We also have things that we always leave turned on, which is like, for example, TVs, the aircon that is always on standby mode. We have a lot of times where we could have unknowingly plugged too many sockets, plugged too many equipment to one particular socket outlet, thereby drawing a lot of current from that single source of power supply.
0: Mm.
1: All right. So all these are hidden risks, if you can say so, right? I mean, besides those other people who actually have burn aroma incense, they burn aroma candles very near the bedside as well as near the curtains next to the window. So all these things are just risks waiting for a fire to happen.
0: Audrey just winced then, because I'm guessing, Audrey, you do
2: the incense. I'm a big candle gal, which is actually very scary. And I do want to hear about more mistakes Singaporeans make at home. You talked about the overloaded sockets, which I'm guilty of. We talk about poor quality charging devices, you know, the chargers that we buy, not from the actual store, but maybe like cheaper versions online. And you talked about unattended cooking as well. What other things should we look out for?
1: Let's just assume that all the things that can go wrong will go wrong, all right? Let's just assume that my phone, if I go back home right now and the moment I charge it, it will just burst into fire. Let's just assume that all these things can go wrong. So what is next most important is to make sure that all our combustible products are put away at least 1 or 2 meters away from all these heat sources.
2: Okay.
1: All right? So let me just bring an analogy to having an air conditioning unit that is inside our bedroom. Try not to put any combustible products like our bed directly under the aircon blower. You get what I mean? If the aircon blower is to catch fire for whatever reason, and if there is a drop down of fire and flames, it will not burn up my sofa set. It will not burn up the bed. So that is most important. Wherever there is this possible heat source, we try not to put any combustibles near it, assuming that the heat source will definitely burst into flames the next minute.
2: But that's pretty difficult because our homes, we have to say we're in Singapore, a very densely populated place. Our homes, the average home is not a big sprawling home. We don't have very many options as to where to put the bed in the bedroom, right?
1: Yeah, yeah. No, it is always a challenge, definitely. Yeah, I have to agree.
2: Yeah.
1: So we just have to look at the yin and the yang and look at the, you know, all kinds of stuff if you want to. But at the end of this, we just need to be very practical, pragmatic about it, knowing that anything that could happen could actually go wrong.
2: And we're hearing from a lot of our listeners, Andy, and we have a question from Phyllis. Is it safe to have curtains next to the fridge and TV in this highly compact Singapore housing estates that we have? So we did talk about trying to keep all of the combustible things away from heat sources, maybe, and things that could catch fire. But, you know, these are things that are very hard to avoid. Is that correct?
1: Yeah. Okay. It's definitely a valid question.
2: Yeah.
1: We've asked ourselves, even my family members, about keeping the curtains as well as the heat sources where they are.
2: Yeah.
1: But then again, I'm trying to imagine, from the listener's question, in what sense does she have her refrigerator next to the curtains? You know, but I have to say that at the end of the day, we still have to try to maintain a distance between the refrigerators and the curtains.
2: And the TV as well, right?
1: Yeah, and TV as well.
0: One thing you can't avoid is that we're building our homes higher and higher. We've got 40-story, 50-story blocks. Just around Topayu, we have 50-story HDB blocks. This is increasingly becoming the norm. Taller, skinnier, like me, basically. Taller, skinnier blocks in Singapore. How does that impact the fire risk of these housing estates when we've got more units in confined spaces? How does it change your work? Or yes. The risk? How does it change the risk?
1: Right. Okay, it is not any riskier having tall blocks because in the first place, when we look at in Singapore, the housing estates, how they are built, is that they are purposely compartmentalized. So which means that it is a squarish, rectangularish block that in the event there's a fire, the fire will keep to within itself. Right? It will not spread beyond to another apartment. So that is first and foremost how the fundamentals are in Singapore when the estates are built, when houses are built. But beyond what you just said, when we have tall skyscrapers, when we have tall HDB flats, there are intermediate floors that are made in provisions for people to evacuate to. And so we do not need to all the whole block of residents or the whole residents from the block do not need to evacuate through that one or two staircases or any other places. So there are places for you to evacuate to first. Mm. And also it depends on the risk. It is not the whole block that needs to evacuate because if it is, for example, floor number 5 that caught fire, you know, it would definitely or typically be the 3 floors above it that would need to be evacuated, as well as the next few floors below it that needs to be evacuated. It's not the whole building at all.
0: On that point, Elizabeth has written in. Thank you for your comment, Elizabeth. Elizabeth says, preventable fires don't just impact the household that catches fire, but it puts the neighbours' properties at risk as well. And the Choa Chu Kang fire on the weekend, yes, as you said, it was mostly compartmentalised, but there was still some damage done to neighbouring units. So what would your advice be in that situation? There's a fire in a neighbouring unit. It probably won't reach you, but you're on the same floor. What should you do in that scenario?
1: Okay, what should I do in that scenario? Before the fire begins and as well, okay, let's put a timeline to this, right? My neighbour's house could be on fire anytime and I might catch it, right? So whether I'm at home or not, before I go out, let's put it this way, I will usually close all my windows, right? So that if there's any smoke that comes in, it would be stopped at the windows outside, right? So that's number one. So I wouldn't be susceptible to any heat damages because of the flowing of smoke coming in, or hot smoke coming in. Neither will my house be susceptible to all the dirt that would have been clung onto the wall, right? If there's any smoke that comes in. Then if there is a fire right now, I would still want to close my windows as well, so that I can prevent any flames or any of such smoke particles from coming in before I evacuate from my house.
2: Okay.
1: Yeah.
0: So, and that was going to be my next follow-up. Sorry.
1: Right.
0: How do you evacuate?
1: Through the main door. All right. Never go up if I can, but always go down the staircase that is provided for us.
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0: Take a step back and reset with Lin Lee. A clear look at the stories shaping Singapore and the world, from current affairs to business and industry. 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Reset. 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
1: And that's all the time we have this Wednesday afternoon on Reset. Just a quick recap if you're just joining us. Earlier on Viewpoint, Gary Ung, he's founder of Quantitative, which is an independent AI advisory practice. Gary is also the former lead for AI risk supervision at MAS. And he joined me for a conversation on AI in finance. We explored why not every AI problem is a large language model problem, why today's systems can be remarkably good at some tasks and surprisingly weak at others, and why understanding AI's limits may be just as important as understanding its capabilities. Then on AI and Me Today, we looked at four stories shaping the week in AI, from Meta's reported AI wearable ambitions, the Pendant, and Singapore's plans for AI agents in the public sector, to NVIDIA's latest push into physical AI. If you missed either conversation, you can catch up anytime on the Money FM 893 website or look for Reset with Lin Lee. 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Tomorrow on Sweet Talk, I'll be speaking with Mike Hecker, founder and CEO of BeWater. He's best known as one of the key figures behind Nespresso's global growth, but we'll also be talking about the person himself, his journey as an entrepreneur, and the experiences that have shaped his approach to business and life. And at 2 o'clock, it's All Set, where producer Alex and I will round up some of the best things happening around Singapore this weekend. Until then, I'm Lin Lee. This has been Reset. Thanks for your company. I'll catch you tomorrow right here on Money FM 89.3.
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1: These are your news headlines. I'm Shilpa Shades. Singaporeans in Japan have been advised to keep an eye on local weather conditions as Typhoon Jiangmi heads towards Tokyo. Authorities have warned of possible landslides, flooding, and overflowing rivers. Singapore's embassy in Japan says Singaporeans should stay indoors as much as possible and keep their valuables, especially passports, in waterproof bags. They can also contact the embassy in Tokyo if they need cooler assistance. Typhoon Jiangmi has already made landfall in Wakayama Prefecture. 15 people have been injured, while nearly 60,000 households have lost power. The Inland Revenue Authority of Singapore is warning the public of scam emails claiming a notice of tax penalty or income under declaration. IRA says it has received reports of scammers impersonating its officers and phishing emails containing suspicious links that may lead to a phishing website or malware being downloaded. The agency is urging the public not to click on such links or download attachments or programs. It stressed the communication on confidential tax matters are accessible securely via the MyTax portal. A 30-year-old man will be charged today for assaulting a 55-year-old man wearing a cap bearing an Israeli emblem and snatching the cap. Police said the incident happened on a bus ride along Rivervale Drive in Sengkang last October. The victim was injured and required medical treatment. If convicted, the suspect faces up to 3 years, a fine of up to $5,000 or both. Police also issued the victim a stern warning for displaying a foreign national emblem in public. They have also reminded the public not to display and wear articles associated with foreign conflicts. Former Thai Prime Minister Thaksin Shinawat is set to be released from the remainder of his prison sentence under a royal pardon. Thailand's justice minister confirmed that the 76-year-old is among prisoners selected for clemency to mark Queen Sutida's birthday today. Mr. Thaksin was released on parole last month after serving 8 months of a one-year sentence. The former PM returned to Thailand in 2023 after 15 years in self-imposed exile. The Ebola outbreak in eastern Congo has expanded to a new health zone, more than 160 kilometers from the outbreak's origin. Health officials are tracking fewer than 40% of known contacts in the hardest-hit province. Community resistance remains a major obstacle, with Red Cross burial teams attacked and beaten at a cemetery. Congo has recorded 344 confirmed infections and 60 confirmed Ebola deaths. Neighboring Uganda has confirmed 15 infections, including one death. 4 confirmed cases have escaped, posing a major risk of community transmission.

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0: Weather.
1: It's going to be cloudy for the rest of the day, with temperatures ranging between 34 degrees Celsius and 26 degrees Celsius.
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0: Traffic.
1: The roads are pretty clear except for a vehicle breakdown on the PRE towards Changi after Bedok North Avenue 3. That's it for now. Do drive safely.
0: If you see anything on the roads that we might have missed, send us a WhatsApp message at 8855-0893. But only when you're safely parked. Catch up on the day's biggest stories, trending conversations, and what it all means for you on Your Way Home with Hung Bin Jong. 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
3: It's another afternoon on Your Way Home, and if you're counting down the hours till you're off the clock, I've got you covered all the way till 8 p.m. I'm Hong Bin Jung, and whether you're listening from the office, the MRT, the car, or maybe you're already sneaking an early start to the evening, I'd love to hear from you. Who's joining me today here on Your Way Home? What's happening where you are right now? WhatsApp me at 8855-0893 and keep the conversation going throughout the show, because we've got plenty to get into today. First up on what's trending, imagine cracking open a carton of eggs for breakfast and finding something that looks like it belongs in a museum. Well, that's exactly what happened to a family in Singapore who discovered an incredibly rare, perfectly spherical egg hidden among a tray of ordinary eggs. Apparently, the odds are estimated to be around 1 in a billion. So if you found a 1 in a billion perfectly round egg, what would you do? Cook it, keep it, sell it, put it on display, or immediately post it on social media? WhatsApp me at 8855-0893. And that's not all. Later in the hour, we're playing a special edition of Guess That Prize. We'll be looking at some of the world's strangest, rarest, and most unbelievable food finds that ended up selling for eye-watering amount of money. How much would you pay for a weirdly shaped vegetable, a rare fruit, a one-of-a-kind food item? You might be surprised. Make sure to play along with us later on What's Trending, and keep that number handy, 8855-0893. Then at 5 p.m., it's the agenda. Gen Zs are often accused of spending too much, saving too little, and blowing their paychecks on bubble tea, travel, and online shopping. But is that actually true? How are young Singaporeans saving their money today? What financial goals matter most to them? And are they approaching money differently from previous generations? Well, we'll find out with content creator and founder of Ang More Media, Daisy Mitchell. And then at 6 p.m., it's the big story. A powerful tropical storm is tearing through Japan, leaving injuries, flight disruptions, power outages, and evacuation advisories affecting hundreds of thousands of people. Tropical storm Changmi has already lashed parts of Okinawa and Kyushu with intense rain and powerful winds. Could this become one of the most disruptive storms Japan has faced this year? And as extreme weather events seem to be happening more often around the world, are storms like this becoming the new normal? We'll unpack what is happening, what travelers need to know, and what lessons we can learn from it. So lots to get through this afternoon. Keep those messages coming in to 8855-0893, and let's get this show on the road on Your Way Home.
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1: The roads are pretty clear except for a vehicle breakdown on the PRE towards Changi after Bedok North Avenue 3. That's it for now. Do drive safely.
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2: All right, welcome back to What's Trending on Your Way Home. I'm Hong Bin Jung, and this is the part of the show where we dive into the stories everyone's talking about right now, the viral moments, the headlines making waves, and the conversations happening online, offline, and everywhere in between. And of course, I'm joined in the studio by our producers, Nadia Ko and Nazirul Azra, who'll be breaking down today's story with me as we go along. Hi, guys.
3: Hello, hello,
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3: both
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3: Of you.
4: That's right, it's midweek.
2: Yes, and we're back in full force.
1: Woohoo! She sounds so excited.
2: Yes, I am. All right. But of course, I want you right in the middle of it as well. So what's up us at 8855-0893. That's 8855-0893. Tell us your thoughts, your reactions, your hot takes, or even what you think everyone else should be talking about today. Remember the number, 8855-0893. I've got a little quiz coming up later on what's trending. So you would want to keep that number handy, 8855-0893. I'm going to repeat one more time, 8855-0893. All right, let's get into it. Guys, are you ready?
1: Mm-hmm.
2: I'm going to start off by asking the both of you, and of course our listeners, how often do you buy eggs? Nadia, I know you don't go grocery shopping.
3: I was just going to say, yes. I don't know how often I buy eggs because I don't even buy groceries. But I do know I cook eggs quite often. Mm-hmm. I'm a connoisseur of eggs, scrambled eggs, onsen eggs, half-boiled eggs, hard-boiled eggs, any kind of eggs, I can do it.
2: Sunny side up. Okay, you're getting your house soon, so you better know what eggs you should be buying at the grocery store.
1: Well, at least she knows how to cook eggs.
2: Yeah, brownie points for you. Good job,
3: I guess.
2: Naz, what about you? How often do you buy eggs?
1: I buy them at least once every 2 weeks, because I do consume a lot of eggs as well in my household.
3: Yeah. I'm scoffing right now because not once in our years of working together have I heard him say, I'm going for a grocery run. So I don't know. It's giving false news right now.
1: I will get it when I go home. Yeah, and then there's a, you know, there's like a shop where I can just, a convenience store where I can just get all these eggs. And might I just add that eggs these days are very expensive. Like inflation is crazy, guys.
2: Yes, it is. Let me know. I haven't bought eggs in a while. But it's not like I for eggs, right? I wouldn't really see the price because I need them. It's a necessity, right?
1: So
2: I
1: would just have to compare though, because the cheaper it is, that means the faster it is, it gets spoiled. At least that was what I was told growing up. When I go for
2: I just
1: egg
2: get
1: shopping.
2: The I don't even get the carton. I get the, you know, the really big size.
1: Yeah,
3: 30
1: yeah.
3: in a carton.
2: Yeah, yeah, yeah.
1: The 30 one, right? The one in the grey cardboard. Yeah. Yes, yes.
2: I just get that. There's only one brand of it, so I just buy that and then I just go about my day. But that's besides the point here. Do you guys actually look at the shape of your eggs before you crack them open?
3: You guys are just looking at me, but I thought, right?
2: Because you told me that you are an egg connoisseur.
1: Yeah.
3: I thought when you go to the supermarket, the only thing you look for when you look at the shape is fruits. So are your oranges round? Are your mangoes round?
1: Mangoes are not round.
3: Are your strawberries heart-shaped? But who looks at the shape of eggs? I mean, I look at the color of the eggs. I don't like eggs that are white. I like the beige eggs.
1: Oh.
3: And it better not be spotted.
2: Mm. Okay, okay.
1: Fair point.
2: What about you, Naz?
1: Not really too, because at the end of the day, eggs is just egg shape, right? I mean, we've all grew up with Humpty Dumpty. That's how the shape of an egg is.
2: What if you saw a weird-shaped egg?
1: Like what? Like from what? The only time an egg comes in a different shape is probably an ostrich egg.
3: I mean, in Japan, there are square watermelons.
1: Square watermelons?
2: Square watermelons.
1: Yes, I've heard of that as well.
2: I haven't heard of that. But anyways.
1: Yeah.
2: Well, you probably should now check the shape of the eggs before you crack them open. Because this is what happened to a family here in Singapore. Okay. So Viraj Swarup and his wife, Sharmista Nagarkati, they bought a carton of Chew's agriculture eggs from the NTUC outlet at Haogang 1 last Tuesday. Nothing unusual, they just... A regular carton of 10 eggs that costed them $3.75. Whoa! A carton of 10 eggs costed $3.75.
1: See what I mean? Inflation. Mm.
2: Exactly. But that's besides my point. But later that day, Viraj's mother, Rajni Leela Kumar, was taking a closer look when she spotted something strange. One of the eggs was perfectly spherical. Like, not oval, not slightly rounded, not a bit funny looking. It was a complete sphere.
3: Hongbin, I feel like you're going too technical with it. So, spear means
2: a round egg, a circle egg.
1: So, like a ping pong ball?
2: Yes, exactly. Okay. It looked like someone swapped out a chicken egg for a ping pong ball. So, if you're anything like me, your first reaction might be, okay, and, right?
1: Yeah. Mm.
2: What would you do if you saw a circular egg?
1: It's like, oh, well, it might be a prank or my lucky day.
3: I don't know. I would feel happy about it because when I go to McDonald's and I always order chicken nuggets, right? If I order a 6-piece chicken nugget set and then I see a circular chicken nugget, I'm very excited because they always come in like odd shapes, right? So it's so rare to find circular chicken nuggets.
1: There are.
3: So I guess it's the same for eggs in the supermarket,
2: so
3: right?
2: So would you still crack it open and eat it?
1: Yeah, because at the end of the day, you're trying to eat, right? So you wouldn't really think too much about it.
2: Okay, well, I mean, you're right, because at the end of the day, it's still an egg, right?
1: Mm.
2: But here's where things get very interesting, because the family didn't realize they might be sitting on something valuable until Sharmista did a quick Google search the next day. Sharmista, I believe, is the wife.
1: Mm.
2: So the wife did a quick Google search the next day, and that's when they discovered that perfectly rounded eggs are considered extraordinary rare.
1: Wow.
2: In fact, they're often described as a 1 in a billion occurrence. 1 in a billion. Guys, you're laughing right now, but listen, think about it for a second. When I say 1 in a billion, you have a better chance of being struck by lightning.
1: Okay.
2: You have a better chance of becoming a millionaire. Mm. And somehow this thing ended up in a $3.75 carton from Haogang. So here's my question. If you found this egg, what would be the first thing you do? Would you take a photo, send it to your family group chat, put it on Carousel, or call every news outlet in Singapore?
3: I don't want to lead this conversation astray, but if I knew that it was rare, the first thing I would do is Google, why are some eggs round? Like, what's the scientific explanation for a round egg?
1: You guys are very, what do you call it? You have lots of thoughts behind this entire situation. For me, if I see a round egg, I want to eat, I crack it open, I cook. Very simple. I'm a very simple man.
2: Well, that is apparently what almost happened in that family's household because apparently they nearly boiled it and ate it. Can you imagine one of the rarest eggs in the world gone in 7 minutes with a bit of soy sauce? But then finding out, wait, that was worth how much?
1: And
2: do you
1: how
2: know
1: much?
2: Where I'm getting at this? Because apparently that rounded egg can go for some pretty good cash.
1: Oh, like being sold?
2: Yeah. So thankfully, the wife intervened before breakfast happened, and thank goodness she did, because similar spherical eggs overseas have actually sold at auction. Last year, a round egg in Britain fetched around $723.
3: $723, you could buy yourself eggs for the entire year for 365 days.
2: Exactly. And the year before, another sold for about $345. So it looks like it doubled the amount within 1 year. You know, so if this is a pattern, maybe this year it could be sold at $1,400 and then the following year, $28,000.
3: I can't imagine an egg being sold at Christie's auction house.
1: No, but the thing is, what would you do with that egg?
2: I know, but this humble egg, right? This round egg could be worth almost 200 times more than what you paid for in that carton. So
1: yeah,
2: apparently the family has gone into full protection mode at the moment. The husband says the egg is now safely tucked away at the back of their refrigerator. Nobody is allowed to touch it. And in his words, they're guarding it with their lives like a hen would.
1: So they become a bunch of chickens.
3: I don't know. I feel like Hongbin's making this up. She's on her way to dad jokes.
2: No, but I mean, it's an excellent thing, right?
1: That's what.
2: And it's very exciting. And I mean, that's probably the most expensive thing in their fridge at the moment.
1: You mean the most expensive thing?
2: Yes, most egg-spensive thing.
1: Nadia just shaking her head because of how many egg puns there are right now.
2: So how much would you sell this egg for if you saw a rounded egg? It would have been gone in 7 minutes. Right. He would have digested
3: it. Even though you told him it's a 1 in a billion chance to get a round
2: egg. He'll be like, cool, now get in my tummy.
3: Exactly.
1: Y'all make me seem as if like I just eat every single thing I see, you guys.
3: I don't know. I mean, like you said, like would any of us put it up on Carousell? I would try my best to put it up at market price for how rare these eggs are, right? But
1: market, how
3: is
1: do you
3: anyone on Carousell going to buy that egg?
2: But if you see that it's been auctioned off and it's been sold before, and the latest sale was at about $700, people are willing to buy it. There are collectors for it, so there's a market for it. Anyways, listeners, WhatsApp in 8855-0893. How much would you sell this egg for? And if you saw this egg, would you have eaten it or would you have put it on Carousell? But I don't think Carousell is the right marketplace for this.
3: I just want to say, I have a pun.
1: Okay.
3: Instead of a collector, it's a collector.
2: She's hyped. She's
1: trying.
2: Getting on the train.
1: She's trying.
2: But and she was judging us.
1: I was going to say, though, when you say market price, right? Isn't the market price $3.75?
2: No, the market price is $700.
1: The auction price, you mean?
2: Yeah, but that's the latest market price of a rounded egg.
1: Guys, inflation is not so crazy to the point where eggs cost that
2: much. One in a billion occurrence.
1: Okay, fair point, fair point. Take that.
2: But anyways, let us know. WhatsApp 8855-0893 because the family says they're willing to sell it if the price is right. So what's the right price? $100, $500, $1,000, maybe more. I think I would, because it was sold at about $350 2 years ago, and last year it was sold at about $700-ish. I think I would sell it this year at about $1,400.
1: It's a bit of a reach, though. I would try at least $1,000 just to, you know, to make it safe.
3: I feel like it's a comfortable price because, like you said, that someone sold it for $700, $300. Those weren't in Singapore, right?
1: Yeah.
3: So technically, this family is the only one in Singapore right now with that kind of egg. So why not try for $1,400, like Hongbin mentioned?
2: Exactly. I mean, but the interesting thing, I mean, this thing has an expiry date. Apparently, it's supposed to be eaten by June 29th, which means we have about 26 days left till it expires. So who's going to buy it? And I'm wondering, the collectors who actually bought these eggs before, what did they do with it?
1: Exactly. That was my point earlier. Do they just keep it in the storage or maybe they empty the eggs out, the contents, and then they just use the shell?
3: You guys are just thinking too hard. Just display it on your shelf.
1: But it will get rotten.
2: It's rotten.
1: It will get rotten.
3: You can preserve the egg.
2: Hey, Nadia is the type of person, she hasn't done laundry from her Japan trip yet. So she doesn't mind the smell of anything. She'll just spray some Febreze on it and call it a day. But let us know, 8855-0893. What are your thoughts about this rare egg? And keep that number handy, 8855-0893, because I mean, it seems like people pay ridiculous amounts of money for rare food items, right? So let's play a game now. I'm going to list some rare food items that's actually been sold in auction.
1: Okay.
2: And all you have to do is guess that price. So play along with us. What's up? 8855-0893. That's 8855-0893. Hopefully, Nas will do better at this quiz than he did last week.
1: For the Singlish one?
2: Yes.
1: Yes, last week.
2: Exactly. So it's time for Guess That Price. Are you guys ready?
1: Sure.
2: Listeners, are you guys ready?
1: Cha-ching.
2: I'm going to list a rare food item, and then you guys tell me how much it costs, okay? Play along with us. 8855-0893. Okay, the first one. I need to get my answer sheet here. The first one is a flaming hot Cheeto shaped like Arnold Schwarzenegger. It actually exists. Okay. I'm not making things up, okay? A flaming hot Cheeto shaped like Arnold Schwarzenegger. How much do you think this sold for?
3: I think this one's quite rare because I've seen a couple of posts online long ago about Cheetos or chips looking like something. I think it's going to fetch like $10,000.
2: Okay.
1: $10,000. I'll go slightly lower. Maybe 5,000?
2: 5,000? All right. Yeah. What's up? 8855-0893. What do you guys think? A flaming hot Cheeto shaped like Arnold Schwarzenegger. How much do you think this sold for? Okay. Are you guys locking in your answers?
1: Mm-hmm.
2: Okay. You said, Nadia said 10,000. You said 5,000.
1: Right.
2: The correct answer goes to Nadia. $10,000 wow. US dollars.
1: Okay, okay.
3: Thank you.
1: Looks like Nadia.
2: Okay. Nadia is in the lead. Yeah. All right. Join in on this quiz. We are playing Guess That Price. I'm listing all these rare food items that have been sold before. And all you have to do is guess how much they've been sold for. Okay, here's another similar one. Maybe less rare, but still rare.
1: Hmm.
2: A Cheeto shaped like a giraffe. How much do you think this sold for? And I will tell you, this has a range. So if you're within the range, you're correct. I'll give you a point for that. Because apparently it's a pretty common occurrence.
1: Okay.
2: A Cheeto shaped like a giraffe. And I've been doing this research, and apparently there's so many different Cheeto shaped something.
3: Yeah, I was just going to say it's subjective. You look at a shape and you think it looks like a whale. Someone would say it looks like a bat.
2: Yeah, I could have just done this whole quiz on Cheetos, but I'm just going to stop at number two. But let me know. A Cheeto shaped like a giraffe. What's up? 8855-0893. How much do you think this was sold for at an auction?
1: Okay. I'm not good at this type of games, to be honest with you. You say it's a range, right?
2: Yeah.
1: And this is less rare than the Arnold one. Mm-hmm. So I'm assuming this will be lower than 10,000. I'm going to try 8,000.
2: Okay, very good guess. A very good deduction of stuff. Okay, Nadia?
3: I'm going to try my luck here. I'm going to say $200. Maybe a zoo somewhere decided, hey, we can display these in the zoo, right? Where the giraffes are. So $200 for the cheetah.
1: $200. Okay.
2: So 200 or 400?
3: $200.
2: Okay. Well, both of you are incorrect. It was anywhere from $600 to over $3,200 US dollars. So you guys were both out of bound in different ends there. All right, play along. 8855-0893. We're playing Guess That Price. The number three item is a slice of Charles and Diana's wedding cake.
3: Oh, okay.
2: How much do you think this was? Okay, while you guys guess, I'll give you a little background info about this slice of cake, right? It was sold in a 2021 auction in Western England, where their bid netted a 28-ounce slice of one of the 23 cakes made for Prince Charles and Princess Diana's lavish 1981 slice. Mm. So you guys were wondering what you would do with an egg after its expiry. Well, this slice of cake was 40 years old when it got sold off at auction. And it was preserved since the big day in plastic wrap and an old tin. And the cake was decorated with a coat of arms and was described as so well preserved that it could be a good sales pitch for Kling Film. Kling Film.
3: Okay. I feel like this one's going to fetch a pretty penny because royalty paraphernalia is obviously very
1: Diana.
3: Popular, right?
2: Yeah.
3: $650,000.
2: Wow, $650,000.
3: I changed my mind. 650,000 euros.
2: Okay.
1: Wow, she even went to the correct. Wow.
2: Nas?
1: I guess I gotta go higher. Maybe £1 million.
2: £1 million. Wow, you guys have so much faith in that slice of cake because it fetched $2,565.
3: Less than a Cheeto shaped like a giraffe.
2: Exactly.
1: I mean, at the end of the day, it's a 40-year-old cake.
2: Yeah.
1: What would you do with that if you bought a cake?
2: I wouldn't even buy the cake. What am I supposed to do? I can't eat it. All right, the next one is a cracker from the Titanic. Yeah.
1: Who verified this item?
2: Well, you know, anything that sailed on the Titanic is, of course, going to attract high bids, right? Yeah. The cracker was taken as a souvenir by James Fenwick, who was a passenger on a boat that came to the Titanic's aid the night it sank. So, let us know, 8855-0893, how much did a cracker from the Titanic sell for?
3: I feel like somewhere here you're going to test us and something's going to be very unusual. We're going to get blindsided. Yeah. I feel like it did not fetch any amount. It's in the museum.
2: It's in the museum, okay.
3: Donated by James Fenwick.
2: I'm not very creative.
3: Oh.
1: Maybe I'm gonna say maybe 2,000.
2: 2,000.
1: Yeah.
2: All right. Well, you guys are really bad at this because the answer is in 2015.
1: Yeah.
2: A cracker from an emergency kit on board one of the lifeboats was sold for $23,000.
1: Wow. So the ones that we thought were gonna go for the high price ended up being a cheap one, and the ones that we thought were gonna be cheap ended up being the expensive one.
3: We definitely can't join the prices, right?
2: Yeah.
1: Hey, but that's different. That is for things that's happening right now, not in the past.
2: All right. Last one, okay? I hope you guys get this correct. Number 5. Virgin Mary toast.
1: What?
2: How much did it sell for? Okay, so let me give you a description of this. While a woman was eating a grilled cheese sandwich, she noticed that half of it seemed to have an image of Mary on it, right? She kept it in a plastic box and 10 years later auctioned it on eBay. How much did it sell for?
1: eBay coffee cheap. Coffee has to be cheaper. Maybe $1,000.
2: $1,000?
1: Yeah.
3: I'm gonna go on a whim and say $1,100. Okay, $11,000.
2: $11,000. Okay, I'm gonna give you guys a chance here.
1: Okay.
2: Go a bit more up.
3: Oh, okay. Nas says that eBay means it's cheap, so...
2: it's not.
3: I'm going to say $25,000.
2: $25,000? Okay.
1: $20,000?
2: A little bit more.
1: Okay. $50,000.
2: Okay. Hold your horses there. Nadia was very close.
3: What did I just say?
1: $25,000. Yeah. I'm assuming it's $28,000.
3: $30,000.
2: $28,000. Yeah. Ding, ding, ding. Yay. All right. Well, that's the end of Guess That Price. Thank you so much for playing along. And it looks like you guys did not do an excellent job.
3: It was still a tie.
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6: These are your news headlines. I'm Shilpa Shades. Singaporeans in Japan have been advised to keep an eye on local weather conditions as Typhoon Jiangmi heads towards Tokyo. Authorities have warned of possible landslides, flooding, and overflowing rivers. Singapore's embassy in Japan says Singaporeans should stay indoors as much as possible and keep their valuables, especially passports, in waterproof bags. They can also contact the embassy in Tokyo if they need consular assistance. Typhoon Jiangmi has already made landfall in Wakayama Prefecture. 15 people have been injured, while nearly 60,000 households have lost power. The Inland Revenue Authority of Singapore is warning the public of scam emails claiming a notice of tax penalty or income under declaration. IRAS says it has received reports of scammers impersonating its officers and phishing emails containing suspicious links that may lead to a phishing website or malware being downloaded. The agency is urging the public not to click on such links or download attachments or programs. It stressed that communication on confidential tax matters are accessible securely via the MyTax portal. A 30-year-old man will be charged today for assaulting a 55-year-old man wearing a cap bearing an Israeli emblem and snatching the cap. Police said the incident happened on a bus ride along Rivervale Drive in Sengkang last October. The victim was injured and required medical treatment. If convicted, the suspect faces up to 3 years, a fine of up to $5,000 or both. Police also issued the victim a stern warning for displaying a foreign national emblem in public. They have also reminded the public not to display and wear articles associated with foreign conflicts. Former Thai Prime Minister Thaksin Shinawat is set to be released from the remainder of his prison sentence under a royal pardon. Thailand's justice minister confirmed that the 76-year-old is among prisoners selected for clemency to mark Queen Sutira's birthday today. Mr. Thaksin was released on parole last month after serving 8 months of a one-year sentence. The former PM returned to Thailand in 2023 after 15 years in self-imposed exile. The Ebola outbreak in eastern Congo has expanded to a new health zone, more than 160 kilometers from the outbreak's origin. Health officials are tracking fewer than 40% of known contacts in the hardest-hit province. Community resistance remains a major obstacle, with Red Cross burial teams attacked and beaten at a cemetery. Congo has recorded 344 confirmed infections and 60 confirmed Ebola deaths. Neighboring Uganda has confirmed 15 infections, including one death. Four confirmed cases have escaped, posing a major risk of community transmission.
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4: Accident on the BKE towards PRE after SLE, so please avoid lane 1, and a vehicle breakdown spotted on the CTE towards the SLE just after Merchant Road. That's it for now. Do drive safely.
0: If you see anything on the roads that we might have missed, send us a WhatsApp message at 8855-0893, but only when you're safely parked. 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
7: 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I'm Frankie Ho. The OECD has slashed its global growth outlook, saying the economic damage from the war in Iran could dramatically worsen. The OECD expects global growth to slow from 3.4% last year to 2.8% in 2026. If oil prices retreat by the middle of this year, it sees the world economy recovering to 3.1% growth next year. But if the Strait of Hormuz remains closed, global growth could slow down even further for the rest of this year and next. Some economies may even slip into recession. China has chosen a new state investment firm to help coordinate its overseas metals and mining deals. The National Development and Reform Commission will take the lead to strengthen oversight of investment decisions. Another state-owned entity, Guangyan International Investment, will offer support on compliance and financing. Set up 2 years ago, Guangyan International will also be able to co-invest in overseas projects alongside Chinese firms. Beijing told a number of major companies last month they'll get support for overseas investments from government bodies. In Singapore, 10 new sites will be on offer under the government land sales program for private residential housing in the second half of this year. 7 are from the confirmed list and 3 from the reserve list. Among those from the confirmed list are prime sites in Orchard Boulevard and Holland Plain, as well as an executive condo site in Jurong East. One of the sites on the reserve list is the area currently occupied by the Raffles Town Club. Overall, the 10 sites will yield almost 4,600 new private homes. More than 1,000 current and former SpaceX employees have banded together to negotiate with wealth management firms for better pricing and access to sophisticated tax-saving financial plans. This comes ahead of an IPO by SpaceX that's set to turn many of them into multi-millionaires. The group has considered over 20 financial advisors and private banks, according to Bloomberg. SpaceX is said to be pricing its IPO at $135 a share. It's set to be the largest new listing in the world. The rocket and satellite communications company of Elon Musk plans to raise $75 billion, according to Reuters. One of Australia's largest pension funds is snapping up completed apartment blocks to expand its residential portfolio. Aware Super says high construction costs and interest rates in Australia make build-to-rent projects too risky. The way to go, therefore, is to acquire completed projects from developers in need of liquidity. The move reflects a broader shift in real estate markets globally, as high borrowing costs and persistent inflation have made it harder for new projects to be commercially viable. And that's your business news this hour. I'm Frankie Ho.
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2: You're on your way home with me, Hong Bin Jong. 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Well, earlier on Live Well with Michelle, Michelle Martin puts a question to Tim Phillips, founder of Tim Talks Money, on Money and Me. 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
8: All right, time for Money and Me. Whether you make $40,000 a year, $80,000 a year, or $150,000 a year, we're going to get you started with arranging your money priorities. My guest says it's less important to figure out what to buy in markets versus making sure all the big rocks are in terms of priorities. You know that whole metaphor of the rocks in the jar? Tim, have you heard which of this metaphor?
9: Which one is the metaphor? Sorry,
8: okay, there's this metaphor about if you want a life and you want to prioritize your life and you want to get more in a jar, you put the big rocks in first.
9: Oh, right, okay.
8: And then you can pour in the tiny little things in the crevices.
9: And then that will kind of even everything out.
8: That's it.
9: It'll fill it up. Fill up your cup or your jar, rather.
8: That's it. That's what you're here to do. Fill up cup, Tim.
9: Yeah.
8: He's founder of Tim Talks Money, and we're going to talk about whether you're $40,000, $80,000, $150,000 earner per year, where to start with your money priorities, and also how to build an SRS portfolio. But first, Tim, first, I was wondering if you would be game enough to come with me as we open our sort of blind box. We have a blind box for investors.
9: Let's do it.
8: All right.
9: Yeah.
8: Here we go.
9: Let's go for it.
8: Let's look at it. Blind box question for Wednesday, June the 3rd, if you are ready. The S&P 500 has hit record highs for nine weeks, and this has not been seen since 2023.
9: Right.
8: Are you expecting a summer pullback?
9: That question is, from a long-term investor's perspective, is kind of, not to dismiss the question, but it is meaningless in terms of me giving you a prediction, right? This is going to happen or that's going to happen. I mean, obviously, we don't know at these times in terms of valuations look stretched. We have SpaceX coming to town. We have AI-themed meme stocks and infrastructure stocks and data stocks or whatever it is going parabolic, and chips as well. But on the whole, market highs, I've said this before, market highs isn't a reason to stop investing. Actually, it's one of the worst reasons to sit on the sidelines, because all the data tell us actually that from market highs, there continues to be further market highs further down the road. So I've always said, if you are looking at investing regularly, you should continue to do that on your monthly basis, whether that's dollar cost averaging. If you have a lump sum, there is understandable hesitation at this point because valuations are looking quite stretched. And you would think, given the run that it's had over 9 weeks, that it would be normal for there to be a correction. I wouldn't be surprised if there is one in the summer, to be honest. I mean, given the run that the S&P and NASDAQ have had over the past sort of 2-3 months.
8: Investors are nervous.
9: Yeah, understandably so. And so I think with the pullback, if there is a pullback, I would assume that it would be a healthy correction, right? Because corrections come. That's just an inevitable part of investing. You have to accept that. So volatility or corrections or bear markets are the price of admission, right? So to speak, in terms of the market. So if it does come, we should probably welcome it. It should be the reverse psychology of understanding that it's on sale and you continue to invest. And you welcome a correction, because at this point, 9 weeks, it can't keep going up forever, right? So, I mean, the whole point is that there are going to be natural corrections. But the trend line, or the most important line, is the one that goes up and to the right over time, over 3 years, 5 years, 10 years, 20 years. And that's typically what the market does. Okay. So I think it's more important to focus on that and less important to focus on where the market is going to be in the summer. Obviously, for traders, that's going to be an important part to consider. But for most 99% of long-term investors, it's really not something to get too concerned about.
8: You got to roll with it.
9: Yeah, roll with it. Unless you're approaching retirement, and then, you know, you have to think about sequence of returns risk, but that's a whole other debate. So, okay. Yeah, I'll leave it there.
8: You mentioned SpaceX IPO, and this is the second question I have for you in our investor blind box. Mm. A lot of concerns that this mega IPO is going to suck a lot of liquidity out of the market. So let me ask you your blind box question. Is SpaceX worth buying at IPO?
9: I don't think so. No. I mean, it's going to list at 90 times sales. It's just absolutely insane in terms of the valuation. And the free float is what? Between 3 and 5% of the actual valuation of the company. So it's being led into indices and NASDAQ. Obviously, they've made exceptions for this mega cap blockbuster IPO. But I've always thought of IPOs generally as there's a lot of hype behind them. I mean, this one is the ultimate hype IPO. But obviously with SpaceX, there is a lot of promise and there's a real business behind it with Starlink, but it's being packaged together with AI, XAI, and that infrastructure CapEx black hole, basically, where they're going to have to continue to spend on capital expenditure on data centers. So there's a lot of moving parts with this company. I think a lot of the early investors, obviously in the private rounds, are going to make out very well.
8: Oh, yeah.
9: But you have to think about what valuation you're getting in at as a retail investor or getting into the market. And IPOs I always like to see how they perform after 6 months, 12 months.
8: Oh.
9: It's not something that you need to be in right off the bat. Take a look at how the company performs, understand whether the valuation is really, is it living up to the hype? Is it actually worth that amount of money?
8: Mm-hmm.
9: And then figure out, I think it's going to find its feet in the public markets and it's going to take some time. So I've always thought, take a look at the financials over 3, 6, 9, 12 months, first year, take a look how the company's performing, then decide if you want to add it into your portfolio. But at 90 times sales, it is ridiculous, because if you look at Tesla, I think it's selling for sort of like 16 times sales, and that's already pricey. And you look at 90 times, and that's on a price to sales. Never mind, it's not price to earnings, it's price to sales. So it's a completely different metric, and it's just outrageous, I think, in my opinion.
8: So if you are a Tesla owner of Tesla shares, would you then be thinking, should I keep my Tesla shares? Are they going to be bundled into this? What do you think the SpaceX IPO means for Tesla?
9: I think there are a lot of Musk fanboys, fangirls, who are going to be putting their money behind SpaceX, because there's also, I think, an increased allocation to retail because of how much Tesla or Musk values his acolytes or public, you know, publicly, you know, worldwide, his people who follow him and want to buy his company's shares. But I would say that Tesla is dealing with the here and now, and obviously is profitable and it's churning out cars. Obviously, there are lots of challenges for Tesla in the EV market, but I would say there's always the story with Musk, and Musk is selling the story very, very well with SpaceX because it's happened before with Tesla. He sold the story and look what happened with Tesla. It turned out great, but he's been talking about robotaxis. He's been talking about humanoid robots. That hasn't really gone anywhere in the past couple of years. So he has narratives to spin and he has a story to tell, which is great. Sometimes it works out amazingly like it did with Tesla, but you have to decide if this is going to be a Tesla or if this is perhaps going to be you know, current humanoid robots or robo-taxis for now. But I think it's, I would say, I personally wouldn't go into SpaceX IPO if I was a Tesla shareholder, but I can see a lot of capital perhaps rotating into it.
8: Right?
9: From,
8: yeah,
9: Tesla.
8: That is the
9: that's
8: talk.
9: That's a potential risk, but how hot or how fickle is that capital going to be? Mm. And so you have to kind of wonder, is it going to stay if SpaceX doesn't perform in public markets or doesn't live up to the hype?
8: Sort of, there are reports that Tesla's invested in SpaceX and the companies will be collaborating on AI infrastructure. So there is the, you know, investors are thinking Tesla is an indirect way to participate in SpaceX.
9: Well, I think any Musk company will probably be some indirect way just because of the complex shareholding structure in the web and how much time he's got to spend across all these entities. I don't understand, as someone who would hold shares, how you can have a CEO that is running however many, 5 or 6 different companies, and assume that he's really committing his time to you as a Tesla shareholder when he's heading up SpaceX and he's heading up XAI and then he's heading up X and figuring out Grok and all these other things. So there's a lot on his plate. He obviously has ambitions to do a lot in the world, and not just in this world, but in the galaxy. But it does make me think whether you would want to just rotate for the sake of it, or if you actually believe in Tesla more than you would in SpaceX.
8: I spoke with a friend of his who grew up with him, went to school together in South Africa.
9: Oh, okay.
8: I should dig up that interview and play it, you know, with SpaceX, all the rage.
9: So as a teenager? When
8: yeah,
9: he was
8: so he could
9: up?
8: Describe
9: okay.
8: Musk growing up and said he was always into sci-fi.
9: Yeah, I'm sure. And I think he's always been ahead of the curve. He's really identified trends early and made amazing businesses out of it. So I think SpaceX is now dominant, really, in rocket launches, way ahead of things like Blue Origin, which is Jeff Bezos.
8: Do you use Grok?
9: I don't personally. I use Claude, okay. Because I think that's just, I've found the Anthropic model just, I've experimented with ChatGPT, Claude. I found Claude better. I've not actually used Grok. Have you used Grok?
8: I do know traders who do use Grok.
9: Use Grok. Okay. Yeah. Okay. Yeah. I mean, there's a preference among everyone, I think, about which models they use.
8: I think monetization of XAI is still question mark there, though.
9: They're far behind, right? I feel like they're quite far behind OpenAI and Anthropic on the model side and also
8: Agreed.
9: The B2B side.
8: Yeah.
9: And Anthropic has really nailed, I think, the B2B model, or is ahead in the B2B side. And ChatGPT, or OpenAI rather, was just too slow. I think it went for the consumer market. And obviously, that's not where the money's at. It's going to be in B2B,
8: right? I
9: see
8: so much advertising now for Claude.
9: Yeah,
8: Claude. I can't turn a corner without an ad about Claude jumping out at me.
9: Yeah, so those are the two ones. Those are the two IPOs that are going to be even as big, right? Or slightly smaller, maybe. But $1 trillion valuations later this year as well.
8: Wow. Is SpaceX worth $1.73 trillion? Okay, so bottom line, you would look at how the company is doing after 6 or 12 months from IPO date.
9: Yeah.
8: Look at its performance.
9: Look at its performance. And I'd also say, okay, so I just mentioned those two IPOs coming later this year, but if you're in a SpaceX IPO and you're buying into the IPO, then think about the capital that's going to get sucked into the OpenAI and Anthropic IPOs potentially later this year, right?
8: Yeah.
9: 1.5, 1.8, 2 trillion, whatever valuations they're going to have. That's going to be a lot of money that's going to rotate then into those IPOs as well. So you have to wonder, is this going to be sticky money in SpaceX? And I don't think it will be, potentially. Realistically, rather.
8: Oh, you've done just so great with our investor blind box questions. Thank you. All right, let's talk about the topic we decided on, $40,000, $80,000, $150,000. I did not know that for a long time, there was this idea that you should have $100,000 in savings by the time you were 30. This is what people in social circles tell me. shopping was the norm. But you have written an article talking about the financial priorities you should be reaching for at these different income levels.
9: Yeah.
8: So walk us through some of them.
9: Well, I think for people sort of starting out, it's important to really focus on not having any high interest debt, right? Like that's the first one, because you cannot invest at all if you have high interest debt, whether that's credit card debt.
0: 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Traffic.
4: Looking at the expressways, we have an accident on the BKE towards PIE after SLE, so please avoid lane 1. A vehicle breakdown on the CTE towards SLE after Merchant Road, and another breakdown on the AYE towards MCE just after Clementi Road. That's it for now. Do drive safely.
0: 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Catch up on the day's biggest stories and what they mean for you on Your Way Home with Hong Bin Jong. 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
2: If you're just joining us here on Your Way Home, here's a quick look back at what we've been talking about in the 4 p.m. hour. Earlier on What's Trending, we cracked open one of the strangest stories of the day. A Singapore family discovering a perfectly spherical egg hidden among a carton of regular eggs. Not slightly round, not almost round, a genuinely round egg. Apparently, it's an incredibly rare find, with some estimates putting the odds at around 1 in a billion. Which led us to today's big question. If you found a 1 in a billion perfectly round egg, what would you do? Would you cook it, keep it, sell it, put it in a display case, or try your luck on an online auction site? Well, the answers coming in have been hilarious, so keep them coming in to 8855-0893. That's 8855-0893. We're still reading your messages live on air. And don't forget, we also played a round of Guess That Prize, where we've been testing your knowledge of bizarre and rare food finds that sold for eye-watering amounts around the world. If you missed it earlier, don't worry. There'll be more chances to play along later. Now, coming up next, it's The Agenda, where we will be taking a look about how Gen Z's approach money. Are they really spending everything on experiences and iced lattes, or are they actually more financially savvy than people give them credit for? We'll find out with Daisy Mitchell from Ang Moore Media.

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1: These are your news headlines. I'm Shilpa Shades. Singapore's life expectancy has surpassed pre-pandemic levels. New figures from the Department of Statistics show life expectancy at birth reached 83.9 years in 2025, up from 83.7 years in 2024. This also comes 4 years after COVID-19 caused Singapore's life expectancy to decline for the first time in more than 60 years, from 83.7 to 83.5 years. Women continue to outlive men, with life expectancy at birth reaching 86 years, compared with 81.8 years for males. The figures also show survival rates for newborn boys and girls have improved over the past decade. Singapore is set to increase the supply of private housing in the second half of 2026. The government will release enough land on its confirmed list to build over 4,700 private homes over the next 6 months. This will bring the total confirmed supply for 2026 to 9,320 units. That is 50% higher than the annual average of 6,100 units over the past decade. The move will raise the pipeline of private housing to about 61,000 units, including 32,000 homes available for sale within the next 2 years. Two Singapore residents linked to a hantavirus outbreak on board the MV Hondius cruise ship have continued to test negative for the virus. The Communicable Diseases Agency says the pair last tested negative on May 22nd, including for the Andy strain linked to the outbreak. The 67-year-old Singaporean and a 65-year-old PR are set to complete quarantine on Saturday. Both of them were exposed on April 25th after sharing a flight from St. Helena to Johannesburg with a confirmed carrier. The World Health Organization has recorded 13 confirmed cases linked to the outbreak, including 3 deaths. An Iranian drone and missile attack has struck Kuwait International Airport, causing injuries and forcing authorities to divert flights. Kuwait State News Agency reported that the early morning attack caused severe damage to the airport's Terminal 1 building. Earlier, the U.S. military said 2 Iranian missiles fired towards Kuwait either fell short or broke apart before reaching their target. It also said 3 missiles launched towards Bahrain were intercepted by U.S. and Bahraini forces. And finally, K-pop star Psy has been referred to prosecutors over allegations linked to a proxy drug pickup case. The singer behind the mega hit Gangnam Style is accused of receiving prescriptions for psychotropic medication between 2022 and 2025 without undergoing in-person examination. He is also accused of getting his manager to collect the medication. In South Korea, prescriptions can be issued only following an in-person examination and must be received by the patient. Psychotropic medications are classified as controlled narcotics in the country and are permitted in limited circumstances.
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2: It's going to be cloudy for the rest of the day, with temperatures ranging between 34 degrees Celsius and 26 degrees Celsius.

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1: Traffic.
2: Looking at the expressways, we have a vehicle breakdown on the KJE to its PIE after PIE Changi, so please avoid Lane 3. Another breakdown spotted on the BKE to its PIE after Mandai Road, and it looks like heavy traffic is building on the KJE to its the BKE at BKE Woodlands exit.
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3: Okay, 5,000 a month, 10,000 a year for holidays, retire with 600,000. What? 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
4: It's 5 p.m. on Your Way Home, and if you're making your way home, thanks for letting me ride shotgun for the journey. I'm Hung Bin Jung with you till 8 tonight, and right now it's time for the agenda. Now, every generation seems to get a reputation when it comes to money. Baby boomers are known for saving. Millennials are supposedly spending all their money on avocado toast. And Gen Z, well, depending on who you ask, they're either financial geniuses investing before they turn 25, or they're spending half their paycheck on matcha, concerts, and online shopping. But what's the reality? How are young people actually managing their money today? What are they saving for? Is home ownership still the dream, or are priorities shifting towards experiences, travel, flexibility, and financial freedom? And perhaps most importantly, are Gen Zs approaching money differently because they want to, or because the world they're growing up in is very different from the one previous generations inherited? Well, we're about to find out. Joining us on the agenda today is Daisy Mitchell, content creator and founder of Angmor Media, as we unpack how Gen Zs save, spend, invest, and think about money in 2026. And if you've got a question for Daisy or want to share your own money habits, WhatsApp us at 8855-0893. We'd love to hear from you.

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1: Looking at the expressways, we have a vehicle breakdown on the KJE towards PIE after PIE Changi, so please avoid lane 3. Another breakdown spotted on the BKE towards PIE after Mandai Road, and it looks like heavy traffic is building on the KJE towards the BKE at BKE Woodlands exit.
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2: Welcome to The Agenda. I'm Hung Ben Jung. Now, Gen Zs often get labeled as a generation of impulse buys, online shopping hauls, and spending on experiences. But surprisingly, many young people here in Singapore are actually taking money matters seriously, practicing mindful spending, tracking expenses, and actively trying to save whenever they can. Still, saving today looks very different from previous generations. The question right now is, are Gen Zs truly becoming smarter with money, or are they simply navigating a different financial reality? Well, joining us right here in the studio to discuss this is Daisy Mitchell, who's the founder of Ang Mor Media. Hi, Daisy. Welcome to the show.
3: Hi, Hongbin. Thank you for having me.
2: Thank you so much for joining us. Well, Daisy, I've got to ask you, when you think about saving money, what is your personal understanding of it?
3: My personal understanding, and of course I'm here, but I'm not representing all of Gen Z as much as I am honored to be selected. For me, it comes down to having peace of mind and not having to attach anxiety or worry to figures. So that's what, you know, saving would bring me.
2: Okay. Well, Daisy, I know we talked about this off air as well. One of my favorite series of yours is when you do your financial breakdowns, right? How much you earn this month, blah, blah, blah. So how much of that do you spend and how much of that do you save?
3: Oh my goodness. This is great. And thank you for that. That is, I think, a very vital series that I have on my socials. I love talking about pay transparency, and I think we only learn when we speak about it with each other. When it comes to my finances, no matter, because I don't have a fixed income, I go by percentages. So I just follow 50, 30, 20. So I try my best to save at least 20% or invest 20% of what I make that month.
2: Okay.
3: But again, because some months are bigger than others in terms of projects, my expenses may be more. I may have to, you know, give and take a little bit here and there, but that's the rule that I try to follow.
2: Okay. Yeah. Where did you learn all of this?
3: On social media.
2: Oh, yeah. Okay. Okay.
3: So that, I mean, I know we're talking about this a little bit later as well, how social media influences or has impacted spending. But for me, it's only helped me in a positive way. I don't think I was really raised in an environment where there were good discipline around money. And so it wasn't something that I just was innately able to learn. I had to go and seek it out for myself. And I found that social media, YouTubers, and just finding normal people like myself who were just sharing and speaking normally without, you know, these audacious numbers and really scary figures really helped me to understand.
2: Okay. So how do you respond to people who say Gen Zs, they kind of spend recklessly?
3: I mean, I think we are living in a different climate, you know? There's the economy. I mean, I'm no economist or anything, but it is expensive to live. And I think also just priorities in terms of, you know, not everybody wants necessarily a family in their early 20s. So it's not their priority right now. They want to spend, they want to travel, they want to get more worldly experiences. So it may seem like it's a bit frivolous or, you know, not serious, but I think there's still good understanding that financial literacy and good money mindset is important. It's not just like, we're spending.
2: Right. I think this perspective or this stereotype of Gen Zs spending recklessly is one of the reasons is because Gen Zs have created this term called girl math.
3: Girl math.
2: Right?
3: Yes.
2: When it's 20% off, it's basically you're saving, right? So do you ever get that girl math moment when you made an impulse purchase and do you regret making that decision afterwards?
3: Yes. And I think everybody has had that, whether it's branded girl math or impulse buy or the Great Singapore Sale. Like, you know, there are always numbers thrown at us that we want to justify on the spot. Of course, there are, like, when I'm scrolling at 11 p.m., suddenly I see this beautiful dress and I don't have the sense about me. I'm falling asleep. I just want to feel beautiful. So I buy it. And then the next day, you know, of course, I didn't need it. But now I know next time if I feel a bit more vulnerable to what is being advertised to me, I need to have that mindset and discipline and just be sure to think about it. You know, maybe not right now.
2: But I mean, you mentioned that when you learned about these financial habits and these money habits through social media.
3: Yeah.
2: But on the other hand, social media can be a bit toxic where we kind of lean towards some of the impulse buys. If every influencer is having this makeup lipstick,
3: it's
2: or
3: true.
2: You have to buy
3: everything
2: it.
3: Is viral. Everything, you need it. You exactly. need it right now. It's hard though, because it's not really the consumer's fault at the end of the day. Mm-hmm. I mean, even if you're scrolling through Instagram stories, like how many times does an ad pop up, you know? Yeah. So we are constantly being pushed and being influenced to buy something, whether it's from an influencer or a paid ad. I think it's just then about you have to build your own discipline, unfortunately. And it's hard.
2: Yeah. So how do you build that discipline, though? Because I feel like social media is making it hard for this generation, especially for Gen Zs. And boomers or Gen Xs might not understand how easily accessible all of these impulse purchases may be.
3: Yeah.
2: Right?
3: I talk about this with my friends often. This is a great question. And we all have different ways that we navigate. Of course, sometimes we give in to the impulse buy, but a lot of us do track or set aside budgets.
2: Okay.
3: So I know if I have, let's say, like a certain figure for shopping for that month, if it's a purchase and it's been an impulse buy, I have to allocate it to that budget.
2: Okay.
3: You know, it's not just a number that disappears. Mm. It has to go somewhere and it has to mean something. And it's also just a good way, tracking in general or knowing where your money's going and where you're spending, where you can really kind of face the music. I had to face the music a little bit with how much I was spending on transportation, like private transportation, when I didn't need to.
2: Yeah.
3: Because on the day-to-day, you're like, it's one taxi. But then in a month,
2: it adds up.
3: That's a lot of money.
2: Exactly. I believe according to a Visa study, Gen Zs in Singapore are deeply rooted in managing their finances as they practice mindful spending and track their expenses, which I believe you're doing right now.
3: I am trying, yes.
2: However, only 34% of Gen Zs save money whenever they can. So why do you think it's hard for people from your generations to build their savings up steadily?
3: You know, that's a good question. Mm-hmm. Maybe, and this is my perception. I mean, I also have to note here that I don't live with my family. You know, we moved to Singapore from overseas, so we never owned property. Yeah. So we never had any assets to be kind of like have that security per se. Mm-hmm. So cash or saving cash was the only way to feel secure. But I think the generation as a whole, it might just be, again, going back to priorities. Mm-hmm. Priorities are a bit different. You know, it's a lot harder for us to buy a house now.
2: Yeah.
3: If you want to buy in Singapore, if you want to buy overseas, you know, the barrier to entry is a lot higher and then you still have to bid. And, you know, a lot of people would rather, I think, just save towards something they know will work for them.
2: So what are your priorities and what are your goals? Because, yes, when we talk back to different generations or older generations here, their goal was, okay, I have to save up for a family. Mm-hmm. I have to save up for a house for that family. We have these financial goals for older generations, but those priorities are kind of changed for younger generations. So what are your priorities now? What are you saving up for?
3: Mine, personally, I, at the moment, save towards short-term saving goals. Mm-hmm. So whether that's a travel fund or a lot of my friends are now getting married. Mm-hmm. So saving up. It's expensive being a wedding guest, I'm realizing, in my late 20s. So saving up for those experiences. But then also, I asked friends this and I asked my audience online as well, what they save towards. And it's a mix. Like, a lot of people would prefer to do their long-term savings, even though they might not know yet when they're buying that property or putting that down payment down or getting the car. They're just making the habit of starting that savings pool. But for the most part, it is short term. Like, I want to do Euro summer next year. Let's start saving the year before. Or I know I want to migrate or move country, so let me start thinking about this 3 years before and work towards that. And that's me.
2: So do you think it's right for me to say that the mindset right now is more focused on earning rather than saving?
3: I'm in that.
2: Okay.
3: I definitely try to find many streams of income and diversify where my money comes in from. And I don't know why, actually. I think I've always been a bit of a, I enjoy working and I enjoy learning new skills. So I like to monetize those skills. So any month I could have anywhere from 1 to 8 income streams based on whatever it is I've decided to put energy into. But yeah, I feel like a lot of people love to, you know, we call it side quests. Like Gen Z, I think, love to go on a little side quest or like have a little part-time job if they're studying, or if they have a full-time job, they have like a weekend thing that they do. And maybe money aside, it's just more about learning those different skills also, which is as valuable as making money and saving money.
2: Right. So what do you think is one thing that you think Gen Zs are spending money on that you think is necessary, but older generations might not think it's a necessity?
3: The arts.
2: The arts.
3: Yes.
2: Oh, okay. Why so?
3: Consuming entertainment, live entertainment. And I'm biased because I am a theater practitioner and my background is in the arts. But we are seeing from ticket sales sides, the young adults are becoming the majority buyers when it comes to audience demographics. And I think there is this big shift in prioritizing, you know, consuming art, especially locally, because it shapes you in ways that you can't learn in a classroom or learn at work. You're offered more, you know, opinions and confronted with different scenarios and I don't know, emotions that you may not face on the day to day. So I think, yeah, that's definitely one that I think people are spending more in.
2: Very interesting. And I think it also goes to the saying where Gen Zs are spending more on experiences. And to Gen Zs, they're all worth it.
3: Yeah.
2: And for older generations, they might think, why are you spending so much money?
3: Why are you going to Japan every year?
2: Exactly. But it's a cultural experience and something that you might not be able to witness or experience later in life when you have kids and all the responsibilities.
3: I feel like we've done it the opposite way around, right? Like, I feel like my grandparents saved to retire so they could travel during their retirement, but I want to travel now because when I'm older, I just want to kick back and relax, girl. I don't want to be, I don't want to be kicking around on buses and climbing up rocks. I want to sit on my beach house.
2: So what do your parents say about your money habits?
3: They do not comment.
2: Okay.
3: Yeah. I think that's been something interesting. And again, a cultural difference where I find that people a little, like my parents and older, do not like to talk about money or find it very, at least in my family, very confronting or stressful or overwhelming maybe. But yeah, they don't. My friends and I talk about it all the time. And the more you talk about it, the easier it becomes to talk about. So it doesn't have so much of a emotional hold over you anymore. And it just becomes figures and strategies rather than meaning and like your purpose.
2: Right.
3: But yeah, they don't. I don't know. Maybe if they hear this, they'll text me. But I don't think so.
2: Perhaps. But I think they would be very proud of you
3: because
2: you know, maintaining your finances. You are going through your finances and you want to spend within your means.
3: Yeah, I do. Thank you. I appreciate you saying that.
2: You're welcome. But one thing was very interesting about what you've been talking about so far is that you have these money conversations with your friends. So what do you guys actually talk about?
3: It depends on, I guess, whatever comes up. So at the moment, I think we're all kind of interested in investing and everyone in my friend group has a different approach to investing. So, you know, we talk about the ways that we approach that. Another thing would be in terms of travel. When we travel as a group, you know, how and where do we want to spend money? Do we want to spend it on the accommodation and splurge, or would we rather do a bunch of, you know, activities and experiences and spend it there? So also understanding like where our priorities are when interacting with finance and each other. But also just what we make. So as a content creator, I love to talk with other content creators about what they charge and how much they get paid from certain campaigns, because those are normally things that are kept very hush-hush. Not because we're not allowed to talk about it, but because I think people feel a little bit nervous too. So it's always good. And it's very cathartic for a lot of people, I find, when I have these conversations. Afterwards, they go, wow, that actually felt a lot, that felt fine to talk about. I liked that.
2: Right. I mean, for our older generations, you know, money, the topic of money is a bit taboo. You don't really want to say how much you're earning, how much you're spending. But it's great to have these conversations. These conversations need to happen so that you kind of learn from other people's money habits, right? You talked about investing there. Do you think more Gen Zs are investing earlier?
3: That's a good question. I think it's actually a bit of a gendered question as well.
2: Okay.
3: I find that a lot of young men do, and they love to trade. And I think it's like very high risk, and it's like an activity, like it's almost like a challenge. Whereas I find my female audience, or my friends at least, have a bit more of a safe approach.
2: Yeah.
3: So they'll want to do a long-term, low stakes kind of, I know that this money will grow and I can touch it later when it comes to investing. But in terms of what age, I think, I don't know when the older generation started investing, girl.
2: Yeah, I honestly, when my parents were teaching me about money, they never mentioned anything about investing. But I'm having conversations with my friends and they're always talking about, oh, I'm investing in this, I'm investing in that. And I totally agree with you. With a lot of financial experts that I've talked to on the show on Money FM, they've talked about how, of course, men are more high risk and women, they see more of a longer term. I think it's a gendered kind of thing. And it's nice to see that even within younger generations, they're already thinking about investing, and the idea of investing has become very easy now.
3: It's so easy. You have robot, you don't even need to do the research. You can just take a quiz and the AI will put it somewhere for you, which has helped me as somebody who knew that it was important but didn't quite have the skill to understand where exactly and how exactly to put that money into stocks, for example. So that's been helpful. And you're right, actually, you saying that your parents never talked about it. My parents didn't either. This is all stuff I learned through social media.
2: Exactly. So in one way, social media is also helping younger generations help with money habits here. Well, all that said, when it comes to saving money itself, what do you think, from your own experience, is one helpful tip that works for you when it comes to saving money?
3: Tracking it.
2: Write it down or do you put it in your phone?
3: I have this wonderful Excel sheet, which is a template I bought off of Etsy from this personal finance creator on YouTube who I love. And I, every weekend, it used to be every month, and after about a year, I worked up the courage to face it every week, because it can be very confronting and scary to look at your figures laid out like that. Every weekend, we'll sit down and just, you know, put in what I've spent, and if payments have come in, then, you know, I separate where they go and just make sure I know where my money is at all times. And that has helped me realize, oh, actually, I have more cash this month that I can save. So I'll go put it over there. Or, oh, my investments made a little bit more this month. That's nice. It's always good, I think, to be aware of what your money's doing and where it's going, for sure.
2: Exactly. So especially when it's an era of, you know, digital payments, we just tap everywhere. And if we don't track them, we also don't know what we're spending on. Well, Daisy, thank you so much for joining me today.
3: Thank you so much for having me.
2: Thank you. That was Daisy Mitchell, founder of Ang More Media. And that's all on the agenda with me, Hung Bin Jung. Catch us again tomorrow, same time, same show, on your way home.
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2: These are your news headlines. I'm Shilpa Shades. Singapore's life expectancy has surpassed pre-pandemic levels. New figures from the Department of Statistics show life expectancy at birth reached 83.9 years in 2025, up from 83.7 years in 2024. This also comes 4 years after COVID-19 caused Singapore's life expectancy to decline for the first time in more than 60 years, from 83.7 to 83.5 years. Women continue to outlive men, with life expectancy at birth reaching 86 years, compared with 81.8 years for males. The figures also show survival rates for newborn boys and girls have improved over the past decade. Singapore is set to increase the supply of private housing in the second half of 2026. The government will release enough land on its confirmed list to build over 4,700 private homes over the next 6 months. This will bring the total confirmed supply for 2026 to 9,320 units. That is 50% higher than the annual average of 6,100 units over the past decade. The move will raise the pipeline of private housing to about 61,000 units, including 32,000 homes available for sale within the next 2 years. Two Singapore residents linked to a hantavirus outbreak on board the MV Hondius cruise ship have continued to test negative for the virus. The Communicable Diseases Agency says the pair last tested negative on May 22nd, including for the Andy strain linked to the outbreak. The 67-year-old Singaporean and a 65-year-old PR are set to complete quarantine on Saturday. Both of them were exposed on April 25th after sharing a flight from St. Helena to Johannesburg with a confirmed carrier. The World Health Organization has recorded 13 confirmed cases linked to the outbreak, including 3 deaths. An Iranian drone and missile attack has struck Kuwait International Airport, causing injuries and forcing authorities to divert flights. Kuwait State News Agency reported that the early morning attack caused severe damage to the airport's Terminal 1 building. Earlier, the U.S. military said 2 Iranian missiles fired towards Kuwait either fell short or broke apart before reaching their target. It also said 3 missiles launched towards Bahrain were intercepted by U.S. and Bahraini forces. And finally, K-pop star Psy has been referred to prosecutors over allegations linked to a proxy drug pickup case. The singer behind the mega hit Gangnam Style is accused of receiving prescriptions for psychotropic medication between 2022 and 2025 without undergoing in-person examination. He is also accused of getting his manager to collect the medication. In South Korea, prescriptions can be issued only following an in-person examination and must be received by the patient. Psychotropic medications are classified as controlled narcotics in the country and are permitted in limited circumstances.
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4: We have heavy traffic building on the PIE towards Tuas at CTE SLE exit and a vehicle breakdown on the PIE towards Changi after Pasir Laba.
1: If you see anything on the roads that we might have missed, send us a WhatsApp message at 8855-0893. But only when you're safely parked. 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
5: 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I'm Frankie Ho. China has hit back at any suggestion by the US that it uses forced labor. A Chinese foreign ministry spokesperson says economic and trade issues should be resolved through dialogue rather than tariffs. The comments came after the US said earlier today it would impose tariffs of at least 10% on its major trading partners. The latest round of tariffs came after the Trump administration said it found goods entering the US from dozens of countries were made using forced labor. Products from China and some other nations would be subject to a 12.5% levy. The OECD has slashed its global growth outlook, saying the economic damage from the war in Iran could dramatically worsen. The OECD expects global growth to slow from 3.4% last year to 2.8% in 2026. If oil prices retreat by the middle of this year, it sees the world economy recovering to 3.1% growth next year. But if the Strait of Hormuz remains closed, global growth could slow down even further for the rest of this year and next. Some economies may even slip into recession. Hong Kong's exchange fund is said to be looking for investment managers that can help it closely track the movement of the S&P 500 index. The exchange fund is managed by Hong Kong's central bank and has more than half a trillion US dollars in assets. The fund has asked for a so-called low tracking error approach. This means fund managers should try to limit the difference between how their funds perform and the returns of the S&P 500. Low tracking error strategies limit managers from deviating from a benchmark outside a certain range. The S&P 500 is up more than 10% so far this year. It gained about 16% last year. Indonesian stocks have slumped to their lowest levels in 5 years, while the rupiah has hit a new low. The Jakarta Composite Index plunged as much as 5.7% today, to the lowest since May 2021. The pullback came after new official data showed Indonesia's trade surplus nearly vanished in April. This as soaring prices for imported oil and gas outpaced export gains. High oil prices are fueling worries about Indonesia's fiscal and external balances. The Jakarta Composite Index is down by a third so far this year. In Singapore, 10 new sites will be on offer under the government land sales program for private residential housing in the second half of the year. 7 are from the confirmed list and 3 from the reserve list. Among those from the confirmed list are prime sites in Orchard Boulevard and Holland Plain, as well as an executive condo site in Jurong East. One of the sites on the reserve list is the area currently occupied by the Raffles Town Club. Overall, the 10 sites will yield almost 4,600 new private homes. Holland and Barrett, the British health and wellness brand, has returned to Singapore more than a year after it shut all its 12 outlets here. Almost 60 Holland & Barrett products have made it to shelves in 15 Guardian Singapore stores this month through a partnership with DFI Retail Group. The products will be available at more than 50 Guardian stores by the end of June. DFI will be Holland & Barrett's distribution partner across several Asian markets, starting with Singapore and Hong Kong. Both parties will sell what they call science-led wellness products, including vitamins and supplements. Holland & Barrett left Singapore in March last year, shutting all 12 of its outlets after its franchise partner landed in financial troubles. And that's your business and financial news on Money FM 89.3. I'm Frankie Ho.
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1: You're tuned in to Your Way Home with me, Hongbin Jeong. Now, residential fires in Singapore are rising, with recent blazes breaking out across Haogang, Yishun, Punggol, and Telok Blangah. From unattended cooking to overloaded sockets and lithium-ion batteries, on Let's Talk Singapore, the team explores what's really causing more home fires today with Andy Chu, senior forensic scientist at Health Sciences Authority, and the hidden dangers many Singaporeans may be overlooking inside their own homes. Let's have a listen to the highlights of that conversation.
0: Best of Let's Talk Singapore. Talk of the town. 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

0: Good morning. Yes, we need to be careful because the subject we're talking about on the Talk of the Town today is fires. At the weekend, four residents and a firefighter were taken to hospital after a fire broke out in an HDB flat in Choa Chu Kang. The living room of the 14th floor flat was completely destroyed and there was extensive damage throughout the apartment. Wasn't an isolated incident, sadly. There's been fires recently in Haugang, Yishun, Pongal and Telok Blangah. So today on Talk of the Town, we're asking the question, could your home be a fire hazard without you knowing? And more importantly, why do these HDB fires keep happening? Joining us in the studio now is Andy Chu, the senior forensic scientist at the Health Sciences Authority, to talk about those hidden dangers within our homes. Andy, good morning.
1: Hi, good morning. Good morning.
0: All right, let's kick things off first. Very briefly, tell us what you do.
1: By day, I am a senior forensic scientist.
0: And by night, you're a crime fighter?
1: Yeah.
0: I thought you were going in that direction. Yes.
2: So according to the latest figures from the Singapore Civil Defense Force, we saw residential fires rise by 8.6%, I believe, last year, with more than 1,050 cases recorded. So I want to start by asking, what's really driving the rise in these residential fires? Are Singaporeans becoming complacent, or are our homes simply becoming more prone to these fires?
1: You have the statistics, but then again, we are not too sure because all these, in some ways, they're still very anecdotal. Mm. In a way, because of my background from previously from the civil defense, I fought enough fires, I have investigated enough fires. We do see a lot of houses having a lot of combustible materials in the house. And all these are materials that are made of polyurethane foam, all the oil-based products. And because we have so much fuel load in the house, any little spark that goes unnoticed will lead to a really huge fire because they just burn very easily.
0: Mm.
1: All right?
0: And we are seeing, as Audrey mentioned, we are seeing an upswing in fires in our HDB housing estates, particularly in HDB housing estates. Are there particular things within the home that is triggering this spike?
1: Okay. So what exactly, let's just look in my own house. I can just imagine for all of us. We have all the heat sources, which is like, for example, if we are cooking, right? That's in the kitchen. Then if we go towards the living room, we have our chargers that we always leave at the corner of the bedside. Mm. We also have things that we always leave turned on, which is like, for example, TVs. The aircon that is always on standby mode. We have a lot of times where we could have unknowingly plugged too many sockets, plugged too many equipment to one particular socket outlet, thereby drawing a lot of current from that single source of power supply.
0: Mm.
1: All right. So all these are hidden risks, if you can say so, right? I mean, besides those other people who actually have burn aroma incense, they burn aroma candles very near the bedside as well as near the curtains next to the window. So all these things are just risks waiting for a fire to happen.
0: Audrey just winced then, because I'm guessing, Audrey, you do
2: the incense. I'm a big candle gal, which is actually very scary. And I do want to hear about more mistakes Singaporeans make at home. You talked about the overloaded sockets, which I'm guilty of. We talk about poor quality charging devices, you know, the chargers that we buy, not from the actual store, but maybe like cheaper versions online. And you talked about unattended cooking as well. What other things should we look out for?
1: Let's just assume that all the things that can go wrong will go wrong, all right? Let's just assume that my phone, if I go back home right now and the moment I charge it, it will just burst into fire. Let's just assume that all these things can go wrong. So what is next most important is to make sure that all our combustible products are put away at least 1 or 2 meters away from all these heat sources.
2: Okay.
1: All right? So let me just bring an analogy to having an air conditioning unit that is inside our bedroom. Try not to put any combustible products like our bed directly under the aircon blower. You get what I mean? If the aircon blower is to catch fire for whatever reason, and if there is a drop down of fire and flames, you will not burn up my sofa set. You will not burn up the bed. So that is most important. Wherever there is this possible heat source, we try not to put any combustibles near it, assuming that the heat source will definitely burst into flames the next minute.
2: But that's pretty difficult because our homes, we have to say we're in Singapore, a very densely populated place. Our homes, the average home is not a big sprawling home. We don't have very many options as to where to put the bed in the bedroom, right?
1: Yeah, yeah. No, it is always a challenge, definitely. Yeah, I have to agree.
2: Yeah.
1: So we just have to look at the yin and the yang and look at the, you know, all kinds of stuff if you want to. But at the end of the day, we just need to be very practical, pragmatic about it, knowing that anything that could happen could actually go wrong.
2: And we're hearing from a lot of our listeners, Andy, and we have a question from Phyllis. Is it safe to have curtains next to the fridge and TV in this highly compact Singapore housing estates that we have? So we did talk about trying to keep all of the combustible things away from heat sources, maybe, and things that could catch fire. But, you know, these are things that are very hard to avoid. Is that correct?
1: Yeah. Okay. It's definitely a valid question.
2: Yeah.
1: We've asked ourselves, even for my family members, about keeping the curtains as well as the heat sources where they are.
2: Yeah.
1: But then again, I'm trying to imagine, from the listener's question, in what sense does she have her refrigerator next to the curtains? You know, but I have to say that at the end of the day, we still have to try to maintain a distance between the refrigerators and the curtains.
2: And the TV as well, right?
1: Yeah, and TV as well.
0: One thing you can't avoid is that we're building our homes higher and higher. We've got 40-story, 50-story blocks. Just around Topayu, we have 50-story HDB blocks. This is increasingly becoming the norm. Taller, skinnier, like me, basically. Taller, skinnier blocks in Singapore. How does that impact the fire risk of these housing estates when we've got more units in confined spaces? How does it change your work? Or the risk? How does it change the risk?
1: Right. Okay, it is not any riskier having tall blocks because in the first place, when we look at in Singapore, the housing estates, how they are built, is that they are purposely compartmentalized. So which means that it is a squarish, rectangularish block that in the event there's a fire, the fire will keep to within itself. Right? It will not spread beyond to another apartment. So that is first and foremost how the fundamentals are in Singapore when the estates are built, when houses are built. But beyond what you just said, when we have tall skyscrapers, when we have tall HDB flats, there are intermediate floors that are made in provisions for people to evacuate to. And so we do not need to all the whole block of residents or the whole residents from the block do not need to evacuate through that one or two staircases or any other places. So there are places for you to evacuate to first. Mm. And also it depends on the risk. It is not the whole block that needs to evacuate because if it is, for example, floor number 5 that caught fire, you know, it would definitely or typically be the 3 floors above it that would need to be evacuated, as well as the next few floors below it that needs to be evacuated. It's not the whole building at all.
0: On that point, Elizabeth has written in. Thank you for your comment, Elizabeth. Elizabeth says, preventable fires don't just impact the household that catches fire, but it puts the neighbours' properties at risk as well. And the Choa Chu Kang fire on the weekend, yes, as you said, it was mostly compartmentalised, but there was still some damage done to neighbouring units. So what would your advice be in that situation? There's a fire in a neighbouring unit. It probably won't reach you, but you're on the same floor. What should you do in that scenario?
1: Okay, what should I do in that scenario? Before the fire begins, and as well, okay, let's put a timeline to this, right? My neighbour's house could be on fire anytime, and I might catch it, right? So whether I'm at home or not, before I go out, let's put it this way, I will usually close all my windows, right? So that if there's any smoke that comes in, it would be stopped at the windows outside, right? So that's number one. So I wouldn't be susceptible to any heat damages because of the flowing of smoke coming in, or hot smoke coming in. Neither will my house be susceptible to all the dirt that would have been clung onto the wall, right? If there's any smoke that comes in. Then if there is a fire right now, I will still want to close my windows as well so that I can prevent any flames or any of such smoke particles from coming in. before I evacuate from my house.
2: Okay.
1: Yeah.
0: So and that was going to be my next follow-up. Sorry.
1: Right.
0: How do you evacuate?
1: Through the main door. All right. Never go up if I can, but always go down the staircase that is provided for us.
3: 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Traffic.
4: We have heavy traffic building on the PIE towards Tuas at CTE SLE exit and a vehicle breakdown on the PIE towards Changi after Pasir Laba.
3: If you see anything on the roads that we might have missed, send us a WhatsApp message at 8855-0893, but only when you're safely parked. 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
5: If you're just joining us here on Your Way Home, here's a quick look back at the 5 p.m. hour. Earlier on the agenda, we turned our attention to Gen Z and money, how younger Singaporeans are saving, spending, and thinking about their financial futures in a very different economic landscape. We explore the stereotypes people often associate with Gen Zs, from being big on experiences and lifestyle spending to being surprisingly savvy with investing and side hustles, and ask what the reality actually looks like today. And the big question we've been unpacking is, are Gen Zs really bad with money or just managing it differently from previous generations? If you've got any thoughts on this, keep them coming in at 8855-0893. We're still reading your messages live on air. We've got a comment here from Ian. Thank you so much for tuning in. Hi, Ian. Ian says, with BNPL or Buy Now, Pay Later and ease of online shopping and Insta influencers, it's not unusual Gen Zs are becoming impulsive spenders without any second thoughts instead of saving for rainy days. Ian also says he has a spreadsheet to track his daily expenses, and it really is helpful to know which areas to cut back if he overspends. And Daisy also has a spreadsheet to track her daily expenses as well. So it looks like if you really want to be good with your money and have good money habits, you might need to have a spreadsheet to track your daily expenses. Now, if you missed that conversation with Daisy Mitchell, you can always catch the replay on our website at moneyfm893.sg or search Your Way Home with Hong Bin Jung on your preferred podcast streaming platforms. And keep the WhatsApps coming in, 8855-0893. Coming up next on Your Way Home with Hong Bin Jung, we head into the big story.

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1: It's 6 p.m. on Your Way Home. The evening stretch is well underway. I'm Hong Bin Jung with you till 8 tonight, keeping you company wherever you are on your journey home. And right now it's time for the big story. A powerful tropical storm is sweeping across Japan, bringing widespread disruption in its path, from injuries and power outages to grounded flights and evacuation advisories affecting hundreds of thousands of people. Authorities are warning of possible flooding, transport disruptions, and even school closures as the storm intensifies its impact. So how severe is this storm compared to others Japan has faced in recent years? Are extreme weather events becoming more frequent and more intense globally? And what should travelers and residents be paying attention to when situations like this unfold? We'll break it all down next on The Big Story, right here on Your Way Home.

0: Traffic.
1: We have an accident on Merchant Road towards Eu Tong Sen Street after Central Expressway, so please avoid lanes 1 and 2. Roadworks on the Queensway flyover towards Lornie after AYEMCE, please avoid lane 2 over there. And heavy traffic is building on the PIE towards Changi between Bukit Batok East Avenue 3 and Toh Guan Road.
0: 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But only when you're safely parked. When the headlines move fast, we slow them down. 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
2: Welcome to The Big Story. I'm Hong Benjung. A powerful tropical storm is now sweeping across Japan, leaving behind injuries, power outages, grounded flights, and evacuation advisories affecting more than 800,000 people. Tropical storm Tangmi has already battered parts of Okinawa and Kyushu, with torrential rain and winds strong enough to topple trees and send debris flying. And now all eyes are on Tokyo as authorities warn of possible transport disruptions, flooding risks, and school closures. So just how serious is Tangmi compared to previous storms Japan has faced? With extreme weather events seemingly becoming more frequent around the world, could storms like this become the new normal? And what safety measures should you take note of if you're caught in a typhoon? And joining us today to share more is Dr. Wang Junyu, who is the Assistant Professor of Humanities and Social Studies Education at the National Institute of Education. Hi, Professor Wang. Welcome to the show.
3: Hello.
2: Thank you so much for joining us. Well, Professor, I just want to start off by asking you, what exactly is Tropical Storm Tangmi? How does a storm like this develop into a typhoon in the first place?
3: This tropical storm Tangmi also called the number 6 typhoon in this year in Japan. It's a broad, slow-spanning system that formed over the Philippine Sea in recent week in late May and also early June. And it traveled towards the southern China. And now it's reaching to its peak intensity and generating very strong wind up to 130 km per hour. And it can be categorized as category number 1 hurricane, equivalent to the United States.
2: Well, I mean, you mentioned there that it is a category 1, but just for some comparison here, how severe is Tropical Storm Tangmi compared to other storms Japan has experienced in recent years? Is this worse than before?
3: No, it's not worse than before. It's again, the category 1 is just the entry level. So, for example, Singapore used to experience category 1 or maybe 2 in 2001. It's called the Typhoon Wamei. So it's not as destructive as the category 5. So in terms of the intensity and the destructions, it's quite limited.
2: Okay. Well, Japan faces typhoons almost every year, especially during this season. Why are regions like Okinawa and Kyushu so vulnerable to these storms?
3: Because those locations, they are located on the east side of the island, right? So typhoon always originate from the Central Pacific or some part in the Western Pacific. So it's always propagate from, originate from east of the Japan. And as it picks its way, propagating towards to the west, so the most vulnerable cities are always on the east coast of Japan.
2: Okay. Well, we've also heard Tangmi was downgraded from a typhoon to a severe tropical storm. But does, you know, downgraded necessarily mean that the danger is over?
3: Downgrading based on the intensity of the wind, but in terms of the damage, wind is not the top priority. It is always the rain, the displaced, the water. So, for example, the heavy rainfall can cause a lot of secondary hazard. For example, urban inundation, flooding, landslides. And if you are in the coastal regions, there will be a compound hazard called the storm surge. The high sea level, high tide, in combination with the seawater being pushed on land by the typhoon, those can cause the severe and large-scale inundation along the coast.
2: Well, more than 800,000 people across parts of Kyushu have reportedly been placed under evacuation advisories. Meanwhile, tens of thousands of households have already experienced power outages. So, Professor, what are usually the biggest immediate dangers during a storm like Tangmi?
3: Again, the heavy rain, flooding, landslides, and storm surge. And as mentioned, although wind could not be the top danger, But it can still cause trouble. For example, the total blackout because their electric poles, those are, blown down by the strong wind. So wind in combination with the severe precipitation.
2: Well, strong winds alone have already injured several people in Okinawa. In situations like this, how dangerous are flying debris and falling objects?
3: Yeah, it depends on their infrastructure and also their vulnerability of the city. So it's very difficult to say. If you have some attachment that is loosely attached to the building, so the falling hazard is top concern. But in terms of the category one, I think the buildings, their semi-permanent infrastructures, that damage to the infrastructure should be limited because their wind speed is quite limited.
2: Well, meanwhile, Tokyo is now bracing for the storm's arrival as well. Authorities in Tokyo are already warning residents to expect transport disruptions, while some schools have announced closures even before the storm fully arrives. What usually happens behind the scenes as major cities like Tokyo prepare for a typhoon impact?
3: I mean, the onsite of the typhoon or the tackle of the typhoon. So usually the weather agency, they will closely monitor and also track the storm. For example, they will integrate the current observation from satellite or the in-situ observation to make the forecast of the possible track. And also they will draw a diameter of the area under the influence. And they will keep updating this kind of the forecasting and forecast. So that's the first action, know what will happen. And then the government will meet and they will issue the warning to the public. For example, the area under the influence will be issued the warning according to the severity of the wind and also the severity of the precipitation. And transportation usually will be shut down for sure. And if the severity of the typhoon is, for example, reaching to category two or maybe category three, the evacuation order will be issued.
2: Well, I believe we're also seeing plenty of disruption to air travel. Airlines, including ANA, Japan Airlines, and Singapore Airlines, have already canceled or rescheduled hundreds of flights here. How disruptive can storms like this become for travelers as well as the wider economy?
3: Yes, you are right. I think hundreds of flights are being canceled everywhere, at least within Japan. And I think also, according to the news, the local train also stopped the service. Some road was inundated, flooded. Also, the restriction to the shore access is also prohibited. And regarding the impact on the economy, of course, any delayed or canceled airlines, the company, they will pay. So they are losing. And also the factory, they will shut down temporarily. And the school shops close. They will also bear the cost of the repairing damage.
2: Well, for tourists currently in Japan who may not be familiar with typhoon protocols, what are some key things that they should do right now to stay safe?
3: You need to find the local, which is popular, disaster warning app. So you need to download that immediately so you can get updated constantly. And also try to cancel the outdoor activities, avoid hiking, beach exercise, and also avoiding taking the public transport. Stay in hotel, that's the best solution to avoid, minimize your exposure to the bad weather. Maybe you can check with the front desk to ask for the direction to the shelters or assembly area, maybe. And also, you should keep a record of the embassy's phone number, so in case some emergency occur. And also, you may consider buying some extra food, store some extra food on fresh water. Last for 1 or 2 days, yes.
2: It is recommended to stay indoors, but if someone finds themselves caught outdoors during a typhoon or a severe tropical storm, what safety steps should they remember immediately?
3: So if you see the sun, for example, the tree is shaking and there some flower pots are blowing down, so that's a sign that you should avoid, getting close to the building. Not get nearby to the building during the windy day. And when you are close to the river, if you see the water level is increasing and the discharge rate, the speed of the flow is intensifying. So try to avoid the riverbank and go to run to the higher ground immediately if you see the water rise fast. Yes, and also stay away from the power line.
2: Climate experts have warned that extreme weather events are becoming more intense globally. So, Professor, are storms in Japan becoming stronger or more unpredictable because of climate change?
3: Yes, that's for sure. Because for a storm to develop into a typhoon, it's a larger impact. It requires the warm underlying water. So we know that global warming is making the ocean even warmer. So the storm can get sufficient energy to sustain its development and growth. Therefore, the strong typhoon wind and the typhoon precipitation could occur. And also, some study reveal that the moving speed of the storm is getting slower. So that means the precipitation system. So they used to be very fast in terms of the propagation speed. So you may experience heavy rainfall over your location, for example, just maybe 4 hours, 6 hours. Because of the global warming, the propagation speed is being shifted to the low speed. So you may suffer even longer in terms of the precipitation, intense precipitation. So that's also worse than the flooding case. And yes, based on the climate projection, future typhoons in Japan will likely be more powerful and more difficult to predict.
2: Well, I mean, then can we expect more storms to pass by Japan in the coming months?
3: Yes, because we are entering the typical typhoon season in Japan. It's from June to October, the entire summer, early fall. And the peak intensity is expected in between August and September.
2: Right. Well, finally, once the storm passes, then what are the longer term recovery challenges Japan may face in the days and weeks ahead?
3: Repairing costs money. For example, repairing the roads, the bridge, the damaged power line, and also the farmers, maybe also their automobiles. So anything damaged during the typhoon, they will claim the insurance claim.
2: Well, thank you so much, Professor, for your time and your insights today.
3: Great, thank you.
2: Thank you. That was Dr. Wang Junyu, who is the Assistant Professor of Humanities and Social Studies Education at the National Institute of Education. Now, Singaporeans in Japan who require consular assistance can contact the embassy at +813-3586-9111 or +81 90 5949 6366 after office hours. They may also reach the embassy at singemb, that's singemb _tyo at mfa.sg via email. This has been The Big Story with me, Hongbin Jung.
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2: These are your news headlines. I'm Shilpa Shades. The Ministry of Education has launched a rapid research fund to support short-term studies on education technology, including artificial intelligence. Each study will run between 6 and 9 months, with research topics proposed by MOE divisions. Findings from the first 6 studies will be released after July and will examine areas such as how teachers use learning data and how students use AI tools. Education Minister Desmond Lee said the fund will help research keep pace with a fast-changing environment and ensure evidence helps shape education policy and classroom practice. Indonesian authorities have seized 390 tons of raw minerals suspected of containing illegal rare earth metals and radioactive elements in waters off the Riau Islands. Military officials say the shipment was headed for Singapore and is suspected to have breached customs and mineral export regulations. 2 vessels carrying the minerals were intercepted in the Singapore Strait on May 17th by an Indonesian Navy patrol vessel. The Indonesian military says the cargo is worth hundreds of millions of US dollars. The Indonesian rupiah has fallen to another record low against the Singapore dollar, trading at just over 14,000 rupiah to 1 Sing dollar. The currency is down 8.6% against the Singapore dollar so far this year, reflecting growing concerns over Indonesia's economic outlook. At the same time, Singapore has overtaken Indonesia as Southeast Asia's largest stock market, following a sharp sell-off in Indonesian assets. Indonesia's benchmark Jakarta Composite Index fell as much as 5.2% on June 3rd, its lowest level since May 2021. In world news, the United States is proposing new tariffs of at least 10% on imports from most major trading partners. Under the proposal, imports from Canada, Mexico, the European Union, Taiwan, and Britain would face a 10% tariff. Goods from China, India, Japan, South Korea, Brazil, and Switzerland would face a higher 12.5% levy. U.S. trade officials say the tariffs are linked to concerns over goods allegedly produced with forced labor. The move comes as President Donald Trump seeks to rebuild parts of his tariff program after earlier levies were struck down by the U.S. Supreme Court. And finally, Singapore will welcome 4 basketball stars later this month for the NBA Rising Stars Invitational at the OCBC Arena in Kallang. LA Lakers forward Rui Hachimura and former NBA champion Mitch Richmond will join Jeremy Lin and Lauren Jackson at the tournament from June 23rd to 28th. They will take part in fan meet-and-greet sessions, coaching clinics, and community programs aimed at developing young players. The tournament will feature teams from across the Asia-Pacific region, including Hwa Chong Institution, the Institute of Technical Education, and Nanyang Polytechnic.
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4: We have a vehicle breakdown on the KJE towards BKE at BKE Woodlands exit, and I see heavy traffic building on the BKE towards Woodlands at Woodlands checkpoint exit.
1: If you see anything on the roads that we might have missed, send us a WhatsApp message at 8855-0893, but only when you're safely parked. 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
5: 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I'm Frankie Ho. Analysts from Morningstar say SpaceX is way overvalued. The rocket and satellite communications firm of Elon Musk is said to be the largest

0: IPO in the world, is seeking to raise $75 billion and a valuation of $1.75 trillion. Morningstar says investors can buy the stock at more attractive levels after the IPO. SpaceX is set to price its IPO at $135 a share, according to Reuters. Based on its calculations, Morningstar says SpaceX's discounted cash flow valuation is $780 billion. That's about half of what the company is seeking. NVIDIA CEO Jensen Huang has touted what he calls insane returns for investors willing to bet on the AI boom. The NVIDIA co-founder told bankers and family officers at a tech event in Taipei that only crazy people would question investment returns from AI. Huang touted not just NVIDIA but also many of its tech partners, including chipmakers Micron Technology, SK Hynix, and TSMC. He said wealthy families can be another source of financing for AI investments. Deutsche Bank may set aside more money than analysts had expected for bad loans. The German bank will take a hit of about 100 million euros to exit non-performing loans. The war in Iran has complicated Deutsche Bank's goal to boost earnings, as higher oil prices threaten to curb economic growth and push up defaults. Hong Kong's exchange fund is said to be looking for investment managers that can help it closely track the movement of the S&P 500 index. The exchange fund is managed by Hong Kong's central bank and has more than half a trillion US dollars in assets. The fund wants investment managers to limit the difference between how their funds perform and the returns of the S&P 500. The S&P 500 is up more than 10% so far this year. It gained about 16% last year. The OECD has slashed its global growth outlook, saying the economic damage from the war in Iran could dramatically worsen. The OECD expects global growth to slow from 3.4% last year to 2.8% in 2026. If oil prices retreat by the middle of this year, it sees the world economy recovering to 3.1% growth next year. But if the Strait of Hormuz remains closed, global growth could slow down even further for the rest of this year and next. Some economies may even slip into recession. The US is proposing tariffs of at least 10% on imports from most of its major trading partners, including Singapore. This follows a US investigation into goods allegedly produced by forced labor. The 10% rate applies to imports from Canada, the EU, and the UK, among other places. Products from other major economies, including China, India, Japan, and South Korea, will be subject to a 12.5% levy. The move is a major step in Donald Trump's push to reinstate the tariffs he imposed during his first year in office. The US Supreme Court struck down those tariffs this year. That's your business news this hour from Money FM 89.3. I'm Frankie Ho.
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0: You're on your way home with me, Hong Bin Jung. Now, the Global Institute of Finance, Technology and Society, recently launched by Nanyang Technological University, aims to deepen research into how artificial intelligence is reshaping finance, business and society. Its launch comes as organizations race to adopt AI, despite ongoing questions around trust, governance and accountability. So how ready is AI for high-stakes financial decision-making, and what safeguards are needed to ensure it is used responsibly? On Viewpoint, Lindley Fu spoke to Gary Ong, founder of Quinn Initiative, about the gap between what AI can do today and what the financial sector needs it to do. Let's have a listen to the highlights of that conversation.
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2: That's right. This is Viewpoint on Reset with me, Lin Lee. So here's something that caught my eye. Last Sunday, there was an article in the Straits Times about NTU launching a major new research institute called GIFTS, G-I-F-T-S, which stands for Global Institute of Finance, Technology and Society. It was a big launch. The minister, Josephine Teo, was there. All the right words about AI and the future. But there was one line in NTU's announcement that really stood out for me, and it's not what you'd expect at a launch like this. They said the early benchmarking suggests current AI models aren't yet able to do professional level economic research reliably. Now, that's quite a specific claim about research, not every use of AI in finance, but at the risk of sounding alarmist, if even the people building these tools are saying it has real limits, what does that mean for the rest of us when AI is already touching our banking, our insurance, our investments? My guest today is Gary Ong. He's now founder of Quantitative, an independent AI advisory practice. He spent over 18 years at the Monetary Authority of Singapore, most recently leading AI risk supervision and the development of Singapore's AI risk management guidelines for the financial sector. Gary, welcome to Money FM 89.3.
3: Yep, thanks for having me.
2: Now, let me start with that NTU line, because it surprised me, you know, to say the least. NTU is essentially saying today's AI cannot reliably do this kind of research yet. Does that match what you're seeing?
3: Yeah, so I think this is an interesting question, because the answer lies in the line itself. So they said that it's not good enough for pro-level economic research. If you look at it, what are the two words there? One is pro-level, the other is economic research, right? So when we are thinking about AI, we have this tendency these days to think about a large language model, we'll throw something in. But there's more to it. And I think that's what they are trying to explain in that line. So pro-level, right? One of the things about AI is, how do you know it's good enough?
2: Right.
3: When is it pro level, right? So one of the gaps, which is I think something that they talk about by saying this line, is that we still need to know how to evaluate what's good enough, especially in the financial sector, right? A large language model may be trained for a very general task outside the financial sector, but what's good enough for the financial sector may be very different from what's good enough outside. So pro level, you have to define it once, and in a way it itself hints at a certain gap. So that's pro level. The other point is economic research, right?
2: Right.
3: So large language models are good at certain things, right? Summarization, extracting things out of text, answering questions. But what is economic research at the end of the day? It is actually a use case comprising many tasks, right? Some tasks LLMs are good at it. Some tasks LLMs or AI are not good at, right? So we call this the jagged frontier. So when GIFTS from NTU says that it's not good enough for pro-level economic research, it actually is a good thing, because at the end of the day, you need to think about what's good enough, and you need to think about, in a use case or a problem that you're trying to solve, what are the exact tasks that you will let a large language model do and not. And if you can sort of solve those things, it doesn't matter that it's not good enough.
2: Okay.
3: As long as you can do some things, it helps. Yes.
2: So let's break that down a little bit. So doing economic research, I would imagine, is something quite specific.
3: Correct.
2: You know, it means forming a hypothesis.
3: Yes.
2: You know, choosing the right data, cleaning the data properly, interpreting the results with some caution, and knowing when you're wrong.
3: Yep.
2: So is that very different from the pro level type of?
3: Yep. So if you think about it, if we are thinking about doing economic research, it could be, as you mentioned, forming a hypothesis, and then you have to find the right information. So in the parlance of computer science, you will say that's a retrieval problem. Mm. And then you need to extract information. So that's an information extraction problem. And then you need to ask it questions. When you ask a question, the large language model needs to understand your intent. So that's a question answer Q&A problem, right? And then you need to summarize, you need to synthesize. So these are the tasks. And what is good enough? For example, perhaps you could say that the large language model is extremely good at synthesizing, at summarizing, but when it's retrieving information, it faces some common issues, right? It may retrieve something and hallucinate, make up some citation, and so on and so forth. So that's what I mean by good enough, pro level. So the problem is, if we look at it at a high level, sometimes we think that it cannot be good enough, but it can be good enough for some areas for your purpose. And in other areas, yeah, just have a human do it.
2: Okay, okay. Now, you're the person who designed or who worked on Singapore's regulatory framework for AI in finance. From where you sit, what is the gap between what AI is sold as, and what it actually does?
3: Yeah. So I think it is something that is very peculiar to what has happened after 2023 when ChatGPT came up. So in the old days, when you were doing AI, you were very clear, right? You were a machine learning person, you were a recommendation person, you were a forecasting person, you were someone who worked with tabular data. After 2023, AI just became large language models. Gen AI just became something that could do everything, which is not a bad thing. You have general purpose models that can do many things well. But I think the gap is that over time, we have forgotten that there is a spectrum, right? Let's say for the financial sector, what are the data types we are most concerned about? It's not just text. We are very concerned about tabular data, which is numbers in different columns, different cells, text in columns as well. We are very concerned about how we can model time series, right? We need to forecast, we need to predict things for market derivatives and so on forth. And large language models are not good at that, right? And they will not be good at that because they were designed and trained and meant to be used for text. Somehow they were able to do some of these things better, tabular data, forecasting. They may seem like they can do it, but they may not. So I think the gap here is that we tend to lump everything into a large language model when AI is a lot more rich. There's a lot more spectrum of methods. And actually, there's a lot of considerations, right? When you are trying to use AI for a specific task, say, for example, to process an Excel table, you may be able to use a large language model for it. It works these days. But it may not be the best tool for the job.
2: Right.
3: First, it may not be fast. Second, it may be way too expensive. Third, it may have errors, right? Mm. And so you would actually be better off if you use some older AI methods that are designed for tabular data.
2: I see. Okay, let's stay there. You led the development of Singapore's AI risk management guidelines, the ones MAS put out for consultation last November. For listeners who don't follow this stuff, what are those guidelines actually trying to do?
3: I won't go through the guidelines, that's too boring. I'll just use three questions to summarize it. So the first question is, what's at risk, right? So what's at risk is really about identifying where you're using AI in your firm. Actually, you can think about it where you are using AI in your personal life as well. So what's at risk? And when you're thinking about where AI is being used, especially at an organizational level, what's at risk requires you to think about the impact of how you use AI, right? How will it affect money? How will it affect your reputation? And so on and so forth. And of course, you also need to think about how complex is the AI you're using. Are you using something very simple? The risk may be different. Is it something you rely on a lot to the extent that you fully automate it? That may also introduce a very different type of risk. So what's at risk requires you to identify, to assess the risk. And then the second question in the AI risk management guidelines is, how do you control it? Which is really about, depending on the use case, how you're using AI, how do you put in place relevant and appropriate controls? You don't just throw everything at the problem or the use case that you are using AI for. You need to think about what is the purpose of it. So there are controls like human oversight, explainability, evaluation and testing, monitoring. So two questions. And the last question is really about who's accountable, right? Usually people like to think about accountability as the first and foremost of everything. I like to put it at the end because I think the problem is if you don't know what's at risk, you don't know how to control throw it and then you ask some poor soul to be responsible for it, you've essentially gotten nowhere.
2: Okay, so it's not actually a tick box exercise, it's more like a principle.
3: It is more than that. I can explain. So when I think about AI risk management, AI governance, and so on and so forth, I tend to tell people that, okay, this one is a bit of a stretch, but I tend to tell people that principles are quite useless.
2: Okay.
3: For very simple reason, right? So I was an inspector in MAS. We had the FEED fairness, ethics, accountability and transparency, good principles, outcome focus, and we need them. Mm-hmm. But if you want to actually, where the rubber hits the ground, you want to implement something, it's really hard to have a conversation on things like ethics. You can't have a conversation about values. Okay. So there's one. But risk management guidelines are not really prescriptive things that you have to do. They are what we call expectations. But I like to think about them as a system.
2: And last question before we let you go. NTU is now training AI models specifically for economic research, as we mentioned, trying to close that capability gap. Yep. Are you optimistic or do you think we're underestimating how difficult this is?
3: I don't think it's difficult. In fact, if you think about it from 2 to 3 years ago, their risk is not that it's too difficult. The risk could be that one day the large language model could do it as well as what they have been doing for. An example is a while back when large language models first came out, Bloomberg came and trained their own large language model for finance. Mm-hmm. But it was very, very, very quickly overtaken by their general purpose models. The other thing is, I think now that we are in the world of agentic AI, things are a little bit different. So in the old days, training a model was the only thing you could do. But in today's context, in the world of agentic AI, perhaps what surrounds the model, which is some people call harness, I just call it a system, right? You have the AI model, but there are many things around it, right? How do you actually orchestrate it? How do you evaluate what's good, right? If you can tell the agentic AI what is a good outcome, they can iterate and reach that decision. So what's around the model sometimes may be better than the model itself. So things are a little bit different these days.
2: Gary, we've run out of time. Great conversations.
3: Thank you.
2: Thank you so much for your views. He is Gary Ang, founder of Quantitative and former lead of AI supervision at the Monetary Authority of Singapore. This has been Viewpoint on Money FM 89.3.
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4: We have a vehicle breakdown on the KJE towards BKE at BKE Woodlands exit, and I see heavy traffic building on the BKE towards Woodlands at Woodlands checkpoint exit.
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0: 6 p.m. has been all about one major weather system making headlines across Asia. Tropical storm Changmi has been sweeping through Japan, bringing heavy rain, strong winds, and widespread disruption in its wake. Now, flights have been grounded, power lines affected, and evacuation advisories issued for hundreds of thousands of people as the system moves across parts of the country. And beyond the immediate impact, we also step back to look at the bigger question, whether extreme weather events like this are becoming more frequent, and what that means for countries in the region as they deal with increasingly unpredictable conditions. 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
1: These are your news headlines. I'm Shilpa Shades. Singapore could face a new 12.5% tariff on exports to the US.
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0: April, the Ministry of Trade and Industry said there was no evidence Singapore was involved in supply chains linked to forced labor. The proposed tariff is not yet in force and will be subject to hearings beginning in July. The proposal forms part of a wider U.S. investigation involving 60 economies. St. Joseph's Institution International plans to relocate to a new campus in Hougang in 2030, after more than two decades at its Thompson Road site. The school says it is working with authorities on the move to Upper Serangoon Road and has updated parents on the plans. SJI International has operated from Thompson Road since 2007. The URA says the school's current lease expires in early 2030, and the site is zoned for future residential development. The new site is currently occupied by Anderson Serangoon Junior College, which is due to return to its upgraded Ang Mo Kio campus in 2027. Singapore is set to increase the supply of private housing in the second half of 2026. The government will release enough land on its confirmed list to build over 4,700 private homes over the next 6 months. This will bring the total confirmed supply for 2026 to 9,320 units. That is 50% higher than the annual average of 6,100 units over the past decade. The move will raise the pipeline of private housing to about 61,000 units, including 32,000 homes available for sale within the next 2 years. Singapore's life expectancy has climbed to a new high, surpassing pre-pandemic levels. New figures from the Department of Statistics show life expectancy at birth reached 83.9 years in 2025, up from 83.7 years in 2024 and above the previous peak recorded in 2019. The data also highlights a continuing gap between men and women. Female life expectancy at birth now stands at 86 years, compared with 81.8 years for males. Residents aged 65 can expect to live to 86.6 years on average. The report also found survival rates for newborn boys and girls have improved steadily over the past decade. And finally, more than 100,000 people attended this year's Singapore International Festival of Arts, making it the festival's most popular edition since the Arts House Group took over its organization in 2014. Attendance was up from 70,000 in 2025, while ticket sales rose by more than 40%. The Arts House Group said the SG Culture Pass also boosted participation, accounting for 30% of eligible ticket sales. The festival ran from May 16th to 30th.
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2: It's going to be cloudy for the rest of the day, with temperatures ranging between 34 degrees Celsius and 26 degrees Celsius.
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2: If you're out on the roads, do take note that heavy traffic is building all across the usual highways, so buckle up, stay within the speed limits, and drive safely.
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0: stretch of the evening. I'm Hong Bin-jung with you till 8 tonight. And if you're on your commute home, winding down after work, or just tuning in, stay with us. Now, today's hot topic is one of those you've got to see it to believe it stories. You find a 1 in a billion perfectly round egg. What do you do with it? WhatsApp 8855-0893, because honestly, the reactions coming in have been all over the place, from keep it as a lucky charm to sell it immediately to I'll be scared to even touch it. Well, keep those messages coming in at 8855-0893. We're reading them live on air. Let us know you find a 1 in a billion perfectly round egg. What do you do with it? Well, this comes on the back of what's trending earlier today, where a Singapore family's grocery run turned unexpectedly extraordinary after discovering a rare spherical egg in their carton. And yes, experts say it could be worth up to 200 times the price of a normal egg. Now, if you missed that earlier conversation, don't worry, we'll play it back for you in just a bit. But before that, let's rewind to this morning. On Singapore Unfiltered from Let's Talk Singapore, Neil Humphreys and Audrey Seek unpack two very different stories that caught people talking. One sparked important questions about how domestic helpers are treated and where the line should be drawn between expectations and respect. The other was a much lighter, heartwarming moment between a father and a son that reminded many listeners of simple childhood joy. And together, they led into a bigger reflection on the values we're passing on to the next generation. Joining the discussion as well was Stomp's Maureen Au, also known as food blogger Ms. Tam Chiak. Let's have a listen to the highlights of that conversation.
1: 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No filters, no holding back. 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
2: Good morning and welcome to Singapore Unfiltered with myself, the wonderful Audrey, and joining us in the studio, as always, is Stomp's Maureen Au. You know her as food blogger Miss Tam Chiak. Good morning, Maureen.
3: Good morning, guys. Hey, you know what? There's some jobs I cannot do. One of them is full-time DJ, because I heard that you guys got to wake up at 5 a.m. in the morning.
2: Well, 5?
4: No. Neil wakes up earlier. I wake up at 5.
2: I don't know how she does it, if I'm being honest. It's like militaristic precision.
4: Yeah.
2: Because she's here by 5:30.
4: Yes,
2: plus.
4: But I got it down to a science, because I've been doing this for over 2 years. And so I used to be like, Neil, wake up super early. And then you find out exactly how much time you need. It's just going to take you a couple more months.
2: I'm working on
4: yes.
2: it. What time do you get up?
3: Normal days, probably 7:30.
4: Oh, 8. Pretty good.
3: Yeah. But for you guys, I wake up at 6:30.
4: Wow.
2: Yeah, wow.
4: Thanks for joining
2: Thank
4: us.
2: Thank you so much.
3: And yes. Audrey says she has no makeup on. I'm looking
4: no,
3: at her now.
4: I have a little on now that, you know, we do a lot of stuff on the social media. Please follow us on Instagram, MoneyFM893, yes. for more fantastic reels.
2: Yes. Now I've got to do the world's most awkward segue, haven't I? Into quite a serious topic. But you probably saw online, there was a story that went viral on Stomp over the weekend. So we're asking the question today, why are we putting helpers' lives at risk? The story was, there was a domestic helper standing outside a high-floor condo. And when I say high floor, the 24th floor at One Lentor Central, to clean a window. A small external window. And anyone who lives in a condo or HDB will know the windows I'm talking about. They're the ones around the side where you often keep the aircon units, your storage areas, your yard areas. In other words, it wasn't even a prominent window. And she was videoed, she was photographed, taking or cleaning this window on a ledge that wasn't just narrow. It was Cirque du Soleil narrow. She should not have been there. There was no guardrail. There was no fence. The story went viral. And I love the quote from the Ministry of Manpower, who said, MOM is aware of an incident involving a migrant domestic worker who was observed to be working in unsafe conditions at Lentor Central, and they are investigating the matter. And kudos to MOM for doing that. I'm sure they'll follow up. But I have to say, the phrase working in unsafe conditions, that's doing a lot of heavy lifting there, Audrey.
4: Mm.
2: Working in unsafe conditions is a construction worker not wearing a helmet. It's me not wearing oven gloves in a kitchen.
4: Yeah.
2: It's not standing on the 24th floor of a condo on the outside cleaning a window.
4: Yes.
2: It went viral. Maureen, what's your thoughts?
3: to be honest, if you ask me to stand on the second floor, I'll be damn scared already.
2: Yeah, exactly.
3: Now you ask me to stand on the 24th floor.
4: Yeah.
3: I think my legs will be super jelly before I even climb out of the window.
4: Yeah. So the thing is, a lot of people would see this and think this is an isolated incident, but we have seen some headlines over the years. Unfortunately, some helpers even falling and losing their lives as well. And just in 2025, MOM said that some 15 employers were caught annually breaching safety standards for helpers cleaning windows. So we want to get into it. Write into us, 88550893. Why do you think this is happening? And, you know, shout out to the person who actually took all of the videos and the pictures to report this to MOM. But, you know, we want to get to the, like, why are we still doing this?
2: That's a great point, Audrey, yeah. First, because we make fun on this show about people who voyeuristic, you know, they're all snitches. But this is a good example, yes, of citizen journalism. This is a positive story in the sense that they sent the videos and the photos to Stomp. Stomp covered the story, and now the Ministry of Manpower are investigating. That's a good citizen journalism story, because this should not be happening. And Athanasios, who is a very prestigious architect and designer, he's down in Australia. And Athanasios says, it is so frustrating, this story, because we can design our buildings to prevent this. This is something, it's a bit of a segue, but this is something I've thought about for a while. Athanasios says, you need a building code to force all unit windows to be accessible from inside or outside for safe cleaning. Because we want our windows to be clean. I clean my own windows, but they are so hard to access sometimes, the exterior ones. So they just, in my house, they just don't get cleaned.
0: Wow.
2: They just don't get cleaned. If I can't reach them, how can I clean them? True. So I think that's a great point from Athanasios. But what Audrey said is fascinating, because you're right, it's illegal. Everything that was happening in that video was illegal. And it's worth pointing out that employers of domestic workers who do this, they can be fined up to $10,000 and be jailed for up to 12 months. So this is not just something that should be frowned upon or something that we should discourage. It's actually breaking the law. If you send a domestic helper into an unsafe situation to clean external windows, you are breaking the law. What are your thoughts, Maureen?
3: So I feel that, first question, is the windows super dirty?
4: Okay.
3: Like, why do you have to send a helper over, right?
2: Yep.
3: Yeah. Second is, we probably can get a professional cleaner to help with that as well. Yeah. So we have some comments from our readers, and then one of them said, you know, ban that condo unit owner from hiring maids once investigation is completed. Meanwhile, suspend the employer and return the maid to the agency.
2: Yeah. Well, I think that is the case. I can't speak for an investigation that's still ongoing, but generally speaking, the Ministry of Manpower, yes, if you break the law when it comes to domestic helpers, treatment of domestic helpers, you're not typically allowed to hire another one. Mm. So I think the listener is correct on that one. And it's worth pointing out, I have a personal story kind of related to this, and I need to qualify this first. What I'm about to tell you, I do not condone. Do not do this under any circumstances. But when I lived in Topayu, Lorong 8, I rented one room. Me and my then girlfriend rented one room for my crazy landlady that everyone who's read my books will know about. And we accidentally locked our one room, our bedroom, from the inside. So we couldn't access our bedroom. We was in the living room, but we couldn't access our bedroom, right?
4: I know where this is going.
2: You do know where this is going.
4: I don't like it at all.
2: You do know where this is going. And I want to stress again, don't do this. I was young and I was foolish and I lived on the 11th floor.
3: And
2: the living room window, the grills were open. So I climbed out. I climbed out onto a ledge that was probably half a meter wide-ish.
3: Ooh.
2: And I walked along the outside of the building on the 11th floor. And thank heavens, this is before social media and phones. And my heart is racing now. Telling this story at the memory, my heart is racing now. Spider-Man style, I crept along the edge of the wall on the 11th floor because my window in my bedroom was open. And I climbed into the bedroom and I opened the door from the inside. To this day.
4: Do you regret doing that, Neil?
2: 1,000%.
4: Thank goodness.
2: Don't do it. I regret it. It's one of the dumbest things I've ever done. My wife girlfriend then did not talk to me for days, she was right. I still now occasionally get a cold sweat just thinking about it. What on earth was I thinking?
4: Yeah.
2: The 11th floor. I could have just waited for the landlady to come home. Yes, she was a psychopath, but I could have waited for her to come home and then I would have got into the apartment safely. To this day, guys, almost 30 years later, it can bring me out in a cold sweat. Just remembering myself on that 11th floor, walking on the outside on this ledge that was not fit for human beings to walk on. And this girl, this helper, was on the 24th floor. And my, look, if I fall from that, I'm done. That's 11 floors. 24 floors, forget it. She should not have been there.
4: Absolutely.
2: I can't even imagine. What do our listeners think? WhatsApp 8855-0893. Why? Why are we sending domestic helpers out onto upper stories to clean our windows?
4: So, of course, a lot of people are now writing into us talking about the employers, what should happen to the employers. Mm-hmm. I want to talk about what happens to the domestic worker. The woman who was trying to do a good job was doing what she was told to do. And now people are saying, well, of course, ban the employer from having a helper, which is, I think I agree with that as well, and return the maid to the agency. Let's not forget that this woman has lost her job and now she has to go through the whole rigmarole of looking for another employer, of hopefully being able to stay in Singapore to make a living for herself and her family.
2: And there are fees involved.
4: And there are fees involved as well. So this is actually costing her. Her life was put at risk. I don't know if this was the first time she had to do it and someone actually took a photo and sent it in, or if she's been doing this for a long time now and she's always been putting her life on the line to do a good job and now she's out of a job. Let's talk about her for a second, I think, is what's important.
2: I couldn't agree more.
3: Do you have meat? Have helper?
4: I do have helpers.
2: I don't. Okay. I've never had one. But I agree with what Audrey is saying. They do not have a voice in this situation. If you're told to clean the window, you clean the window. Who does she have a right of reply to?
4: Yes.
2: She could secretly call the helpline at TWC2. We had those folks on our show last week with Alex Au. They could call TWC2. They could call home. If they're very brave, they could call the Ministry of Manpower. But in most instances, they don't do that. They don't do that because they don't want to lose their job.
4: They don't want to lose their job.
2: As Audrey pointed out, they've got families to feed back in their home country, number one. Number two, some of them, if not many of them, are already in debt because of the fees they've had to pay to get to Singapore in the first place. So they'll tend to put up with a lot of things before they'll seriously complain. But it's just not acceptable, Maureen, is it?
3: Yes, I agree. But sometimes you don't know whether it's a employer asking the helper to do it or, you know,
4: if the helper is taking initiative.
3: Yeah, mom, I want to clean your windows. And then off she goes to climb up of the window.
2: I like the thinking, the benefit of the doubt. But seriously, if the domestic helper has volunteered to clean a window on the 24th floor, she should be in Cirque du Soleil. She's wasted as a domestic helper. She is, I would hazard a guess, I could be wrong, I'll hazard a guess, she has not volunteered to step out onto a ledge on the 24th floor. As someone who did it on the 11th floor, and I was utterly terrified, I don't think she's volunteered to do this work.
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2: These are your news headlines. I'm Shilpa Shades. Singapore could face a new 12.5% tariff on exports to the US under a proposal by the Office of the United States Trade Representative. The agency claims Singapore has not adopted and effectively enforced a ban on goods produced with forced labor. Singapore has rejected the allegation. In April, the Ministry of Trade and Industry said there was no evidence Singapore was involved in supply chains linked to forced labor. The proposed tariff is not yet in force and will be subject to hearings beginning in July. The proposal forms part of a wider U.S. investigation involving 60 economies. St. Joseph's Institution International plans to relocate to a new campus in Hougang in 2030, after more than two decades at its Thompson Road site. The school says it is working with authorities on the move to Upper Serangoon Road and has updated parents on the plans. SJI International has operated from Thompson Road since 2007. The URA says the school's current lease expires in early 2030, and the site is zoned for future residential development. The new site is currently occupied by Anderson Serangoon Junior College, which is due to return to its upgraded Ang Mo Kio campus in 2027. Singapore is set to increase the supply of private housing in the second half of 2026. The government will release enough land on its confirmed list to build over 4,700 private homes over the next 6 months. This will bring the total confirmed supply for 2026 to 9,320 units. That is 50% higher than the annual average of 6,100 units over the past decade. The move will raise the pipeline of private housing to about 61,000 units, including 32,000 homes available for sale within the next 2 years. Singapore's life expectancy has climbed to a new high, surpassing pre-pandemic levels. New figures from the Department of Statistics show life expectancy at birth reached 83.9 years in 2025, up from 83.7 years in 2024 and above the previous peak recorded in 2019. The data also highlights a continuing gap between men and women. Female life expectancy at birth now stands at 86 years, compared with 81.8 years for males. Residents aged 65 can expect to live to 86.6 years on average. The report also found survival rates for newborn boys and girls have improved steadily over the past decade. And finally, more than 100,000 people attended this year's Singapore International Festival of Arts, making it the festival's most popular edition since the Arts House Group took over its organization in 2014. Attendance was up from 70,000 in 2025, while ticket sales rose by more than 40%. The Arts House Group said the SG Culture Pass also boosted participation, accounting for 30% of eligible ticket sales. The festival ran from May 16th to 30th.
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3: It's Wednesday, the 3rd of June.
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3: The roads are pretty clear at the moment, but do buckle up, stick to the speed limits, and do drive safely.
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4: Good evening, here's the latest in the world of business and finance. I'm Frankie Ho. DeepSeek is close to finalizing a deal to raise about 50 billion yuan from investors. The Chinese AI startup is said to be roping in Tencent Holdings and EV battery maker CATL, among others, for the raise. DeepSeek develops large language models and AI systems. Its Western rivals include OpenAI and Anthropic. External investors will put in some 30 billion yuan at a valuation of roughly 350 billion yuan, according to Bloomberg. DeepSeek's founder will personally put in about 20 billion yuan. Analysts from Morningstar say SpaceX is way overvalued. The rocket and satellite communications firm of Elon Musk is said to be the largest IPO in the world. It's seeking to raise $75 billion and a valuation of $1.75 trillion. Morningstar says investors can buy the stock at more attractive levels after the IPO. SpaceX is set to price its IPO at $135 a share, according to Reuters. Based on its calculations, Morningstar says SpaceX's discounted cash flow valuation is $780 billion. That's about half of what the company is seeking. NVIDIA CEO Jensen Huang has touted what he calls insane returns for investors willing to bet on the AI boom. The NVIDIA co-founder told bankers and family offices at a tech event in Taipei that only crazy people would question investment returns from AI. Huang touted not just NVIDIA, but also many of his tech partners, including chipmakers Micron Technology, SK Hynix, and TSMC. He said wealthy families can be another source of financing for AI investments. China has hit back at any suggestion by the US that it uses forced labor. A Chinese foreign ministry spokesperson says economic and trade issues should be resolved through dialogue rather than tariffs. The comments came after the US said earlier today it would impose tariffs of at least 10% on its major trading partners. The latest round of tariffs came after the Trump administration said it found goods entering the US from dozens of countries were made using forced labor. Products from China and some other nations would be subject to a 12.5% levy. China has expanded its outbound investment laws to explicitly cover individual investors for the first time. The new rules broaden the definition of investors to include individual residents. The move potentially raises compliance hurdles for tech founders and even ordinary stock investors. The new regulation doesn't spell out how individual outbound investment will be supervised. Under the previous system, Chinese firms seeking to invest abroad required outbound direct investment approval from multiple government agencies. But the rules did not explicitly apply to individuals. For years, Chinese entrepreneurs and wealthy individuals have moved capital abroad by setting up offshore entities. And that's a wrap of your business and financial news on Money FM 89.3. I'm Frankie Ho.
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5: Here's a quick rewind to where today's conversation first took off on What's Trending. Earlier on, we talked about a truly unusual find from a Singapore household. A perfectly spherical egg discovered in a carton during a routine grocery run. A one in a billion kind of find that quickly sparked debate, curiosity, and a lot of very different reactions from listeners. From keeping it, to selling it, to just being completely baffled by it. You can still WhatsApp us at 885-50893. Let us know if you found this egg. What would you do with it? Would you sell it? Will you boil it immediately? Or would you take a photo of it and post it online? Let us know. WhatsApp 885-50893. On top of this, though, we did also play a round of Guess That Prize, a little quiz that I made up there, where we've been testing your knowledge of bizarre and rare food finds that sold for eye-watering amounts around the world. So you can still play along. WhatsApp 8855-0893. Here's a replay of that conversation.
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5: All right, welcome back to What's Trending on Your Way Home. I'm Hong Bin Jung, and this is the part of the show where we dive into the stories everyone's talking about right now, the viral moments, the headlines making waves, and the conversations happening online, offline, and everywhere in between. And of course, I'm joined in the studio by our producers, Nadia Ko and Nazirul Azra, who'll be breaking down today's story with me as we go along. Hi, guys.
6: Hello, hello.
3: Hey,
6: both
3: hey.
6: Of you.
3: That's right. It's midweek.
5: Yes, and we're back in full force.
3: She sounds so excited.
5: Yes, I am. All right. But of course, I want you right in the middle of it as well. So what's up us at 8855-0893. That's 8855-0893. Tell us your thoughts, your reactions, your hot takes, or even what you think everyone else should be talking about today. Remember the number, 8855-0893. I've got a little quiz coming up later on what's trending. So you would want to keep that number handy, 8855-0893. I'm going to repeat one more time, 8855-0893. All right, let's get into it. Guys, are you ready?
3: Mm-hmm.
5: I'm going to start off by asking the both of you, and of course our listeners, how often do you buy eggs? Nadia, I know you don't go grocery shopping.
6: I was just going to say, yes. I don't know how often I buy eggs because I don't even buy groceries. But I do know I cook eggs quite often. Mm-hmm. I'm a connoisseur of eggs. Scrambled eggs, onsen eggs, half-boiled eggs, hard-boiled eggs. Any kind of eggs, I can do it.
5: Sunny side up. Okay, you're getting your house soon, so you better know what eggs you should be buying at the grocery store.
3: Well, at least she knows how to cook eggs.
5: Yeah, brownie points for you. Good job,
6: I guess.
5: Naz, what about you? How often do you buy eggs?
3: I buy them at least once every 2 weeks, because I do consume a lot of eggs as well in my household.
6: Yeah. I'm scoffing right now because not once in our years of working together have I heard him say, I'm going for a grocery run. So I don't know. It's giving false news right now.
3: I will get it when I go home. Yeah, and then there's a, you know, there's like a shop where I can just, a convenience store where I can just get all these eggs. And might I just add that eggs these days are very expensive. Like inflation is crazy, guys.
5: Yes, it is. Let me know. I haven't bought eggs in a while. But it's not like I would, for eggs, right? I wouldn't really see the price because I need them. It's a necessity, right?
3: So
5: I would
3: just have to compare though, because the cheaper it is, that means the faster it gets spoiled. At least that was what I was told growing up when I go for
5: I just
3: egg
5: get
3: shopping.
5: The I don't even get the carton. I get the, you know, the really big size.
3: Yeah,
6: 30
3: yeah.
6: in a carton.
5: Yeah, yeah,
3: the 30 one, right? The one in the grey cardboard.
5: Yeah.
3: Yes, yes.
5: I just get that. That's there's only one brand of it, so I just buy that and then I just go about my day. But that's besides the point here. Do you guys actually look at the shape of your eggs before you crack them open?
6: You guys are just looking at me, but I thought, right?
5: You told me that you were an egg connoisseur.
3: Yeah.
6: I thought when you go to the supermarket, the only thing you look for when you look at a shape is fruits. So are your oranges round? Are your mangoes round?
3: Mangoes are not round.
6: Are your strawberries heart-shaped? But who looks at the shape of eggs? I mean, I look at the color of the eggs. I don't like eggs that are white. I like the beige eggs.
3: Oh.
6: And it better not be spotted.
5: Mm. Okay, okay.
3: Fair point.
5: What about you, Naz?
3: Not really, too. Because at the end of the day, eggs is just egg shape, right? I mean, we've all grew up with Humpty Dumpty. That's how the shape of an egg is.
5: What if you saw a weird shaped egg?
3: Like what? Like from what? The only time an egg comes in a different shape is probably an ostrich egg.
6: I mean, in Japan, there are square watermelons.
3: Square watermelons?
5: Square watermelons.
3: Yes, I've heard of that as
5: well. I haven't heard of that. But anyways.
3: Yeah.
5: Well, you probably should now check the shape of the eggs before you crack them open. Because this is what happened to a family here in Singapore. Okay. So Viraj Swarup and his wife, Sharmista Nagarkati, they bought a carton of Chew's agriculture eggs from the NTUC outlet at Haogang 1 last Tuesday. Nothing unusual. They just, a regular carton of 10 eggs that costed them $3.75. Whoa! A carton of 10 eggs costed $3.75. But later that day, Viraj's mother, Rajni Leela Kumar, was taking a closer look when she spotted something strange. One of the eggs was perfectly spherical. Like, not oval, not slightly rounded, not a bit funny looking. It was a complete sphere.
6: Mm. Hongbin, I feel like you're going too technical with it. So, sphere means...
5: A circle egg.
7: Like a ping pong ball?
5: Yes, exactly. Okay. It looked like someone swapped out a chicken egg for a ping pong ball. But here's where things get very interesting, because the family didn't realize they might be sitting on something valuable until Sharmista did a quick Google search the next day. Sharmista, I believe, is the wife. Mm. So the wife did a quick Google search the next day, and that's when they discovered that perfectly rounded eggs... are considered extraordinary rare.
7: Wow.
5: In fact, they're often described as a 1 in a billion occurrence. Mm. And somehow this thing ended up in a $3.75 carton from Haogang. Okay. So here's my question. If you found this egg, what would be the first thing you do? Would you take a photo, send it to your family group chat, put it on Carousel, or call every news outlet in Singapore? Well, that is apparently what almost happened in that family's household, because apparently they nearly boiled it and ate it. Can you imagine one of the rarest eggs in the world gone in 7 minutes with a bit of soy sauce? But then finding out, wait, that was worth how much?
7: And
5: do you
7: how
5: know
7: much?
5: Where I'm getting at this? Because apparently that rounded egg can go for some pretty good cash.
7: Oh, yeah. Like being sold?
5: Yeah. So thankfully, the wife intervened before breakfast happened, and thank goodness she did, because similar spherical eggs overseas have actually sold at auction.
7: Mm.
5: Last year, a round egg in Britain fetched around $723.
6: $723, you could buy yourself eggs for the entire year for 365 days.
5: Exactly. And the year before, another sold for about $345. So it looks like it doubled the amount within 1 year. But anyways, let us know. WhatsApp 8855-0893, because the family says they're willing to sell it if the price is right. So what's the right price? $100, $500, $1,000, maybe more. I think I would, because it was sold at about $350 2 years ago, and last year it was sold at about $700-ish. Mm. I think I would sell it this year at about $1,400.
7: There's a bit of a reach though. I would try at least $1,000 just to, you know, to make it safe.
5: So let's play a game now. I'm gonna list some rare food items that's actually been sold in auction.
7: Okay.
5: And all you have to do is guess that price. So play along with us. WhatsApp 8855-0893. That's 8855-0893. Hopefully Nas will do better at this quiz than he did last week.
7: Or for the Singlish one?
5: Yes.
7: Yes, last week.
5: Exactly. So it's time for Guess That Price. Are you guys ready?
7: Sure.
5: Listeners, are you guys ready? I'm gonna list a rare food item, and then you guys tell me how much it costs, okay? Play along with us, 8855-0893. Okay, the first one, I need to get my answer sheet here. The first one is a flaming hot Cheeto shaped like Arnold Schwarzenegger. It actually exists. Okay. I'm not making things up, okay? A flaming hot Cheeto shaped like Arnold Schwarzenegger. How much do you think this sold for?
6: I think this one's quite rare because I've seen a couple of posts online long ago about Cheetos or chips looking like something. I think it's going to fetch like
5: $10,000.
7: Okay. $10,000. I'll go slightly lower. Maybe 5,000?
5: All right. Yeah. What's up? 8855-0893. What do you guys think? A flaming hot Cheeto shaped like Arnold Schwarzenegger. How much do you think this sold for? Okay. Are you guys locking in your answers?
7: Mm-hmm.
5: Okay. You said, Nadia said 10,000. You said 5,000.
7: Right.
5: The correct answer goes to Nadia, 10,000 wow. US dollars.
7: Okay, okay.
6: Thank you.
7: Looks like Nadia.
5: Okay. Nadia is in the lead. Yeah. All right. Join in on this quiz. We are playing Guess That Price. I'm listing all these rare food items that have been sold before. And all you have to do is guess how much they've been sold for. Okay, here's another similar one. Maybe less rare, but still rare.
7: Hmm.
5: A Cheeto shaped like a giraffe. How much do you think this sold for? And I will tell you, this has a range. So if you're within the range, you're correct. I'll give you a point for that. Because apparently it's a pretty common occurrence.
7: Okay.
5: A Cheeto shaped like a giraffe. And I've been doing this research, and apparently there's so many different Cheeto shaped something.
6: Yeah, I was just going to say it's subjective. If you look at a shape and you think it looks like a whale, someone would say it looks like a bat.
5: Yeah, I could have just done this whole quiz on Cheetos, but I'm just going to stop at number two. But let me know. A Cheeto shaped like a giraffe. What's up? 8855-0893. How much do you think this was sold for at an auction?
7: Okay. I'm not good at this type of games, to be honest with you. You say it's a range, right?
5: Yeah.
7: And this is less rare than the Arnold one. Mm-hmm. So I'm assuming this will be lower than 10,000. I'm going to try 8,000.
5: Okay, very good guess. A very good deduction of stuff. Okay, Nadia?
6: I'm going to try my luck here. I'm going to say $200. Maybe a zoo somewhere decided, hey, we can display these in the zoo, right? Where the giraffes are. So $200 for the cheetah.
7: $200. Okay.
5: So 200 or 400?
6: $200.
5: Okay. Well, both of you are incorrect. It was anywhere from $600 to over 3,200 US dollars. So you guys were both out of bound in different ends there. That's the end of Guess That Price. Thank you so much for playing along. And it looks like you guys did not do an excellent job.
6: It was still a tie.
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2: And just like that, we've reached to the end of Your Way Home. I'm Hung Bin Jong, and thank you for spending your evening with me. Today was a show full of things that are worth holding on to. On What's Trending, we talked about a 1 in a billion spherical egg, a rare find that many of you debating whether you'd cash in, preserve it, or simply marvel at it. On the agenda, we explored how Gen Zs are navigating money, savings, and financial priorities in a world that looks very different from the one previous generations grew up in. And on the big story, we looked at Tropical Storm Changmi and the importance of preparation, resilience, and community when facing increasingly unpredictable weather events. And if there's one thing that connected all those conversations, it's the idea of knowing what you value, whether it's a rare egg, financial security, or the people and places that keep us grounded when things get stormy. So to close out the evening, here's today's song of the day, Rather Be by Clean Bandit. Because after a long day, there's probably nowhere you'd rather be than heading home, putting your feet up and easing into the rest of your evening. Have a wonderful night, travel safely, and I'll catch you again tomorrow for another Your Way Home.

0: also forged business agreements. Wang, a naturalized Singaporean originally from Shanghai, was behind at least 185 active companies in 2023. He will be sentenced on July 16th. A woman who abused her Indonesian domestic helper has been sentenced to 4 months jail. Hasna Hashim slapped her helper in August 2024 after the latter mistakenly placed a pack of tofu in a freezer. Days later, she pulled the victim's headscarf, which the helper wore for religious purposes. 55-year-old Hasna was also ordered to pay the victim $5,000 in compensation. If she fails to pay the amount, she must spend an additional month behind bars. Japan's fertility rate fell to another record low last year, despite years of government efforts to reverse the slide. The total fertility rate slipped to 1.14 in 2025, a dip from 1.15 a year earlier. This is the lowest since records began almost 80 years ago in 1947. With the number of deaths at almost 1.6 million and births at about 671,000, this means Japan's population declined by around 918,000. The country's annual population has now fallen for 19 straight years. Tickets to K-pop boy band BTS's concert in Singapore have made their way to resale platforms, with some being listed for as much as 23 times their original price. According to the Straits Times, VIP tickets, which cost $388 each, are being offered for up to $7,000 on resale sites such as StubHub. One reseller was offering a ticket by the stage for the December 20th show at $8,896. Tickets are also being listed at four-figure sums on online marketplace Carousel. Authorities are urging fans to only buy tickets from official channels and to be wary of scams.
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2: It'll be partly cloudy for tonight, so expect temperatures to hit a high of 34 degrees Celsius and lows of 26 degrees Celsius. For tomorrow, thundery showers mainly over northern and western Singapore in the late morning and early afternoon.
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1: Traffic.
2: A quick check on the roads for you right now. There are no major incidences to report and traffic is pretty clear right now. But if you're on the roads, remember to buckle up and drive safely.
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5: All right, time for Money and Me. Whether you make $40,000 a year, $80,000 a year, or $150,000 a year, we're going to get you started with arranging your money priorities. My guest says it's less important to figure out what to buy in markets versus making sure all the big rocks are in terms of priorities. You know that whole metaphor of the rocks in the jar? Tim, have you heard of this metaphor?
6: Which one is the metaphor? Sorry.
5: Okay, so there's this metaphor about if you want a life and you want to prioritize your life and you you want to get more in a jar, you put the big rocks in first.
6: Oh, right, okay.
5: And then you can

0: and pour in the tiny little things into crevices.
1: And then that will kind of even everything out.
0: That's it.
1: It'll fill it up. Yeah. Fill up your cup or your jar, rather.
0: That's it. That's what you're here to do. Yeah. Fill out cup, Tim.
1: Yeah.
0: He's founder of Tim Talks Money, and we're going to talk about whether you're $40,000, $80,000, $150,000 earner per year, where to start with your money priorities, and also how to build an SRS portfolio. But first, Tim, first, I was wondering if you would be game enough to come with me as we open our sort of blind box. We have a blind box for investors.
1: Let's do it.
0: All right.
1: Yeah.
0: Here we go.
1: Let's go for it.
0: Look at it.
1: Let's look at it.
0: Blind box question for Wednesday, June the 3rd, if you are ready. The S&P 500 has hit record highs for nine weeks, and this has not been seen since 2023.
1: Right.
0: Are you expecting a summer pullback?
1: That question is, from a long-term investor's perspective, is kind of, not to dismiss the question, but it is meaningless in terms of me giving you a prediction, right? This is going to happen or that's going to happen. I mean, obviously, we don't know at these times in terms of valuations look stretched. We have SpaceX coming to town. We have AI-themed meme stocks and infrastructure stocks and data stocks or whatever it is going parabolic, and chips as well. But on the whole, market highs, I've said this before, market highs isn't a reason to stop investing. Actually, it's one of the worst reasons to sit on the sidelines, because all the data tell us actually that from market highs, there continues to be further market highs further down the road. So I've always said, if you are looking at investing regularly, you should continue to do that on your monthly basis, whether that's dollar cost averaging. If you have a lump sum, there is understandable hesitation at this point, because valuations are looking quite stretched. And you would think, given the run that it's had over 9 weeks, that it would be normal for there to be a correction. I wouldn't be surprised if there is one in the summer, to be honest. I mean, given the run that the S&P and NASDAQ have had over the past sort of 2-3 months.
0: Investors are nervous.
1: Understandably so. And so I think with the pullback, if there is a pullback, I would assume that it would be a healthy correction, right? Because corrections come. That's just an inevitable part of investing. You have to accept that. So volatility or corrections or bear markets are the price of admission, right? So to speak, in terms of the market. So if it does come, we should probably welcome it. It should be the reverse psychology of understanding that it's on sale and you continue to invest and you welcome a correction, because at this point, 9 weeks, it can't keep going up forever, right? So, I mean, the whole point is that there are going to be natural corrections, but the trend line, or the most important line, is the one that goes up and to the right over time, over 3 years, 5 years, 10 years, 20 years. And that's typically what the market does. Okay. So I think it's more important to focus on that and less important to focus on where the market's going to be in the summer. Obviously, for traders, that's going to be an important part to consider, but for most 99% of long-term investors, it's really not something to get too concerned about.
0: You got to roll with it.
1: Yeah, roll with the nine-week high. Unless you're approaching retirement, and then, you know, you have to think about sequence of returns risk, but that's a whole other debate. So, I'll leave it there.
0: You mentioned SpaceX IPO, and this is the second question I have for you in our investor blind box. Mm. A lot of concerns that this mega IPO is going to suck a lot of liquidity out of the market. So let me ask you, your blind box question, is SpaceX worth buying at IPO?
1: I don't think so. No. I mean, it's going to list at 90 times sales. It's just absolutely insane in terms of the valuation. And the free float is what, between 3 and 5% of the actual valuation of the company. So it's being led into indices and NASDAQ. Obviously, they've made exceptions for this mega cap blockbuster IPO. But I've always thought of IPOs generally as there's a lot of hype behind them. I mean, this one is the ultimate hype IPO. But obviously with SpaceX, there is a lot of promise and there's a real business behind it with Starlink, but it's being packaged together with AI, XAI, and that infrastructure CapEx black hole, basically, where they're going to have to continue to spend on capital expenditure on data centers. So there's a lot of moving parts with this company. I think a lot of the early investors, obviously in the private rounds, are going to make out very well.
0: Oh, yeah.
1: But you have to think about what valuation you're getting in at as a retail investor or getting into the market. And IPOs just, I always like to see how they perform after 6 months, 12 months.
0: Oh.
1: It's not something that you need to be in right off the bat. take a look at how the company performs, understand whether the valuation is really, is it living up to the hype? Is it actually worth that amount of money? Mm-hmm. And then figure out, I think it's going to find its feet in the public markets, and it's going to take some time. So I've always thought, take a look at the financials over 3, 6, 9, 12 months, first year, take a look how the company's performing, then decide if you want to add it into your portfolio. But at 90 times sales, it is ridiculous, because if you look at Tesla, I think it's selling for sort of like 16, 15, 16 times sales, and that's already pricey. And you look at 90 times, and that's on a price to sales. Never mind, it's not price to earnings, it's price to sales. So it's a completely different metric. And it's just outrageous, I think, in my opinion.
0: So if you are a Tesla owner of Tesla shares, would you then be thinking, should I keep my Tesla shares? Are they going to be bundled into this? What do you think the SpaceX IPO means for Tesla?
1: I think there are a lot of Musk fanboys, fangirls who are going to be putting their money behind SpaceX because there's also, I think, an increased allocation to retail because of how much Tesla or Musk values his acolytes or publicly worldwide, his people who follow him and want to buy his company's shares. But I would say that Tesla is dealing with the here and now, and obviously is profitable and it's churning out cars. Obviously there are lots of challenges for Tesla in the EV market, but I would say there's always the story with Musk, and Musk is selling the story very, very well with SpaceX because it's happened before with Tesla. He sold the story, and look what happened with Tesla. It turned out great. But he's been talking about robotaxis, he's been talking about humanoid robots. That hasn't really gone anywhere in the past couple of years. So he has narratives to spin and he has a story to tell, which is great. Sometimes it works out amazingly, like it did with Tesla, but you have to decide if this is going to be a Tesla, if this is perhaps going to be current humanoid robots or robo-taxis for now. But I think I personally wouldn't go into SpaceX IPO if I was a Tesla shareholder, but I can see a lot of capital perhaps rotating into it.
0: Right,
1: from
0: Tesla. That is the talk.
1: That's a potential risk, but how hot or how fickle is that capital going to be? Mm. And so you have to kind of wonder, is it going to stay if SpaceX doesn't perform in public markets or doesn't live up to the hype?
0: Sort of, there are reports that Tesla's invested in SpaceX and the companies will be collaborating on AI infrastructure. So there is investors are thinking Tesla is an indirect way to participate in SpaceX.
1: Well, I think any Musk company will probably be some indirect way just because of the complex shareholding structure in the web and how much time he's got to spend across all these entities. I don't understand, as someone who would hold shares, how you can have a CEO that is running however many 5 or 6 different companies and assume that he's really committing his time to you as a Tesla shareholder when he's heading up SpaceX and he's heading up XAI and then he's heading up X and figuring out Grok and all these other things. So there's a lot on his plate. He obviously has ambitions to do a lot in the world, and not just in this world, but in the galaxy. But it does make me think whether you would want to just rotate for the sake of it, or if you actually believe in Tesla more than you would in SpaceX.
0: I spoke with a friend of his who grew up with him, went to school together in South Africa.
1: Oh, okay.
0: I should dig up that interview and play it, with SpaceX, all the rage.
1: So as a teenager? When
0: yeah,
1: he was
0: so you could
1: up?
0: Describe okay. Musk growing up and said he was always into sci-fi.
1: I'm sure. And I think he's always been ahead of the curve. He's really identified trends early and made amazing businesses out of it. So I think SpaceX is now dominant, really, in rocket launches, way ahead of things like Blue Origin, which is Jeff Bezos.
0: Do you use Grok?
1: I don't personally. I use Claude because I think that's just I've found the Anthropic model just I've experimented with ChatGPT, Claude. I found Claude better. I've not actually used Grok. Have you used Grok?
0: I do know traders who do use Grok.
1: I mean, there's a preference among everyone, I think, about which models they use.
0: I think monetization of XAI is still question mark there, though.
1: They're far behind, right? I feel like they're quite far behind OpenAI and Anthropic on the model side and also
0: agreed.
1: The B2B side.
0: Yeah.
1: And Anthropic has really nailed, I think, the B2B model, or is ahead in the B2B side. And ChatGPT, or OpenAI rather, was just too slow. I think it went for the consumer market. And obviously, that's not where the money's at. It's going to be in B2B,
0: right? I see so much advertising now for Claude.
1: It's like
0: Claude. I can't turn a corner without an ad about Claude jumping out at me.
1: Yeah, so those are the two ones. Those are the two IPOs that are going to be as big, right? Or slightly smaller, maybe. But trillion-dollar valuations later this year as well.
0: Wow. Is SpaceX worth $1.73 trillion? Okay, so bottom line, you would look at how the company is doing after 6 or 12 months from IPO date.
1: Yeah.
0: Look at its performance.
1: Look at its performance. And I'd also say, okay, so I just mentioned those two IPOs coming later this year, but if you're in a SpaceX IPO and you're buying into the IPO, then think about the capital that's going to get sucked into the OpenAI and Anthropic IPOs potentially later this year, right?
0: Yeah.
1: 1.5, 1.8, 2 trillion, whatever valuations they're going to have. That's going to be a lot of money that's going to rotate then into those IPOs as well. So you have to wonder, is this going to be sticky money in SpaceX? And I don't think it will be, potentially. Realistically, rather.
0: Oh, you've done just so great with our investor blind box questions. Thank you. All right, let's talk about the topic we decided on, $40,000, $80,000, $150,000. I did not know that for a long time, there was this idea that you should have $100,000 in savings by the time you were 30. This is what people in social circles tell me was the norm. But you have written an article talking about the financial priorities you should be reaching for at these different income levels.
1: Yeah.
0: So walk us through some of them.
1: Well, I think for people sort of starting out, it's important to really focus on not having any high interest debt, right? Like that's the first one, because you cannot invest at all if you have high interest debt, whether that's credit card debt.
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1: Welcome to The Big Story. I'm Hung Bin Jong. A powerful tropical storm is now sweeping across Japan, leaving behind injuries, power outages, grounded flights, and evacuation advisories affecting more than 800,000 people. Tropical storm Tangmi has already battered parts of Okinawa and Kyushu, with torrential rain and winds strong enough to topple trees and send debris flying. And now all eyes are on Tokyo as authorities warn of possible transport disruptions, flooding risks, and school closures. So just how serious is Tangmi compared to previous storms Japan has faced? With extreme weather events seemingly becoming more frequent around the world, could storms like this become the new normal? And what safety measures should you take note of if you're caught in a typhoon? And joining us today to share more is Dr. Wang Junyu, who is the Assistant Professor of Humanities and Social Studies Education at the National Institute of Education. Hi, Professor Wang. Welcome to the show.
2: Hello.
1: Thank you so much for joining us. Well, Professor, I just want to start off by asking you, what exactly is Tropical Storm Tangmi? How does a storm like this develop into a typhoon in the first place?
2: This tropical storm Tangmi, also called the number 6 typhoon in this year in Japan, is a broad, slow-spanning system that formed over the Philippine Sea in recent week in late May and also early June. And it traveled towards the southern China and now is reaching to its peak intensity and generating very strong wind up to 130 km per hour. And it can be categorized as category number 1 hurricane, equivalent to the United States.
1: Well, I mean, you mentioned there that it is a Category 1, but just for some comparison here, how severe is Tropical Storm Tangmi compared to other storms Japan has experienced in recent years? Is this worse than before?
2: No, it's not worse than before. It's, again, the Category 1 is just the entry level. So, for example, Singapore used to experience Category 1 or maybe 2 in 2001. It's called the Typhoon Wamei. So it's not as destructive as the Category 5. So in terms of the intensity and the destructions, it's quite limited.
1: Okay. Well, Japan faces typhoons almost every year, especially during this season. Why are regions like Okinawa and Kyushu so vulnerable to these storms?
2: Because those locations, they are located on the east side of the island, right? So typhoon always originate from the central Pacific or some part in the western Pacific. So it's always propagate from, originate from east of the Japan. And as it picks its way, propagating towards to the west, so the most vulnerable cities are always on the east coast of Japan.
1: Okay. Well, we've also heard Tangmi was downgraded from a typhoon to a severe tropical storm. But does, you know, downgraded necessarily mean that the danger is over?
2: Downgrading based on the intensity of wind, but in terms of the damage, wind is not the top priority. It is always the rain, the displaced, the water. So, for example, the heavy rainfall can cause a lot of secondary hazard. For example, urban inundation, flooding, landslides. And if you are in the coastal regions, there will be a compound hazard called the storm surge. The high sea level, high tide, in combination with the seawater being pushed on land by the typhoon, those can cause the severe and large-scale inundation along the coast.
1: Well, more than 800,000 people across parts of Kyushu have reportedly been placed under evacuation advisories. Meanwhile, tens of thousands of households have already experienced power outages. So, Professor, what are usually the biggest immediate dangers during a storm like Tangmi?
2: Again, the heavy rain, flooding, landslides, and storm surge. And as mentioned, although wind could not be the top danger, but it can still cause trouble. For example, the total blackout because the electric poles, those are, blown down by the strong wind. So wind in combination with the severe precipitation.
1: Well, strong winds alone have already injured several people in Okinawa. In situations like this, how dangerous are flying debris and falling objects?
2: Yeah, it depends on the infrastructure and also the vulnerability of the city. So it's very difficult to say. If you have some attachment that is loosely attached to the building, so the falling hazard is top concern. But in terms of the category one, I think the buildings, the semi-permanent infrastructures, that damage to the infrastructure should be limited because the wind speed is quite limited.
1: Well, meanwhile, Tokyo is now bracing for the storm's arrival as well. Authorities in Tokyo are already warning residents to expect transport disruptions, while some schools have announced closures even before the storm fully arrives. What usually happens behind the scenes as major cities like Tokyo prepare for a typhoon impact?
2: I mean, the onsite of the typhoon or mean tackle of the typhoon. So usually the weather agency, they will closely monitor and also track the storm. For example, they will integrate the current observation from satellite or the in-situ observation to make the forecast of the possible track. And also they will draw a diameter of the area under the influence. And they will keep updating this kind of the forecasting and forecast. So that's the first action, know what will happen. And then the government will meet and they will issue the warning to the public. For example, the area under the influence will be issued the warning according to the severity of the wind and also the severity of the precipitation. And transportation usually will be shut down for sure. And if the severity of the typhoon is, for example, reaching to category two or maybe category three, the evacuation order will be issued.
1: Well, I believe we're also seeing plenty of disruption to air travel. Airlines including ANA, Japan Airlines, and Singapore Airlines have already canceled or rescheduled hundreds of flights here. How disruptive can storms like this become for travelers as well as the wider economy?
2: Yes, you are right. I think hundreds of flights are being canceled everywhere, at least within Japan. And I think also, according to the news, the local train also stopped the service. Some road was inundated, flooded. Also, the restriction to the shore access is also prohibited. And regarding the impact on the economy, of course, any delayed or canceled airlines, the company, they will pay. So they are losing the money. And also the factory, they will shut down temporarily and the school shops close. They will also bear the cost of the repairing damage.
1: Well, I mean, for tourists currently in Japan who may not be familiar with typhoon protocols, what are some key things that they should do right now to stay safe?
2: You need to find the local, which is popular, I mean, disaster warning app. So you need to download that immediately so you can get updated constantly. And also try to cancel the outdoor activities, avoid hiking, beach exercise, and also avoiding taking the public transport. Stay in hotel, that's the best solution to avoid, minimize your exposure to the bad weather. Maybe you can check with the front desk to ask for the direction to the shelters or assembly area, maybe. And also, you should keep a record of the embassy's phone number, so in case some emergency occur. And also, you may consider buying some extra food, store some extra food on fresh water, last for 1 or 2 days, yes.
1: Right. I mean, it is recommended to stay indoors, but if someone finds themselves caught outdoors during a typhoon or a severe tropical storm, what safety steps should they remember immediately?
2: So if you see the sun, for example, the tree is shaking and there some flower pots are blowing down, so that's a sign that you should avoid, I mean, getting close to the building. Do not get nearby to the building during the windy day. And when you are close to the river, if you see the water level is increasing and the discharge rate, I mean, the speed of the flow is intensifying. So try to avoid the riverbank and go to run to the higher ground immediately if you see the water rise fast. Yes, and also stay away from the power line.
1: Well, I mean, climate experts have warned that extreme weather events are becoming more intense globally. So, Professor, are storms in Japan becoming stronger or more unpredictable because of climate change?
2: Yes, that's for sure. Because for a storm to develop into a typhoon, the larger impact, it requires the warm underlying water. So we know that global warming is making the ocean even warmer. So the storm can get sufficient energy to sustain its development and growth. Therefore, the strong typhoon wind and the typhoon precipitation could occur. And also, some study reveal that the moving speed of the storm is getting slower. So that means the precipitation system. So they used to be very fast in terms of the propagation speed. So you may experience heavy rainfall over your location, for example, just maybe 4 hours, 6 hours. Because of the global warming, the propagation speed is being shifted to their low speed. So you may suffer even longer in terms of the precipitation, intense precipitation. So that's also worsened the flooding case. And yes, based on their climate projection, future typhoons in Japan will likely be more powerful and more difficult to predict.
1: Well, I mean, then can we expect more storms to pass by Japan in the coming months?
2: Yes, because we are entering the typical typhoon season in Japan. It's from June to October, the entire summer, early fall. And the peak intensity is expected in between August and September.
1: Well, thank you so much, Professor, for your time and your insights today.
2: Great, thank you.
1: Thank you. That was Dr. Wang Junyu, who is the Assistant Professor of Humanities and Social Studies Education at the National Institute of Education. Now, Singaporeans in Japan who require consular assistance can contact the embassy at +813-3586-9111 or +819-0-5949-6366 after office hours. They may also reach the embassy at singemb, that's singemb_tyo at mfa.sg via email. This has been The Big Story with me, Hongbin Jung.
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Start your day with the stories, conversations, and voices that matter on Let's Talk Singapore with Neil Humphreys and Audrey Seek. 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Then take a breather with Live Well with Michelle. 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

0: Good morning. Yes, we need to be careful because the subject we're talking about on the Talk of the Town today is fires. At the weekend, four residents and a firefighter were taken to hospital after a fire broke out in an HDB flat in Choa Chu Kang. The living room of the 14th floor flat was completely destroyed and there was extensive damage throughout the apartment. Wasn't an isolated incident, sadly. There's been fires recently in Haugang, Ishan, Pongal and Telok Blangah. So, today on Talk of the Town, we're asking the question, could your home be a fire hazard without you knowing? And more importantly, why do these HDB fires keep happening? Joining us in the studio now is Andy Chu, the senior forensic scientist at the Health Sciences Authority, to talk about those hidden dangers within our homes. Andy, good morning.
1: Hi, good morning. Good morning.
0: All right, let's kick things off first. Very briefly, tell us what you do.
1: By day, I am a senior forensic scientist.
0: And by night, you're a crime fighter?
1: Yeah.
0: I thought you were going in that direction. Yes.
2: So according to the latest figures from the Singapore Civil Defense Force, we saw residential fires rise by 8.6%, I believe, last year, with more than 1,050 cases recorded. So I want to start by asking, what's really driving the rise in these residential fires? Are Singaporeans becoming complacent, or are our homes simply becoming more prone to these fires?
1: You have the statistics, but then again, we are not too sure because all these, in some ways, they're still very anecdotal. Mm. In a way, because of my background from previously from the civil defense, I fought enough fires, I have investigated enough fires. We do see a lot of houses having a lot of combustible materials in the house. And all these are materials that are made of polyurethane foam, all the oil-based products. And because we have so much fuel load in the house, any little spark that goes unnoticed will lead to a really huge fire because they just burn very easily.
0: Mm.
1: All right.
0: And we are seeing, as Audrey mentioned, we are seeing an upswing in fires in our HDB housing estates, particularly in HDB housing estates. Are there particular things within the home that is triggering this spike?
1: Okay. So what exactly, let's just look in my own house. I can just imagine for all of us. We have all the heat sources, which is like, for example, if we are cooking, right? That's in the kitchen. Then if you go towards the living room, we have our chargers that we always leave at the corner of the bedside. Mm. We also have things that we always leave turned on, which is like, for example, TVs. The aircon that is always on standby mode. We have a lot of times where we could have unknowingly plugged too many sockets.
2: Okay.
1: Plugged too many equipment to one particular socket outlet, thereby drawing a lot of current from that single source of power supply.
0: Mm.
1: All right. So all these are hidden risks, if you can say so, right? I mean, besides those other people who actually have burn aroma incense, they burn aroma candles very near the bedside as well as near the curtains next to the window. So all these things are just risks waiting for a fire to happen.
0: Audrey just winced then, because I'm guessing, Audrey, you do
2: I'm
0: the incense
2: I'm a big candle gal, which is actually very scary. And I do want to hear about more mistakes Singaporeans make at home. You talked about the overloaded sockets, which I'm guilty of. We talk about poor quality charging devices, you know, the chargers that we buy, not from the actual store, but maybe like cheaper versions online. And you talked about unattended cooking as well. What other things should we look out for?
1: Let's just assume that all the things that can go wrong will go wrong, all right? Let's just assume that my phone, if I go back home right now and if I, the moment I charge it, it will just burst into fire. Let's just assume that all these things can go wrong. So what is next most important is to make sure that all our combustible products are put away at least 1 or 2 meters away from all these heat sources.
2: Okay.
1: Right? So let me just bring an analogy to having an air conditioning unit that is inside our bedroom. Try not to put any combustible products like our bed directly under the aircon blower. You get what I mean? If the aircon blower is to catch fire for whatever reason, and if there is a drop down of fire and flames, it will not burn up my sofa set. It will not burn up the bed So that is most important. Wherever there is this possible heat source, we try not to put any combustibles near it, assuming that the heat source will definitely burst into flames the next minute.
2: But that's pretty difficult because our homes, we have to say we're in Singapore, a very densely populated place. Our homes, the average home is not a big sprawling home. We don't have very many options as to where to put the bed in the bedroom, right?
1: Yeah, yeah. No, it is always a challenge, definitely. Yeah, I have to agree.
2: Yeah.
1: So we just have to look at the yin and the yang and look at the, you know, all kinds of stuff if you want to. But at the end of the day, we just need to be very practical, pragmatic about it, knowing that anything that could happen could actually go wrong.
2: And we're hearing from a lot of our listeners, Andy, and we have a question from Phyllis. Is it safe to have curtains next to the fridge and TV in this highly compact Singapore housing estates that we have? So we did talk about trying to keep all of the combustible things away from heat sources, maybe, and things that could catch fire. But, you know, these are things that are very hard to avoid. Is that correct?
1: Yeah. Okay. It's definitely a valid question.
2: Yeah.
1: We've asked ourselves, even my family members, about keeping the curtains as well as the heat sources where they are.
2: Yeah.
1: But then again, I'm trying to imagine, from the listener's question, in what sense does she have her refrigerator next to the curtains? You know, but I have to say that at the end of the day, we still have to try to maintain a distance between the refrigerators and the curtains.
2: And the TV as well, right?
1: Yeah, and TV as well.
0: One thing you can't avoid is that we're building our homes higher and higher. We've got 40-story, 50-story blocks. Just around Topayu, we have 50-story HDB blocks. This is increasingly becoming the norm. Taller, skinnier, like me, basically. Taller, skinnier blocks in Singapore. How does that impact the fire risk of these housing estates when we've got more units in confined spaces? How does it change your work? Or the risk? How does it change the risk?
1: Right. Okay, it is not any riskier having tall blocks because in the first place, when we look at in Singapore, the housing estates, how they are built, is that they are purposely compartmentalized. So which means that it is a squarish, rectangularish block that in the event there's a fire, the fire will keep to within itself, right? It will not spread beyond to another apartment. So that is first and foremost how the fundamentals are in Singapore when the estates are built, when houses are built. But beyond what you just said, when we have tall skyscrapers, when we have tall HDB flats, there are intermediate floors that are made in provisions for people to evacuate to. And so we do not need to all the whole block of residents or the whole residents from the block do not need to evacuate through that one or two staircases or any other places. So there are places for you to evacuate to first. And also it depends on the risk. It is not the whole block that needs to evacuate because if it is, for example, floor number 5 that caught fire, you know, it would definitely or typically be the 3 floors above it that would need to be evacuated, as well as the next few floors below it that needs to be evacuated. It's not the whole building at all.
0: On that point, Elizabeth has written in. Thank you for your comment, Elizabeth. Elizabeth says, preventable fires don't just impact the household that catches fire, but it puts the neighbours' properties at risk as well. And the Choa Chu Kang fire on the weekend, yes, as you said, it was mostly compartmentalised, but there was still some damage done to neighbouring units. So what would your advice be in that situation? There's a fire in a neighbouring unit. It probably won't reach you, but you're on the same floor. What should you do in that scenario?
1: Okay. What should I do in that scenario? Before the fire begins and as well, okay, let's put a timeline to this, right? My neighbour's house could be on fire anytime and I might catch it, right? So whether I'm at home or not, before I go out, let's put it this way, I will usually close all my windows, right? So that if there's any smoke that comes in, it would be stopped at the windows outside, right? So that's number one. So I wouldn't be susceptible to any heat damages because of the flowing of smoke coming in, or hot smoke coming in. Neither will my house be susceptible to all the dirt that would have been clung onto the wall, right? If there's any smoke that comes in. Then if there is a fire right now, I will still want to close my windows as well so that I can prevent any flames or any of such smoke particles from coming in before I evacuate from my house.
2: Okay.
1: Yeah.
0: So, and that was going to be my next follow-up. Sorry.
1: Right.
0: How do you evacuate?
1: Through the main door. All right. Never go up if I can, but always go down the staircase that is provided for us.
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2: The last time we talked, Mr. Smith, you reduced me to

Start your day with the stories, conversations, and voices that matter on Let's Talk Singapore with Neil Humphreys and Audrey Seek. 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Then take a breather with Live Well with Michelle. 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
1: Welcome to The Agenda. I'm Hung Bin Jong. Now, Gen Zs often get labeled as a generation of impulse buys, online shopping hauls, and spending on experiences. But surprisingly, many young people here in Singapore are actually taking money matters seriously, practicing mindful spending, tracking expenses, and actively trying to save whenever they can. Still, saving today looks very different from previous generations. The question right now is, are Gen Zs truly becoming smarter with money, or are they simply navigating a different financial reality? Well, joining us right here in the studio to discuss this is Daisy Mitchell, who's the founder of Ang More Media. Hi, Daisy. Welcome to the show.
2: Hi, Hong Bin. Thank you for having me.
1: Thank you so much for joining us. Well, Daisy, I've got to ask you, when you think about saving money, what is your personal understanding of it?
2: My personal understanding, and of course I'm here, but I'm not representing all of Gen Z as much as I am honored to be selected. For me, it comes down to having peace of mind and not having to attach anxiety or worry to figures. So that's what, you know, saving would bring me.
1: Okay. Well, Daisy, I know we talked about this off air as well. One of my favorite series of yours is when you do your financial breakdowns, right? How much you earn this month, blah, blah, blah. So how much of that do you spend and how much of that do you save?
2: Oh my goodness. This is great. And thank you for that. That is, I think, a very vital series that I have on my socials. I love talking about pay transparency. And I think we only learn when we speak about it with each other. When it comes to my finances, no matter, because I don't have a fixed income, I go by percentages. So I just follow 50, 30, 20. So I try my best to save at least 20% or invest 20% of what I make that month.
1: Okay.
2: But again, because some months are bigger than others in terms of projects, my expenses may be more. I may have to, you know, give and take a little bit here and there, but that's the rule that I try to follow.
1: Okay.
2: Yeah.
1: Where did you learn all of this?
2: On social media.
1: Oh,
2: yeah.
1: Okay. Okay.
2: So that, I mean, I know we're talking about this a little bit later as well, how social media influences or has impacted spending. But for me, it's only helped me in a positive way. I don't think I was really raised in an environment where there were good discipline around money. And so it wasn't something that I just was innately able to learn. I had to go and seek it out for myself. And I found that social media, YouTubers, and just finding normal people like myself who were just sharing and speaking normally without, you know, these audacious numbers and really scary figures really helped me to understand.
1: Okay. So how do you respond to people who say Gen Zs, they kind of spend recklessly?
2: I mean, yeah. I think we are living in a different climate, you know? There's the economy. I mean, I'm no economist or anything, but it is expensive to live. And I think also just priorities in terms of, you know, not everybody wants necessarily a family in their early 20s. So it's not their priority right now. They want to spend, they want to travel, they want to get more worldly experiences. So it may seem like it's a bit frivolous or, you know, not serious, but I think there's still good understanding that financial literacy and good money mindset is important. It's not just like, we're spending, spending, spending, spending, spending.
1: Right. I think this perspective or this stereotype of Gen Zs spending recklessly is one of the reasons is because Gen Zs have created this term called girl math.
2: Girl math.
1: Right?
2: Yes.
1: When it's 20% off, it's basically you're saving, right? So do you ever get that girl math moment when you made an impulse purchase and do you regret making that decision afterwards?
2: Yes. Yes, and I think everybody has had that, whether it's branded girl math or impulse buy or the Great Singapore Sale. Like, you know, there are always numbers thrown at us that we want to justify on the spot. Of course, there are like when I'm scrolling at 11 p.m., suddenly I see this beautiful dress and I don't have the sense about me. I'm falling asleep. I just want to feel beautiful. So I buy it. And then the next day, you know, of course, I didn't need it. But now I know next time if I feel a bit more vulnerable to what is being advertised to me, I need to have that mindset and discipline and just be sure to think about it you know, maybe not right now.
1: But I mean, you mentioned that when you learned about these financial habits and these money habits through social media.
2: Yeah.
1: But on the other hand, social media can be a bit toxic where we kind of lean towards some of the impulse buys. If every influencer is having this makeup lipstick,
2: you
1: have to buy
2: everything. Everything is viral. Everything, you need it. You
1: exactly.
2: need it right now. It's hard though, because it's not really the consumer's fault at the end of the day. Mm-hmm. I mean, even if you're scrolling through Instagram stories, like how many times does an ad pop up, you know? Yeah. So we are constantly being pushed and being influenced to buy something, whether it's from an influencer or a paid ad. I think it's just then about it, you have to build your own discipline, unfortunately. And it's hard.
1: Yeah. So how do you build that discipline, though? Because I feel like social media is making it hard for this generation, especially for Gen Zs. And boomers or Gen Xs might not understand how easily accessible all these impulse purchases may be, right?
2: Yeah. I talk about this with my friends often. This is a great question. And we all have different ways that we navigate. Of course, sometimes we give in to the impulse buy, but a lot of us do track or set aside budgets.
1: Okay.
2: So I know if I have, let's say, like a certain figure for shopping for that month, if it's a purchase and it's been an impulse buy, I have to allocate it to that budget.
1: Okay.
2: You know, it's not just a number that disappears. Mm. It has to go somewhere and it has to mean something. And it's also just a good way tracking in general, or knowing where your money's going and where you're spending, where you can really kind of face the music. I had to face the music a little bit with how much I was spending on transportation, like private transportation, when I didn't need to.
1: Yeah.
2: Because on the day to day, you're like, it's one taxi. But then in a month,
1: it adds up.
2: That's a lot of money.
1: Exactly. I believe according to a Visa study, Gen Zs in Singapore are deeply rooted in managing their finances as they practice mindful spending and track their expenses, which I believe you're doing right now.
2: I am trying, yes.
1: However, only 34% of Gen Zs save money whenever they can. So why do you think it's hard for people from your generations to build their savings up steadily?
2: You know, that's a good question. Mm-hmm. Maybe, and this is my perception. I mean, I also have to note here that I don't live with my family. You know, we moved to Singapore from overseas, so we never owned property. So we never had any assets to be kind of like have that security per se. Mm-hmm. So cash or saving cash was the only way to feel secure. But I think the generation as a whole, it might just be, again, going back to priorities. Mm-hmm. Priorities are a bit different. You know, it's a lot harder for us to buy a house now.
1: Yeah.
2: If you want to buy in Singapore, if you want to buy overseas, you know, the barrier to entry is a lot higher, and then you still have to bid. And, you know, a lot of people would rather, I think, just save towards something they know will work for them.
1: So what are your priorities and what are your goals? Because yes, when we talk back to different generations or older generations here, their goal was, okay, I have to save up for a family. Mm-hmm. I have to save up for a house for that family. We have these financial goals for older generations, but those priorities are kind of changed for younger generations. So what are your priorities now? What are you saving up for?
2: Mine, personally, I, at the moment, save towards short-term saving goals. Mm-hmm. So whether that's a travel fund, or a lot of my friends are now getting married. Mm-hmm. So saving up, it's expensive being a wedding guest, I'm realizing, in my late 20s. So saving up for those experiences. But then also, I asked friends this, and I asked my audience online as well, what they save towards. And it's a mix. Like, a lot of people would prefer to do their long-term savings, even though they might not know yet when they're buying that property or putting that down payment down or getting the car. They're just making the habit of starting that savings pool. But for the most part, it is short term. Like, I want to do Euro summer next year. Let's start saving the year before. Or I know I want to migrate or move country. So let me start thinking about this 3 years before and work towards that. Mm. And that's me.
1: So do you think it's right for me to say that the mindset right now is more focused on earning rather than saving?
2: I'm in that.
1: Okay.
2: I definitely try to find many streams of income and diversify where my money comes in from. Mm-hmm. And I don't know why, actually. I think I've always been a bit of a, I enjoy working and I enjoy learning new skills. So I like to monetize those skills.
1: Yeah.
2: So any month I could have anywhere from 1 to 8 income streams based on whatever it is I've decided to put energy into. But yeah, I feel like a lot of people love to, you know, we call it side quests.
1: Yeah.
2: Like Gen Z, I think, love to go on a little side quest or like have a little part-time job if they're studying, or if they have a full-time job, they have like a weekend thing that they do. And maybe money aside, it's just more about learning those different skills also, which is as valuable as making money and saving money.
1: Right. So what do you think is one thing that you think Gen Zs are spending money on that you think is necessary, but older generations might not think it's a necessity?
2: The arts.
1: The arts.
2: Yes.
1: Oh, okay. Why so?
2: Consuming entertainment, live entertainment. And I'm biased because I am a theater practitioner and my background is in the arts. But we are seeing from ticket sales sides, the young adults are becoming the majority buyers when it comes to audience demographics. And I think there's this big shift in prioritizing, you know, consuming art, especially locally, because it shapes you in ways that you can't learn in a classroom or learn at work. You're offered more, you know, opinions and confronted with different scenarios and, I don't know, emotions that you may not face on the day to day. So I think, yeah, that's definitely one that I think people are spending more in.
1: Very interesting. Yeah. And I think it also goes to the saying where Gen Zs are spending more on experiences. Mm-hmm. And to Gen Zs, they're all worth it.
2: Yeah.
1: And for older generations, they might think, why are you spending so much money?
2: Why are you going to Japan every year?
1: Exactly. But it's a cultural experience and something that you might not be able to witness or experience later in life when you have kids and all the responsibilities.
2: I feel like we've done it the opposite way around, right? Yeah. Like, I feel like my grandparents saved to retire so they could travel during their retirement, but I want to travel now because when I'm older, I just want to kick back and relax all. I don't want to be on kicking around on buses and climbing up rocks.
1: Well, Daisy, thank you so much for joining me today.
2: Thank you so much for having me.
1: Thank you. That was Daisy Mitchell, founder of Ang More Media, and that's all on the agenda with me, Hong Bin Jung. Catch us again tomorrow, same time, same show, on your way home.
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1: These are your news headlines. I'm Joshua Vong. Singapore could face a new 12.5% tariff on exports to the US under a proposal by the Office of the United States Trade Representative. The agency claims Singapore has not adopted and effectively enforced a ban on goods produced with forced labor. Singapore has rejected the allegation. In April, the Ministry of Trade and Industry said there was no evidence Singapore was involved in supply chains linked to forced labor. The proposed tariff is not yet in force and will be subject to hearings beginning in July. A man linked to nine companies that are tied to Singapore's largest money laundering case has been convicted of conspiring to cheat the country's tax authority. Wang Junjie provided corporate services and his clients included some of the convicted foreigners behind the $3 billion money laundering case. He made false representations to IRAS, coming up with figures that his client would approve, instead of relying on proper documentation, and also forged business agreements. Wang, a naturalized Singaporean originally from Shanghai, was behind at least 185 active companies in 2025. He will be sentenced on July 16th. St. Joseph's Institution International plans to relocate to a new campus in Hougang in 2030, after more than two decades at its Thompson Road site. The school says it is working with authorities on the move to Upper Serangoon Road and has updated parents on the plans. SJI International has operated from Thompson Road since 2007. The Urban Redevelopment Authority says the school's current lease expires in early 2030 and the site is zoned for future residential development. The site in Hougang is currently occupied by Anderson Serangoon Junior College, which is due to return to its upgraded Ang Mo Kio campus in 2027. The Indonesian rupiah has fallen to another record low against the Singapore dollar, trading at just over 14,000 rupiah to one Singapore dollar. The currency is down 8.6% against the SGD so far this year, reflecting growing concerns over Indonesia's economic outlook. At the same time, Singapore has overtaken Indonesia as Southeast Asia's largest stock market, following a sharp sell-off in Indonesian assets. Indonesia's benchmark Jakarta Composite Index fell as much as 5.2% on Wednesday, its lowest level since May of 2021. And finally, tickets to K-pop boy band BTS's concert in Singapore have made their way to resale platforms, with some being listed for as much as 23 times their original price. According to The Straits Times, VIP tickets, which cost $388 each, are being offered for up to $7,000 on resale sites such as StubHub. One reseller was offering a ticket by the stage for the December 20th show at $8,896. Tickets are also being listed at four-figure sums on online marketplace Carousell. Authorities are urging fans to only buy tickets from official channels and to be wary of scams.
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2: It's time to get up, up, up. 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
0: Weather.
2: Oh no, what's the weather? Let's take a look. See, it says showers are expected mainly over northern and western Singapore in the late morning and early afternoon. This is according to the NEA. There will be showers later this morning. 26 degree lows and 34 degree highs are the temperatures for this Thursday.
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4: Good morning. There's been an accident on the ECP towards the city before the PIE. Avoid lanes 2 and 3. How do you have an accident on an empty road? Keep your traffic updates coming and WhatsApp us anytime you like. 8855 0893 Money FM 89.3.
0: If you see anything on the roads that we might have missed, send us a WhatsApp message at 8855-0893. But only when you're safely parked. Wake up to the stories shaping Singapore and have your say. 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
4: Good morning, you wonderful, wonderful listeners. Who is with us on Let's Talk Singapore? With me, Neil Humphreys, and the fabulous debonair Audrey Seek.
2: Debonair, thank you so much. Good morning.
4: You like that?
2: I do.
4: Always debonair on this show. And it's 6:07.
2: It is.
4: And we have comments already. Patrick, good morning, Neil and Audrey. Wishing both of you a nice Thursday morning. Aloysius, good morning to all the wonderful DJs, Audrey, Neil, and the wonderful teams of Raushan and Trisha. Aloysius, breaking news, Dan the Man Co is back.
2: Dan is back. Finally, after 2 days, it feels like 2 months since he's left, but he's only been gone 2 days, really.
4: Oh, we missed him. We missed him. The whole team is back. There we go.
2: He's not listening. He's busy already getting the show underway. But yes, we're so happy to be, what's the word? Full throttle? No. All hands on deck.
4: Full compliment.
2: All hands on deck, yes. And we wish all of you a great morning as well. And we have a great show.
4: Oh, we do. And I'm kicking things off with a question. Call it part two, if you like, of the private hire driver.
2: No.
4: Phenomenon.
2: Tell me you got the same driver.
4: I didn't get the same driver.
2: Because that happens sometimes.
4: Yesterday, I pointed out that I had a very sleepy driver. And should I wake him up, essentially? And the girls in the studio essentially said, slap him in the back of the head.
2: Like, are you crazy that you didn't?
4: See, Trisha's nodding.
2: Yeah.
4: How about this one? So today was good, but yesterday I came back from a school. Shout out to Ahmad Ibrahim Secondary in Yishun. They said they'd listen today.
2: Hey.
4: This driver, following the GPS, gave me a guided tour of Sengkang. I don't think there was a street left in Sengkang that he hadn't covered by the time I got home. Slap him in the back of the head.
2: Like, are you crazy that you didn't?
4: See, Trisha's nodding.
2: Yeah.

0: is this. Do you, or are you brave enough to query the direction you are going?
1: Mm.
0: Because I know some drivers don't mind. They'll actually say, which way do you want to go?
1: Yes.
0: For example, every morning I come here, I have gone at least six different ways. And I didn't even know those ways existed.
1: Yeah.
0: To me, Sengkang to this office is very simple. You go KPE, you go PIE a tiny bit, you can go a little bit of the CTE, and then Brattle Road. It's that quick. That seems to be the quickest way for me.
1: Okay.
0: I have gone through Eunos, I have gone through Buangkok Green, I have gone through Haugang, I have gone through Bartley. I've gone six different ways. So would you ever intervene and say to the driver, why are you going this way?
1: I did that just this morning.
0: Oh, the diva's in. The diva's
1: in. Here we go. So this is the first time I've taken a private hire vehicle in.
0: In your life?
1: No. In many months, because, of course, now, shout out to my incident last week, my car is now in the shop to repair that fender bender.
0: First time an accident's had a shout out. Okay.
1: Not an accident. He just backed his truck into my car. But anyway, now it's in the shop. And this morning, for the first time in many months, I call for a vehicle. And he starts going the way that I didn't want him to go. And I went, hey, excuse me, uncle, is it okay if we take the CTE? And he goes, oh, if that's what you want, sure. Okay.
0: Wow, you're brave.
1: Yes.
0: Sometimes I do it, but I am aware of what I call the Ang Mo tax. I don't want to be, he doesn't know who I am. He doesn't know my background. I don't want to assume I'm some arrogant foreigner in his eyes, telling him which way to go in his country. Maybe I'm overthinking this, but there's been times where clearly you're going the wrong way round. You're going the long way round here. I might just say, excuse me, where are you going? I just say, which way are you going? Oh, and it's always the GPS. Yeah. Honestly, the GPS is the new gospel, isn't it? GPS, GPS, GPS told me to go via Woodlands Causeway. GPS, GPS. Yeah, but we don't need to go to the causeway to go to Topayu. It's in the other direction. So would you speak to the driver and query his direction? And would you ask him to change like Audrey did? Only once or twice have I done it. So you think I should do it more?
1: I think so. And I know that you are the voice of the working man and you're like,
0: and woman.
1: Maybe this driver wants to. And you know, to the chatty drivers.
0: Yes.
1: Maybe they're just so lonely and they need some interaction. And so I feel like you are one to indulge, right? And that would be one of the Breakfast Bites topics for the coming weeks.
0: It should.
1: Do you like chatty drivers? Would you actually choose a quiet ride? Now you can do that on the apps where you can say, I don't want to chat at all.
0: That's a great question.
1: Yeah.
0: And I'll tell you why. Because in the morning, I don't want it. Because my voice takes a little bit of time to wake up. Uh-huh. I don't want to be chatting to the driver. I just want to quietly sip my warm water and rest.
1: Yes.
0: I don't mind it so much in the afternoon. But again, you're going to say, poor you. But occasionally I do have to pay a little tax because this happened on Sunday. I took a ride from Orchard to home. My wife and daughter were with me. Chatty, chatty, chatty, chatty. Mm-hmm. Lovely, lovely, lovely. And then when I got out, he said, what's your name? Neil. He said, you're not Neil Humphreys, are you? The football writer. Yes, I am. And then blah, blah, blah, blah, blah. Now, that does happen quite a lot.
1: Look at you.
0: It just does. So if I've been a complete you-know-what in the taxi, and then afterwards he puts two and two together.
1: Yes, yes, yes, yes.
0: I can't risk that.
1: That
0: doesn't make
1: true.
0: It sound like I'm fake. I do try to be polite
1: yes.
0: just anyway. So what do you guys think? Do you want chatty drivers? Do you want the ride in silence? And do you intervene if they go a direction you don't like?
1: One I last vote thing. For 100%. You do.
0: We've got two major fans on this show now. I'm going to say this quickly in 1 minute. Our mothers.
1: Oh.
0: Our mothers.
1: Major fan is a very strong word. Two very strong words. But I'll take it.
0: Our mothers are listening. Well, you told me, and I don't know if I should say this, that previously your mother never listened to you.
1: Yeah.
0: But now she does.
1: Because it's early.
0: But now she does.
1: Yes. She will hear the replays and she will ask for the podcast. But live is a very unlikely scenario.
0: Well, my mother does, even though the time difference. So yesterday we were chatting about my daughter and then she said, and now she's doing in-jokes. She's doing in-jokes.
1: Love
0: radio in-jokes. Neil, make sure you take your plants in. They could be a fire hazard.
1: Oh, oh. Yes.
0: She's almost winking at me. That's an in-joke for the radio show. She heard our conversation yesterday
1: yes.
0: with our fire investigator.

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1: That's right, including Spotify. That's my mom's preferred platform. And yesterday I did give her a shout because I said that when my brother went into NS, she was crying. And the reason why I know she was listening, because she texted me and she goes, I only had some red eyes, Audrey. I was like, no, you were crying. But it's nice to know that you were listening.
0: And I felt so bad because you said she was standing on the boat dock.
1: Yes, when he was going to Tekong.
0: And I said, was she standing on her yacht? I didn't know she was listening. So Audrey's mum, if you're listening, I was just kidding. I was just kidding.
1: It's 6:15. There's no way.
0: Okay. Stay with us, folks. Plenty coming up right after the traffic.
2: Traffic.
1: All right. The traffic for Thursday morning, 6:15. And we're still tracking that accident on ECP towards the city before PIE. Avoid lanes 2 and 3 and enjoy a smooth ride.
2: If you see anything on the roads that we might have missed, send us a WhatsApp message at 8855-0893. But only when you're safely parked. 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
0: Let's Talk Singapore. And who is with us this morning? You know the number, 8855-0893. Aloysius is already joining in with the radio in jokes.
1: Fantastic.
0: Because Aloysius says, Neil, an accident at these hours must be a sleepy private hire driver. You see what he did there?
1: I did.
0: He's referencing, back referencing, as we say in the trade, to a story I said yesterday. See, not only do we have listeners who follow up on yesterday's show.
1: Amazing. Best Phyllis, listeners. Good morning to you as well. I know that you are listening because you have just chimed in. Good morning, Nutty Neil. That's you.
0: I've been called worse.
1: And Amazing Audrey, that's me.
0: How come yours is a complimentary? Mine is very ambiguous, to say the least.
1: I am tuning in while doing my morning stretching. Excellent, Phyllis. Have a great day ahead. Hugs to you all and to you as well. Well, we know that many people are out of town because, of course, it's the school holidays. And one of our favorite destinations is Japan. Yes. Everyone goes to Japan multiple times a year, at least that's for my circle. But it seems like something is brewing over in Japan and it's not that great.
0: Yes, there's a powerful tropical storm sweeping across the nation right now, bringing massive widespread disruption from Okinawa to Kyushu, with reports of injuries, flight cancellations, evacuations, and affects almost a million people. It's now heading towards Tokyo. It's called Tropical Storm Jiangmai. And on the big story, Hongbin Jiong spoke with Dr. Wang Jingyi, the Associate Professor of Humanities and Social Studies Education at the National Institute of Education, to find out more about the tropical storm's implications.
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3: Welcome to The Big Story. I'm Hongbin Jiong. A powerful tropical storm is now sweeping across Japan, leaving behind injuries, power outages, grounded flights, and evacuation advisories affecting more than 800,000 people. Tropical storm Tangmi has already battered parts of Okinawa and Kyushu, with torrential rain and winds strong enough to topple trees and send debris flying. And now all eyes are on Tokyo as authorities warn of possible transport disruptions, flooding risks, and school closures. So just how serious is Tangmi compared to previous storms Japan has faced? With extreme weather events seemingly becoming more frequent around the world, could storms like this become the new normal? And what safety measures should you take note of if you're caught in a typhoon? And joining us today to share more is Dr. Wang Jingyi, who is the Assistant Professor of Humanities and Social Studies Education at the National Institute of Education. Hi, Professor Wang. Welcome to the show.
4: Hello.
3: Thank you so much for joining us. Well, Professor, I just want to start off by asking you, what exactly is Tropical Storm Tangmi? How does a storm like this develop into a typhoon in the first place?
4: These tropical storm Jammy also caused their number 6 typhoon in this year in Japan. It's a broad, slow-spanning system that formed over the Philippine Sea in recent week in late May and also early June. And it traveled towards the southern China. And now it's reaching to its peak intensity and generating very strong wind up to 130 km per hour. And it can be categorized as category number 1 hurricane, equivalent to the United States.
3: Well, I mean, you mentioned there that it is a Category 1, but just for some comparison here, how severe is Tropical Storm Tangmi compared to other storms Japan has experienced in recent years? Is this worse than before?
4: No, it's not worse than before. It's again, the Category 1 is just the entry level. So, for example, Singapore used to experience Category 1 or maybe 2 in 2001. It's called the Typhoon Wamei. So it's not as destructive as the Category 5. So in terms of the intensity and the destructions, it's quite limited.
3: Okay, well, Japan faces typhoons almost every year, especially during this season. Why are regions like Okinawa and Kyushu so vulnerable to these storms?
4: Because those locations, they are located on the east side of the island, right? So typhoon always originate from the Central Pacific or some part in the Western Pacific. So it's always propagate from, originate from east of the Japan. And as it picks its way, propagating towards to the west, so the most vulnerable cities are always on the east coast of Japan.
3: Okay. Well, we've also heard Changmi was downgraded from a typhoon to a severe tropical storm. But does, you know, downgraded necessarily mean that the danger is over?
4: Downgrading based on the intensity of the wind, but in terms of the damage, wind is not the top priority. It is always the rain, the displaced, the water. So, for example, the heavy rainfall can cause a lot of secondary
2: hazards. One story, the bigger picture. 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
1: Let's Talk Singapore. Who is with us on this very, very cool Thursday morning?
2: Cool?
1: Well, it was cool for me. It is 6:20 in the morning.
2: That's true.
1: It's all relative.
2: Yes.
1: It's all relative.
2: But I have to say, once again, a reminder from the NEA, 26-degree lows. Not so bad.
1: Not so bad.
2: 34-degree highs, but it will be raining today.
1: And the traffic is still minimal, but we still somehow managed an accident. So
2: take
1: care on those roads.
2: Probably having a really bad time, you know? So shout out to those who are maybe struggling on the roads. And we are also following that viral story that is, you know, going everywhere now of this woman who got into an accident in the car park in Woodlands. Her car turned turtle. It was upside down. She had kids in the car. Thank goodness everyone is okay. But yeah, you know, car troubles is not the, is a really bad thing to have to deal with.
1: First thing, as Audrey correctly mentioned, nobody was hurt.
2: Yes.
1: Everybody got out just fine. So now I would like to suggest on behalf of the nation that young female driver.
2: Hey.
1: I'm just saying. No, not that she's female.
2: Okay.
1: I'm just saying.
2: But why you got to point it out?
1: I'm just saying. Hey, Fast and Furious movie. I'm just saying. Get auditioning. Because if you can flip a car in a, why are you laughing? If you could flip a car in a narrow ramp in a Woodlands HDB car park, you are wasted, wasted in Singapore. Get yourself on the Fast and Furious set. There's a job for you waiting. Patrick says, wow, Patrick says, I was wrong. It's a very humid morning. Look at that.
2: Oh, it is now 30 degrees, according to Patrick. Thank you so much for the update.
1: And he also says there's rain scheduled at 8 o'clock. Honestly, listeners, I'd listen to Patrick more than Audrey when it comes to weather forecasts.
2: This is not me. We are told to follow the NEA. And also, Athanasios now chiming in from
1: Melbourne.
2: And it's cold over there. We'll listen to you guys while walking the dogs. Good morning.
1: What month are we? Yes, it's winter. It's winter in Melbourne.
2: It's winter.
1: I've got to tell you about my daughter. You guys will love this. She's so sweet. She only finished her exams last week, I think, or the week before. And it's her birthday next week. And so, through friends and everything, she got offered an internship. So she's doing this media comms internship. And she's enjoying it. But she's grown up almost overnight because yesterday she had to do a big Zoom call with sports guys in different countries and everything, right? And even though she was just observing, she wasn't really saying anything. She was sending us pictures of the Zoom call with her in the picture.
2: Oh, that's so nice.
1: And these people from different countries. And then later on, me and my wife, we just died laughing. We said something. We said to my daughter, are you going to do such and such? And she said, I don't know if I can do that because I might have to jump on a call. the phrase jump on a call
2: has
1: never been said in our house before. So the day before yesterday, she was a regular teenager who made phone calls and called friends. Doesn't do that anymore. Now she jumps on a call. So me and wife, everything we said after that, are we watching that Netflix movie? Because I might have to jump on a call. Are we making dinner? Because I might have to jump on a call. Everything is jumping on a call now.
2: Do you know the fact that she was kind of excited about it is such a nice thing to hear.
1: It's sweet.
2: But I have to say, Abby Rose, I don't want to say I told you so, but this is the beginning of the end, honey. This is the start of a long career, and you're going to be jumping on many, many calls.
1: Yes, and you'll hate the phrase jumping on a call. So honestly, if you come to our house now, it's, I'm just going to the toilet and then I have to jump on a call. It's become the conversation now all the time.
2: Very soon you're going to have a happy Monday girl on you.
1: I know. 17 years old and she has to, hang on, Dad, I need to jump on a call. 17. She thinks she's in the Devil Wears Prada or something.
2: But what a milestone. You must be so proud.
1: I am quite proud of her. Yesterday she was, I don't know if I can say this, but she was drafting acceptance and rejection letters for journalists who get their media accreditation.
2: Yeah.
1: So your accreditation has been approved, your accreditation has been rejected, and so on and so on. And she said to me, Dad, do you get these letters? And I said, I haven't needed media accreditation for many years. I just sort of say, can I go? And they say, yes. That sounds so arrogant.
2: Hook a girl up, you know?
1: I was kidding,
2: yes.
1: Of course. I couldn't talk to her, though. I had to jump on a call. So coming up, folks, is the ST What's the News quiz, where you, the Singapore nation, will take on Audrey Seek. So take down the number, 8855-0893.
2: Jump on that call.
1: Coming up after the traffic.
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4: These are your news headlines. I'm Joshua Vong. Singapore could face a new 12.5% tariff on exports to the US under a proposal by the Office of the United States Trade Representative. The agency claims Singapore has not adopted and effectively enforced a ban on goods produced with forced labour. Singapore has rejected the allegation. In April, the Ministry of Trade and Industry said there was no evidence Singapore was involved in supply chains linked to forced labour. The proposed tariff is not yet in force and will be subject to hearings beginning in July. A man linked to 9 companies that are tied to Singapore's largest money laundering case has been convicted of conspiring to cheat the country's tax authority. Wang Junjie provided corporate services and his clients included some of the convicted foreigners behind the $3 billion money laundering case. He made false representations to IRAS, coming up with figures that his client would approve instead of relying on proper documentation, and also forged business agreements. Wang, a naturalized Singaporean originally from Shanghai, was behind at least 185 active companies in 2025. He will be sentenced on July 16th. St. Joseph's Institution International plans to relocate to a new campus in Hougang in 2030, after more than 2 decades at its Thompson Road site. The school says it is working with authorities on the move to Upper Serangoon Road and has updated parents on the plans. SJI International has operated from Thompson Road since 2007. The Urban Redevelopment Authority says the school's current lease expires in early 2030 and the site is zoned for future residential development. The site in Hougang is currently occupied by Anderson Serangoon Junior College, which is due to return to its upgraded Ang Mo Kio campus in 2027. The Indonesian rupiah has fallen to another record low against the Singapore dollar, trading at just over 14,000 rupiah to 1 Singapore dollar. The currency is down 8.6% against the SGD so far this year, reflecting growing concerns over Indonesia's economic outlook. At the same time, Singapore has overtaken Indonesia as Southeast Asia's largest stock market, following a sharp sell-off in Indonesian assets. Indonesia's benchmark Jakarta Composite Index fell as much as 5.2% on Wednesday, its lowest level since May of 2021. And finally, tickets to K-pop boy band BTS's concert in Singapore have made their way to resale platforms, with some being listed for as much as 23 times their original price. According to The Straits Times, VIP tickets, which cost $388 each, are being offered for up to $7,000 on resale sites such as StubHub. One reseller was offering a ticket by the stage for the December 20th show at $8,896. Tickets are also being listed at four-figure sums on online marketplace Carousell. Authorities are urging fans to only buy tickets from official channels and to be wary of scams.
0: Those were your news headlines from The Straits Times. 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
0: Traffic.
1: Good morning to all of our wonderful listeners. There's a blackout at Circuit Road and Circuit Link. 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

0: I'm doing my Bill Nighy Love Actually dance sitting on the chair. Ladies and gentlemen, you know what to do. You're sitting at home, maybe you're at the coffee shop, maybe you're heading to the airport for a nice family holiday. Give the kids your phone. They are sleepy. They don't want to be up this early, even if they are going to wherever they're going to for a nice holiday. Give them the phone. Punch in this number, 8855-0893. It is time for you, the Singapore nation, to take on Audrey Seek in ST What's the News quiz.
1: What's the news? So we're going to be going through the headlines via a quiz. Neil is going to be quizzing me and all of you, and we're going to see how well we know the headlines of the day.
0: I have the phone in my hand, folks. So again, 8855-0893. If you get the answer in before Audrey, you'll get a shout out on national radio. Six questions for the six main ST sections: Prime News, Singapore News, World, Business, Life, and Sport. How are you feeling?
1: I'm feeling good.
0: Yesterday, you got 6 out of 6.
1: No, I got six out of six.
0: The day before, you got 6 out of 6.
1: I'm going to admit something.
0: Yes?
1: I cheated a little bit.
0: Well, don't.
1: Okay, I won't.
0: Why did you cheat this time?
1: Because you forgot that I get our WhatsApp messages directly on the computer. Our listeners helped me a lot.
0: Well, today they're playing against you, not with you. And I have the phone in my hands, folks. Here we go. Question number one. Oh, I like that. I forgot that. I got excited. News headlines, major news headlines. The government says it wants more local bus drivers, so it's going to fund a $450 monthly salary increase for new Singaporean and permanent resident bus drivers from January 2027.
1: I know this.
0: Good story. This will effectively increase the average monthly pay for new bus drivers to what?
1: Over $4,000.
0: You annoy me now.
1: Lock it in.
0: You're annoying me, Audrey. I have to give the listeners a chance, don't I?
1: I keep forgetting their options. Sorry. But I did read the headline on straitstimes.com.
0: Yes, you did. All right, listeners, for your benefit, because Audrey's forgotten she's playing against you, A is $2,000, B is $3,000, C is $4,000, and D is whatever it takes to make my smiling 102 bus driver happy every day.
1: 102, shout out. Okay.
0: 102, my regular bus. A, $2,000. B, $3,000. C, $4,000. Good morning, Patrick. You are correct. D, whatever it takes to keep my smiling 102 bus driver happy.
1: It should be D, whatever it takes, because they work very long hours, but the answer is C.
0: You are correct. C is correct. You spoiled it right at the start, but you are correct.
1: I did. I'm sorry. Yes. I forgot that there were options.
0: And a shout out to all our bus drivers this morning. Number two, Singapore news. It was reported that Singapore residents, and this is why I've hidden the front page of the ST, because it's the ST headline today. It was reported that Singapore residents are expected to live longer than before.
1: Yeah.
0: Surpassing the life expectancy projected in pre-pandemic years.
1: Yeah.
0: According to the latest numbers from the Department of Statistics, the life expectancy
1: at birth,
0: you're doing it again, sorry, Audrey. It's the coffee, isn't it? Raushan, don't give her any more coffee. The life expectancy at birth for Singapore residents in 2025 was A, 73.9 years, B, 83.9 years, C, 93.9 years, or D, it doesn't really matter because none of us are going to live long enough to see Tottenham win the title.
1: I'm going to lock in D.
0: Which is absolutely correct.
1: Correct, yeah.
0: In a literal
1: sense. It's B. It's 83 point.
0: What do our listeners think? Justina. Good morning, Justina. You are correct. Good morning, Patrick. Yes, you are still correct. So it was 73.9, 83.9, 93.9. You're going with?
1: 83.9.
0: Audrey, my friend, you are correct.
1: Ding, ding, ding.
0: 2 out of 2. We move to world news. In the Straits Times, there was a story about Donald Trump and Benjamin Netanyahu's relationship supposedly being under strain after the US president reportedly abused the Israeli premier on the phone. According to several reports, President Trump unleashed a profane tirade over the phone at Netanyahu over Israel's threats to bomb the Lebanese capital, Beirut. The question is...
1: What did he say?
0: Yes.
1: Can you say it on air?
0: I've...
1: Bleeped it out?
0: Of course I have.
1: Okay.
0: Yes. If I said what he actually said, we'd all be finished.
1: There'll be no more show.
0: No more show.
1: Bye, Patrick.
0: No more Know Your Show. No more any show. Right. What did President Trump reportedly say? A. You're crazy. You'd be in prison if it wasn't for me. B. You're ending this war when I say so. C. We gotta end this big, beautiful war. D. You're not coming to my new White House ballroom when it's finished. What did President Trump say? Was it A. You're crazy. You'd be in prison if it weren't for me. B. You're ending this war when I say so. C. We gotta end this big, beautiful war. Or D, you're not coming to my new White House ballroom when it's finished. Listeners, 88550893. What did President Trump reportedly say?
1: I want to give a shout out to Neil. These are stellar options.
0: Aren't they just?
1: And you know what? All very plausible. It is not out of the realm of possibility that Donald Trump said these things. Now, I'm going to admit something.
0: Go for it.
1: You would think that this is right up my alley. I've covered a lot of politics. I've lived in the U.S. for many, many years.
0: You've met Barack Obama?
1: I have. Mm-hmm. I don't read extensively into these things anymore, mm-hmm. just for, you know, my like personal life's sake.
0: Mm-hmm. For your mental health,
1: yeah,
0: is what you're saying.
1: Yes. I'm toggling between A and B.
0: Well, I'll help you there. You are correct. It
1: yes.
0: is between A and B. And Justina, correct. And Justina's even included the word, but
1: oh,
0: she
1: bleeped it out?
0: Asterisked it.
1: Yes.
0: Yes.
1: I hope it's A.
0: You hope it's A, which is, you're crazy, you'd be in prison if it weren't for me.
1: Yes.
0: Audrey Seek?
1: Yeah.
0: You are correct.
1: Yay.
0: I'm on the edge of my seat
1: but,
0: here.
1: But B is good because it sounds like something that he would say.
0: It would.
1: Yes.
0: It would. All right, listeners, 88550893. We're playing the ST What's the News quiz. We're moving to business news. A leading British health and wellness retailer has officially re-entered the Singapore market just a year after it abruptly shuttered its physical stores. You will know this. Its products are now sold at 15 Guardian stores in more than 50 outlets across Singapore by the end of June.
1: I was so hoping it's going to be Fortnum and Mason.
0: Funny you should say that. What's the name of this health and wellness retailer? A. Swiss. B. Holland & Barrett. C. Fortnum & Mason's. Or D, Sweaty Betty.
1: Oh, I love a Sweaty Betty.
0: I didn't know until yesterday that's actually a real health and wellness
1: yes,
0: provider.
1: Yes, it is.
0: I've always wanted an excuse to say Sweaty Betty in there, and now I've done it.
1: Love
0: so,
1: their leggings.
0: Was it A, Swiss, B, Holland & Barrett, C, Fortnum & Mason's, or D, Sweaty Betty?
1: I'm going to lock in B.
0: Hang on, WhatsApp 88550893. Patrick, you are correct just now. You're locking in.
1: Holland & Barrett.
0: You are correct.
1: Mm.
0: Very good. What are we up to?
1: Ding,
0: four
1: ding,
0: out
1: ding.
0: Of four. Life news. Life news.
1: Okay.
0: Karen Mok, who turned 56 on June 2nd,
1: yeah.
0: enjoyed an early birthday celebration.
1: She did.
0: At a seafood restaurant in Singapore this week.
1: Yes.
0: The Hong Kong singer-actress was in town to perform. Part of her group, Karen Mok and the Masters.
1: Uh-huh.
0: While she was here... She made
1: promised.
0: A promise. Mm-hmm. You know this, don't you? You're all
1: mm-hmm.
0: over this. She made a promise to fans. What was that promise? A, she would perform in Singapore next year. B, she would open a seafood restaurant in Singapore next year.
1: Oh.
0: C, she would get married in Singapore next year. D, she would perform on the Money FM breakfast show next year.
1: Whoa. Well, it's got to be D. She's going to come into the studio and Singapore.
0: I will make it happen.
1: Would you?
0: Well, I don't know. Rochelle will make it happen. Karen Mok turned 56 this yes. week in Singapore. What do you think, folks? What did she say? She'll perform in Singapore next year. She'll open a seafood restaurant next year. She'll get married in Singapore next year. Or she'll perform on the Money FM breakfast show next year.
1: All excellent. I hope it's D. Let's make it happen. But I know that she promised that she's going to be performing next year in Singapore. And just a shout out to Kelly Tie, which is the seafood restaurant that she visited.
0: Wow, steady lad.
1: Yeah,
0: look at you.
1: Not very.
0: Patrick correct. Not Justina correct. 5 out of 5. This is the big one. 6 out of 6. The nation. The nation is on tenterhooks. Get your phones out. 88550893. Sports. Sports news.
1: Oh.
0: An ST headline reads, Cristiano Ronaldo heads for blank World Cup. What's the headline? What's the blank word I left out? Is it A, Cristiano Ronaldo heads for first World Cup? Is it B, Cristiano Ronaldo heads for last World Cup? Is it C, Cristiano Ronaldo heads for 6th World Cup? Or is it D, Cristiano Ronaldo heads for Kelong World Cup?
1: Oh my gosh. All right.
0: That is an actual ST headline. So is it Cristiano Ronaldo heads for 1st World Cup?
1: No.
0: Last World Cup? 6th World Cup?
1: Okay.
0: Or Kelong World Cup?
1: So here's the thing.
0: Here's the thing.
1: Here's, even though I am the star of the final score that is coming up.
0: You are?
1: I avoid sports headlines. So this is going to be a shot in the dark. I hope it's not the last World Cup, though you have made pointed jokes about how he
0: Patrick,
1: is
0: you
1: now
0: are correct.
1: Older.
0: Justina, you are correct.
1: It would be very funny if ST put the word Kelong in the headline. I'm going to go with the 6th World Cup.
0: I will be talking about it on the final score coming up with Zia Ul Roshan. It is not the first World Cup.
1: Thank goodness.
0: It hopefully isn't the Kelong World Cup.
1: No. Nope.
0: But who knows? It's Trump's America. It hopefully, probably will be his last World Cup.
1: Don't say that.
0: He's 41, Audrey.
1: But he looks like he's in his 20s, but and that counts for a lot.
0: It does. And the actual headline in ST was, Cristiano Ronaldo heads for 6th World Cup.
1: Ding,
0: Audrey,
1: ding,
0: you've
1: ding.
0: Done it again.
1: Ding, ding, ding.
0: 6 out of 6. Yes. Justin is correct. Patrick is correct. You are all fabulous. It's a tie between Audrey and the nation. And that was ST What's the News quiz.
2: Traffic.
1: All right, let's take a look at the traffic now for you. 6:47 a.m. and we do still see a blackout at Circuit Road and Circuit Link. So approach with caution if you're there. Other than that, not much to report. Drive safely.
2: If you see anything on the roads that we might have missed, send us a WhatsApp message at 88550893. But only when you're safely parked.
3: 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Y Paco Amoroso!

0: casa, yeah.
1: No topic is off limits. 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
2: Good morning and

0: the last time I'm asking you not to speak over our songs.
1: Yes.
0: Now.
1: Yes.
2: Who picked the song? Who is the legend who picked the song?
0: Between me and Neil, it's one of us.
1: It was a team effort. Look, when my mic lights up, I start talking. I just can't help myself. Yes, folks. We're back. It's the final score with myself, Neil Humphries, Zia Ol-Ralshan, and most importantly of all, Audrey Seek, who's going to come in at the end with a blockbuster prediction to this question that I'm sending out to the nation. Will Cristiano Ronaldo hit or miss at this World Cup? 88550893. I want your WhatsApps, your texts, your audio notes. Will Ronaldo hit or miss at this World Cup? Ralshan.
0: Will Cristiano Ronaldo be a hero or a hindrance? That's the big question going into the 2026 FIFA World Cup. Yep. I sort of suspect that I'm going to give you my answer at the end of the conversation.
1: Sure.
0: But I do think he's sort of lost his way slightly. I do think the team is carrying him and that is a problem. I hope the listeners agree. If they don't, get in touch with us and tell us why so. But I think between Messi and Ronaldo, Messi's slightly ahead now.
1: Well, we'll talk about Messi tomorrow. I see Audrey is already staring daggers at Ralshan. Why?
0: She had that Ancelotti eyebrow going on. She raised it. Tell me, Audrey.
2: How dare you? He's always a hero. Look, and he is a 10 out of 10,
0: Audrey,
2: just visually.
0: Audrey, so. If it was a manhunt, yes, Ronaldo wins it. But it's not a manhunt, and it's not a witch hunt against Ronaldo as
1: no.
0: well. It's just the facts.
1: I know he looks like a sock filled with walnuts, with the muscles and everything on his legs.
2: Oh, okay.
1: But he is 41 years old. And this is the interesting point. Paris 2016, picture the scene. I was there. In the Stade de France, it was the Euro 2016 final between France and Portugal. France were the runaway favourites in that final. And I don't know if anybody remembers this, but you can actually Google or YouTube this. The pitch was invaded by giant moths just before kickoff. Giant moths, like a swarm of them. It was extraordinary. And of course, famously, Ronaldo gets injured in that final. He goes off crying on a stretcher and he's surrounded by these giant moths as he's going off. So I'm already on my laptop typing away all my pretentious writing. Moths eating away at Ronaldo's legacy. It's the end. He was 31 then.
0: Mm.
1: And I was already writing his obituary at 31. Played on. Fast forward. There's the moths. Look, there's the moths covering his face. Look. 2022, he's crying again. Portugal's shock exit against Morocco, I think it was, in the quarterfinals. And I was thinking, that's it. That's definitely it. 2022. But he's still here. He's like me and Audrey at 10 a.m. on this breakfast show. We're still here.
2: Can't get rid of us.
1: And, yeah, exactly. And to your point, Ralshan, 2022, you saw the petulance. 2024, you saw the petulance. He didn't score in 2024. And here's some facts, right? Euro 2024, he didn't find the net once in Germany. He took more shots than any other outfield player without scoring. And Roberto Martinez was almost fired because he didn't drop him. And there was a poster, a banner that said, "More Portugal, less Ronaldo."
0: Absolutely, and I think that's the problem. I know you like a caveat, though, so I'm going to give you a caveat to moths surrounding him in 2016 and the fact that he's still playing on. I think that speaks of the longevity of the man.
1: Oh, he's a legend.
0: The dedication of the man, why he looks like a, what was it, sock filled with walnuts or some term that you use. But that speaks to the longevity, but then becomes the question, is he still the main man, especially in a Portuguese team that's stacked with talent as well, right? And to address the petulance, Deepan Raj Ganesan, good friend of us from the Straits Times, he's put out a preview, and he's very pointedly called Ronaldo the Portuguese peacock. I don't think that is by accident, but he does have a way of making it about himself. And I think Portuguese fans would agree to this. The bigger problem is Roberto Martinez, who's their head coach, pandering to Cristiano
1: That's
0: Ronaldo.
1: That's exactly right, and I'd love to know what our listeners think. Ronaldo is not the problem. He is the fittest 41-year-old on the planet, but he is 41. He's not the problem. Martinez is the problem. When your attack is essentially Vitinha, Neves, and your boy, Bruno Fernandes, you don't need Ronaldo. I would argue, best case scenario, great cameos, great sort of impact substitutions. Bring him on, extra time, stoppage time, last 10 minutes of a game. His stature would still concern defences. They wouldn't be terrified, but it would concern them.
0: I'm going to go full Jamie Carragher and say you need to leave the football before the football leaves you. And I mean that in the best way possible because, yes, fit as a fiddle that Ronaldo is, the game has moved on.
1: Yeah.
0: You need forwards who are pressing the front line all the time. And of the 11 players on the pitch, if one of them is not doing their pressing job, that's going to open up an opportunity for the opposition. And fun fact, Ronaldo, for all his greatness, heading into the sixth World Cup, as you mentioned, has never scored in the knockout stages of the FIFA World Cup.
1: Correct. I agree with you. I agree with everything you've said. Ideally, I would have rather he retired internationally after 2022. But then I looked at the stats. I'm sure you've seen this. This is staggering to me. Under Martinez, his goal stats have gone up. Mm. He has scored 25 goals in 30 appearances under Martinez. 25 goals in 30 appearances. He's got a better goals per game return than he has under any of the previous national team coaches, which, to your point, shows again how reliant Martinez seems to be on a 41-year-old striker, an iconic 41-year-old striker, when he's arguably got the best, most talented crop of attacking players from midfield onwards that Portugal have had in years.
0: My only comeback to that is stat padding, right? You know how these World Cup qualifications work. They play against, with all due respect, Armenia's. And yep, it'll be easy to boost your tallies like that. But having said that, he arrives into this World Cup as a league winner. He's won the Saudi Pro League. I think he's got 28 goals in 36 club appearances as well. So clearly, he knows how to find the back of the net. I think you're onto something in terms of those cameos, in terms of when the team needs you. And hey, football's evolved that it's more than just 11 players. Ronaldo brings so much to the dressing room in terms of standards, in terms of leadership, in terms of experience. Six World Cups, only him and Messi have achieved that feat, right?
1: Yep.
0: So I think there's much more that meets the eye beyond all the petulance that we time and again see. But as a Manchester United fan, Cristiano Ronaldo gave me some of my best boyhood memories. So I do hope he's decided on the last dance. I hope he goes out with a bang.
1: No, he's the second greatest player of his generation. I still think Messi is the first. They will get to the knockout stages. They've got Congo, Uzbekistan and Colombia. So, prediction time. Let's go around the room. Will Cristiano Ronaldo be a hit or a miss at the World Cup? I'll go first. I love the man. I adore the man. I love his work ethic. But no, I don't think he's going to be a hit. I think he'll be a miss. Roshan?
0: I think he's going to be a hit. I think there's something in the man that wants to make this right. And we talk about dedication. He's shown it time and again. That siege mentality is going to get under him. But hey, who cares what I think? The nation wants to hear from Audrey Seek.
1: Audrey Seek, the floor is yours.
2: Everybody knows Ronaldo. You're a 10 out of 10. You are always a hit. And you're going to be surprising us the way you surprised the world with the ring you got your fiance. I pulled it up right here. Look at that ring right there. 1.87 meters tall, $208 million salary. You go get it, baby. I'm so proud of you.
0: And what about the football, Audrey?
1: And that's all you need to know on the final score.
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4: These are your news headlines. I'm Joshua Vong. From January 2027, the starting pay of new Singaporean and permanent resident public bus drivers will increase by $450 as part of efforts to attract more locals to the profession. This will raise their average monthly pay to more than $4,000 after including overtime pay and allowances. There will also be an additional $2,000 in sign-on bonuses, while existing drivers will get a one-time pay bump to ensure fairness and boost retention. Addressing the pay adjustment, Acting Transport Minister Jeffrey Siow said that even as bus services are expanded and improved, support must also be given to the people who keep them running. Former Senior Minister Teo Chee Hian says geopolitics is increasingly influencing investment decisions, including at Singapore's Temasek. Mr. Teo says the intersection between security, geopolitics, business and finance is now more stark. This has had implications for Temasek's over $400 billion investment portfolio. He says Temasek is staying invested in secular trends while looking beyond current trends in AI and the digital economy. Temasek is also paying attention to drug development and sustainability efforts. Mr. Teo says the state investor remains committed to generating good, sustainable, absolute returns over the long term. Singapore stocks ended higher yesterday, led by gains by local banks. The Straits Times Index rose 0.8% to close at 5,138 points. Both DBS and OCBC set new record highs. DBS gained 0.6% to $65.05, while OCBC climbed 1.9% to $24.53. UOB, meanwhile, advanced 1% to $38.80. Singapore Airlines was the top gainer on the STI, rising 3.7% to $7.04. Hong Kong Land was the worst performer, falling 1.2% to $7.45. In India, at least 21 people have been killed in a fire at a hotel in New Delhi. The fire broke out yesterday in the building in South Delhi's Malviya Nagar area just before 9 a.m. local time. More than 40 people were rescued before the fire was put out at midday. The hotel largely caters to patients and relatives of those receiving treatment at a nearby hospital. Many of the victims were foreigners, including from South Asia and African countries. Officials say it's likely the fire was connected to a restaurant on the ground floor. And finally, one person has been killed and more than 60 others injured in Iranian drone strikes on Kuwait's international airport. Kuwait's Defense Ministry spokesman called the attack criminal Iranian aggression, while the Foreign Ministry said diplomatic missions had been damaged. Iran has denied responsibility for the airport strike, claiming the damage was caused by an error from a U.S. missile interceptor. The U.S. claimed this was false and accused Iran of striking the airport in a, quote, deliberate, calculated and unjustified attack, and said it had launched self-defense strikes on Iran, as well as shot down or intercepted Iranian missiles fired at Kuwait and Bahrain.
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3: Weather.
2: All right, let's see what the NEA says. They say that showers are expected mainly over northern and western Singapore, and that would be in the late morning and early afternoon. So grab those umbrellas on the way out today. 26 degree lows and 34 degree highs are the temperatures for this Thursday.
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3: Traffic.
1: Good morning. There's been a vehicle breakdown on the KJE towards the BKE after Sungai Tengah Road. Avoid lane 5. That's your traffic. Coming up, Breakfast Bites right here, Money FM 89.3.
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1: Let's talk Singapore. Let's talk engagement rings. Let's talk diamonds the size of Singapore. So on our previous segment, the final score, and if you missed it, it was a blockbuster. You can see it and hear it later on our podcast platforms. Audrey backed Cristiano Ronaldo.
2: Of course I did.
1: To be a huge hit at this World Cup because...
2: Because he's a 10 out of 10 once again. And I feel like I'm bringing down womanhood because that's the only thing I know about him. I haven't watched many games, but I do know that he is not bad to look at. No. And also, what dominated my feed was when he proposed to his now fiance, and the ring was the size of Texas. It was a giant diamond ring.
1: Yes.
2: And I just think that he's a stellar guy. That's a pretty
1: and now,
2: much it.
1: Raoshan has done his AI magic again, and we'll try and get this out to our listeners in some way, but he's done a beautiful picture. Picture this, folks. It's a packed stadium. The crowd are on their feet. Ronaldo is on one knee with an engagement ring with a wonderful diamond.
2: In front of me.
1: And he's proposing to Audrey Seek. But he's not just proposing to Audrey Seek. Audrey Seek is in a beautiful, attractive NS fatigues.
2: Yes. This is a shout out to yesterday's show when we talked about me serving national service with my sons, I believe.
1: Yes.
2: So I know I'm married to a wonderful man, but may this love find me. You know, amazing. I just absolutely love this photo. I'm going to be printing it out and keeping it for life.
1: I love it. I love it. Oh, it's beautiful. You've got to see this picture, folks. It takes...
2: Oh, no. Neil is going to be forwarding it to all of our loyal listeners. Thank you so much for this photo. It really has cheered up my morning because we do have a very serious We Are Family coming up that is all about divorces. Of course, not the happiest thing to talk about, but a very important thing.
1: And Audrey hopes that Ronaldo divorces his current... I hope your husband isn't listening, by the way. Just to stress, Audrey is very happily married.
2: I am very happily
1: very
2: married,
1: happy married,
2: yes.
1: But hey, Ronaldo, if you're listening, who knows? Who knows? But before all of that, we're going to kick things off with Breakfast Bites coming up because this is a good one. Audrey came up with this one. Mm. Would you pay extra to have air conditioning in a coffee shop or a restaurant?
2: Yes.
1: Because there's a store in Malaysia, which we'll get to later, where they do charge a surcharge for air conditioning in restaurants. Would you pay extra for air conditioning? That's coming up on Breakfast Bites.
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0: cool. Yeah, it's all about staying cool nowadays.
1: Yes.
0: And we are talking about Singaporeans' favorite thing today. The thing that we cannot live without,
1: yes,
0: for a lot of us, is not a want, but a need.
1: Yes.
0: I am talking about aircon.

0: helps with productivity, and it is everywhere now, and they make life more bearable. Malls, restaurants, buses, MRTs, offices. Now, I want to know, we love it so much. It's a part of life. But are you willing to pay for it? So this is based on our lovely neighbor Malaysia's policy, where it's common practice, apparently, at restaurants to charge you an aircon charge. So last year, Malaysian authorities ruled that a restaurant charging an extra 1 Malaysian ringgit for air-conditioned seating wasn't doing anything wrong as long as customers were informed beforehand. Yep. So that is 30-something cents a person. It's very palatable. It's extra, but I think people there have taken it on and it's no problem. But today we're asking you a hypothetical. We're asking you to imagine that you are at a restaurant here and you're told, oh, by the way, there's going to be an extra charge now because you're sitting in air conditioning. Would you be okay with that? Would we accept it as a nation? 8855-0893. Will you accept an aircon surcharge? Let us know. And we have results for a poll, but I want to hear from you first.
1: Funnily enough, you might be surprised by my response.
0: Initially,
1: I was, no, this is outrageous, and so on and so on. But then I thought about it. Yes. Categorically, yes.
0: You've changed your tune from yesterday.
1: Categorically, yes. We should pay a premium for air conditioning because you know why?
0: Why?
1: We already are. We do it every day when we go to a food court. It's factored in. It's priced into the more expensive food that you get from a hawker center. So if you take a hawker center or a non-air-conditioned coffee shop and compare it to an air-conditioned food court, almost without question, every single meal is more expensive in the food court. And we price that in because we're acknowledging that you're paying higher rental costs, number one, in a shopping mall, but you're paying more utility costs because of the luxury and the privilege of air conditioning. That's why chicken rice in a food court, generally speaking, will always cost more than chicken rice in a hawker center. So we are paying for it. It's already factored in. It's built into the additional cost. We're doing it already.
0: I agree with you, but there's something about that extra line in your bill that says aircon charge that would not like. I'll get to it, but let's go for the results for our poll. Here we go. Option A, that said energy prices are high, let's be understanding, got 29%, about a third.
1: Okay.
0: Not bad. 14% said maybe only if it wasn't part of a mall, meaning if it were a standalone restaurant.
1: Got it.
0: And they're operating their own space and they're paying for the aircon bill. Maybe that I'll be more accepting of an extra charge, got 14%. And no, in all caps, got 57%. So most of us are not willing to pay. All right.
1: I'm surprised by that. A little. I'm surprised a little.
0: Okay.
1: Yeah.
0: So let's argue both sides. First of all, let's be fair. Running aircon, we know, isn't cheap, which is why Neil and sometimes I also try to avoid turning it on all the time. In Singapore, cooling accounts for a significant chunk of a commercial building's electricity use. Depending on the building, aircon can make up to 60% of total energy consumption. And we know that energy prices and electricity prices have risen noticeably over the past few years. So from a business perspective, you can sort of understand
1: definitely
0: why some operators might be tempted to separate the cost. But here's the problem. To your point, most Singaporeans already feel like they're paying for it. If your chicken rice is $8 instead of $6 because you are dining in an air-conditioned restaurant, fair enough. That's part of a business model. What people may not like is seeing that extra line item on the receipt that says aircon charge $1. Even if we're already paying for it and it's built in to the chicken rice, it hurts less. Doesn't it hurt less emotionally?
1: It does.
0: Yeah.
1: And James is already disagreeing with me. Good morning, James. He says, good morning, radio stars, Neil and Audrey. No aircon coffee shops doesn't necessarily mean cheaper kopi or tea. I live within 5 coffee shops and 1 food court in Haugang. Hey, you're my neighbor. And the one with the air conditioning has the cheapest tea for Neil. Well, number one, James, tell me the address because I live near Haugang.
0: He's going to go look for you.
1: And I will look for it. But I think I'm right in saying that generally speaking, yes, there's always going to be exceptions. We pay a little more sometimes a lot.

0: more in air-conditioned food courts in shopping malls than we do in hawker centres. So I'm assuming, apart from the rental, we are kind of accepting and factoring in they've got high utility bills.
1: Okay. Different countries do have different dining customs. So in tourist areas in Europe, restaurants may charge cover fees just for sitting down, you know, the table cost.
0: Yes.
1: Yes. In Japan, some establishments have also implemented table charges before you've even ordered food. So I think the question here that a lot of people have is where this is going to stop. Where does this end? Today, it's aircon. And we have seen an extra charge for a wet wipe in restaurants, which don't get me started. When they bring wet wipes to the table and they're like, did you use it? Because we're going to put it on your bill. I don't know what it is.
0: I've never heard of that.
1: What? Really?
0: That's a thing.
1: You really don't eat in Chinese restaurants, do you?
0: I don't. I do a bit. yeah, I know what you're talking. Oh, those, the ones you pull out and you wipe the tables and they charge for those. Yes.
1: So it's like,
0: they do that in Malaysia as well.
1: And then they give you like these wet hand wipes and I always take all of them because I'm a mom and I'm that girl. And then they're like, oh, did you take all of the wet wipes? Because it's 30 cents a wet wipe.
0: Yeah. Okay? In fairness, you took 25 packets, but yes.
1: All right. So today is aircon. Tomorrow, is it a surcharge for sitting longer than an hour? I think once businesses start itemizing everything, consumers will start asking where the line is, right? Hmm. But then again, maybe some of us won't mind because I think all of us agree that if a standalone coffee shop or a family-run restaurant is struggling with rising utility costs, perhaps a very transparent aircon charge is better than quietly raising all of the menu prices.
0: Well, Tech Chong sees both sides. Yeah. He says, good morning, Neil and Audrey. As part of an overall cost, it's okay. Nothing is free. However, definitely not as a separate line item.
1: Mm-hmm.
0: No double charging, says Tech Chong. Patrick says, can, no problem to be, to, as I said, to factor
1: build into pricing.
0: To build it into the pricing. No need to separate billings, which, as I said, is kind of what food courts and restaurants are doing already, right? It won't lead to unnecessary questions. Great comment from Patrick. I would just say I have been to a place that never uses the restaurant aircon ever, no matter what the temperature, no matter how hot it is outside, they will never, ever put the air conditioning on. And that place, what's it called?
1: Your house?
0: England. Oh. That's it, England. You can go to any restaurant in England. They don't have air conditioning, right? They're not built for it. But because of climate change, the last week or so, England has been hotter than Singapore.
1: Oh my gosh,
0: there's
1: really?
0: There's a massive heat wave right now in Western Europe, right across the European states. My mother is dying from the hot weather. And that's when she goes into Singapore's the greatest country in the world because of air conditioning. My mother would pay anything. She'd give up one of her sons to have air conditioning in a restaurant. Go to England in the summer, experience what it's like to have no air conditioning when it's 30 degrees and you have to eat indoors. You would pay.
1: You would pay.
0: In that moment, if someone came around and say, we have to pay £1 for air conditioning, I guarantee you would pay.
1: Okay. Well, it seems like we've all come to a conclusion, but we want to hear from you. If you were to pay for aircon, how much are you willing to pay? What is your dollar amount? Over in Malaysia, it's about 30 cents a person. Is that your threshold? Are you willing to pay $1, $2? Let us know. If Singapore restaurants introduced an air conditioning surcharge tomorrow, would you accept it?
0: And if the nation needs someone to champion the air-conditioned nation, just call my mother. And that, my friends, was Breakfast Bites.
2: Traffic.
0: There's been a vehicle breakdown on the KJE towards the BKE after Sungai Tengah Road. Avoid Lane 5. That's your traffic, and this is Let's Talk Singapore. 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

0: All right. Well, we do have a very serious topic on We Are Family today. Nobody walks down the aisle thinking about divorce settlements. But when a marriage does come to an end, one of the biggest and often most emotional question becomes who gets what, right? The family home, savings, investments, CPF, even contributions that don't show up on a bank statement, like raising children and supporting a spouse's career. How does it work and how do we decide what's fair?
1: Exactly. And especially as we're now selling HDB apartments for $1 million plus for fun, we're heading towards the first $2 million HDB. So assets in divorces are becoming bigger issues all the time. So on that subject, joining us today in the studio is Justin Chan, the managing partner of Justin Chan Chambers, LLP, to help us unpack what many people get wrong about divorce settlements in Singapore and how courts decide, this is key, how courts decide what is fair in the allocation of assets in Singapore. Welcome to the show, Justin.
2: Thank you. Happy to be here.
0: It's great to have you on. So I want to start by saying, you know, I think many people assume that divorce would mean a 50-50 split if you don't have a prenup in place. Mm-hmm. But the reality is far more complicated. We've seen many headlines every couple of weeks of, you know, some family going to court and having their marital assets split. Yep. Can you tell us what you've seen over the past few years as an expert in this field? And what are the main mistakes that people make?
2: Oh, well, I mean, each client is different, but there are some general rules here. Like you correctly pointed out, most people assume that it's a 50-50 split, and that's not true. You know, the Singapore courts usually look at a few things. I think the route that they use, the analysis they use, is first consider what's a matrimonial asset. That's important because parties have not been married since they were born. Right, they've acquired assets through the years, and you know, the later you wait, you know, myself included, the later you wait, the more assets you accumulate, and the more assets there are that can be considered premarital. So, for example, inheritance, gifts, you know, does that form part of the pool? So the big question is, let's figure out what the pool is first. Right, once you figure out the pool, then we apportion it. The golden statement that the courts use is just and equitable. But a lot of the time, what does that mean, just and equitable? So the court looks at two things. What's the direct financial contribution of either party? Basically, how much money you've
0: brought into the marriage?
2: Yeah.
0: Okay.
2: Yeah. And secondly, this is important, non-direct financial contribution. So it's care for the children. You know, I've helped my husband improve his business. You know, the kids, you know, they don't want for anything. And that in Singapore is given a lot of weight as well. By way of example, that for long marriages and single income, that's when the courts trend towards 50-50, right? Because they understand that the person bring home the bacon, right, is different from the person looking after the kids.
0: Right.
1: One of the reasons we're talking about this, that ST story that you saw recently where the wife was granted 33% of matrimonial assets in the divorce, which amounted to $2.2 million, not an insignificant amount of money, because she was the homemaker who allowed the husband to grow the business.
2: Yep.
1: And online, there were the typical comments, she was effectively a housewife. What did she contribute? And here she gets $2.2 million. Yep. Audrey's already shaking her head. I want to clarify, it wasn't me saying this. It was folks online. I'm sure you saw the case, but what are your thoughts generally?
2: The first thing that sticks out is that if the wife gets 33%, that usually means that her direct financial contribution was not as high. If not, it would trend towards 50-50. So that's one thing. And number two, percentage is important because you look at the pure figures, right? That doesn't give a true picture. It's 2.something million, but 2.something million out of what? What's the pool?
0: Yeah.
2: Right? So it winds back to what's just and equitable in the circumstances. Look at it this way. What's fair? Right? There are presumably situations where husband gives 100% direct financial contribution, but but he's an absent father. So in that situation, I've got seven kids. The wife's indirect financial contribution can be close to 100%.
0: Yes.
2: And that's why how you end up in the middle at 50-50.
0: Okay. So I do want to talk about the asset people tend to worry about the most in Singapore, which is the home. Because for many couples, that's not just their biggest financial asset. It's where the family memories are as well, right? So when a couple owns a property together, how does that work? Does it have to be sold? How do you split the percentage-wise, you know?
2: Okay, one of the a niggling question is, it comes up all the time in recent practice, MOP.
0: Yeah. Right?
2: Because HDB flats have that 5 years minimum occupation period. What happened? You only need 3 years of your marriage to get a divorce.
0: Right? Oh, so yeah.
2: Most people get the HDB at the time they register. So you're looking at a situation where it's you got 2 years of float, right? It's 3 years to present a divorce case and then 2 years of MOP. I mean, if parties are on the warpath at loggerheads, there's no... It becomes a very awkward situation. So the first consideration is, should one party or the other move out if it's that unbearable? And if they move out, should the other party support this one?
1: We'd love to know what our listeners think. How do you divide the matrimonial assets in Singapore with HDB flats, apartment being worth more money than ever? What do you guys think? Send in your texts, your WhatsApps, and your audio notes to 88550893. We'll get all of your comments and questions to Justin Chan, who's with us this morning. He's the managing partner of Justin Chan Chambers. We'll get to them right after the news.
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4: These are your news headlines. I'm Joshua Vong. From January 2027, the starting pay of new Singaporean and permanent resident public bus drivers will increase by $450 as part of efforts to attract more locals to the profession. This will raise their average monthly pay to more than $4,000 after including overtime pay and allowances. There will also be an additional $2,000 in sign-on bonuses, while existing drivers will get a one-time pay bump to ensure fairness and boost retention. Addressing the pay adjustment, Acting Transport Minister Jeffrey Siow said that even as bus services are expanded and improved, support must also be given to the people who keep them running. Former Senior Minister Teo Chee Hian says geopolitics is increasingly influencing investment decisions, including at Singapore's Temasek. Mr. Teo says the intersection between security, geopolitics, business and finance is now more stark. This has had implications for Temasek's over $400 billion investment portfolio. He says Temasek is staying invested in secular trends while looking beyond current trends in AI and the digital economy. Temasek is also paying attention to drug development and sustainability efforts. Mr. Teo says the state investor remains committed to generating good, sustainable, absolute returns over the long term. Singapore stocks ended higher yesterday, led by gains by local banks. The Straits Times Index rose 0.8% to close at 5,138 points. Both DBS and OCBC set new record highs. DBS gained 0.6% to $65.05, while OCBC climbed 1.9% to $24.53. UOB, meanwhile, advanced 1% to $38.80. Singapore Airlines was the top gainer on the STI, rising 3.7% to $7.04. Hong Kong Land was the worst performer, falling 1.2% to $7.45 US. In India, at least 21 people have been killed in a fire at a hotel in New Delhi. The fire broke out yesterday in the building in South Delhi's Malviya Nagar area just before 9 a.m. local time. More than 40 people were rescued before the fire was put out at midday. The hotel largely caters to patients and relatives of those receiving treatment at a nearby hospital. Many of the victims were foreigners, including from South Asia and African countries. Officials say it's likely the fire was connected to a restaurant on the ground floor. And finally, one person has been killed and more than 60 others injured in Iranian drone strikes on Kuwait's international airport. Kuwait's Defense Ministry spokesman called the attack criminal Iranian aggression, while the Foreign Ministry said diplomatic missions had been damaged. Iran has denied responsibility for the airport strike, claiming the damage was caused by an error from a US missile interceptor. The US claimed this was false and accused Iran of striking the airport in a, quote, deliberate, calculated and unjustified attack, and said it had launched self-defense strikes on Iran, as well as shot down or intercepted Iranian missiles fired at Kuwait and Bahrain.
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0: Good morning and happy Thursday. It is the 4th of June.
3: Traffic.
1: Good morning. Heavy traffic on the BKE towards the PIE between the KJE and the SLE. That's your traffic, and this is Money FM 89.3.
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0: Yeah, breaking up is hard to do, especially when it's going to cost you, right?
1: When it's going to cost you, yes. We're chatting with Justin Chan.
2: Yes.
1: The managing partner of Justin Chan Chambers. We're talking about the division of matrimonial assets in Singapore. Now, difficult question. Some listeners, and some might call them men, would hear about a case and wonder if one person brought in all the income, and it's often a man, shouldn't they keep most of that income and assets in the divorce? What would you say to that?
2: Short answer, no.
1: Mm.
2: I hope my wife is listening when I say, hey, you know, the person who brings home the bacon is often the person who is not changing the diapers, making sure the macros are correct on each meal, just sort of like tying it together, you know, like making dinner with the in-laws and things like that. So, I mean, the domestic goddess in Singapore, there's a lot of recognition given to that.
0: Yeah.
2: It's interesting because, I mean, I get the question from like expat clients, which go like, okay, I could divorce in the UK or Singapore. And after speaking with UK solicitors, a lot of them seem to be of the view that in Singapore, the expat trailing wife gets a better shake at it.
0: Oh, okay.
2: Yeah, because there is more recognition for the indirect financial contribution.
0: Mm.
2: And if you're an expat trailing wife, clearly, right, that clearly you are the homemaker. Mm. You're not. It's the husband that's here because of the to get the EP and whatever position. So you have to make sure the back end works. And the court goes, okay, I appreciate that. Let's see how much I can give you in terms of percentage. Just sort of like even it up a little bit.
0: Yeah.
2: Because it can't be zero, right?
0: Is it bad that I'm quite surprised by this, that Singapore seems to be coming up ahead when it comes to viewing caregiving and homemaking as real economic value? Have you found that Singaporeans are becoming more accepting of this idea?
2: Singaporeans are more accepting, but remember our social construct, you know, in Singapore, both parents tend to work.
0: Yes,
1: correct.
2: That's the differential. It's fairly rare to see, you know, the tauke who is like just, you know, bringing home all the money, you know, and the other wife is barefoot and pregnant all the time.
0: Mm.
2: That is the exception, not the rule. In Singapore, I think you're going to have to look at both parties working, so they both have direct financial contribution, they both have indirect financial contribution. How do you juggle that?
0: Yeah.
2: You know, that's the court.
1: The one that fascinates me is the property. In Singapore, we are obsessed with property and property prices. As I said earlier, we're heading towards our first $2 million HDB resale flat. It's only a matter of time.
2: Painful.
1: Very painful. So I'm curious to know, when a couple owns a property together in Singapore, what factors determine A, who keeps it, or B, if they sell it, who gets what and how and where? Yes. How does that get determined?
2: Well, the same analysis gets applied, right? What's the direct financial contribution? How much did one party put in terms of dollars and cents into the property? And at the same time, what did the other person do, right? Who was the stay-at-home parent and how much indirect financial contribution did they put in? So it's not a mathematical equation, so to speak, as in some people, okay, I pumped in 72%, right? Mm. It doesn't mean that I will get 72% in that cash value back.
0: Okay.
2: Because we haven't considered the indirect financial contribution.
1: And just to follow up on that, excuse my legal ignorance, it's the judge who makes this decision, correct? In most cases?
2: It is almost always the judge that makes the decision.
1: Right.
2: But Singapore has moved towards, we pride ourselves on what they term therapeutic justice.
1: Okay.
2: Which is, let's try and heal the families, encourage co-parenting going forward. Let's mediate and not litigate.
1: Okay.
2: So any divorce that you have nowadays, you're going to have several rounds of mediation.
1: Right.
2: Frequently painful because, you know, I've had husbands yell at me in the waiting room, you know, the wives breaking down crying. It's a very emotionally charged affair.
0: Is it costly as well?
2: Nowadays, okay, and my learned friends won't appreciate this, but I got to say yes. I think you are going to run into the tens of thousands, even on a mediation basis.
1: The reason I ask, the final decision maker, whether it's through mediation or the judge, him or herself, is it literally down to gut instinct? Is there a sliding scale here? Does the judge literally think, okay, 60% or 65%? Is it down to gut instinct?
2: Short answer is no. And what's important here is whenever a judge makes a decision, there would presumably be a couple of things on his mind. How, number one is, how were cases that are very similar to this, how were they decided?
1: Right. So precedents, past precedents.
2: Question of precedent. Number two, do the facts of this current case match that previous one? Right. And of course, like the Supreme Court will be binding on the state courts, the Court of Appeal will be binding on the Supreme Court. You know, so they have a duty to follow higher court decisions.
0: Mm.
2: And it's the lawyer's job to present, okay, my case fits this precedent the best, and I should get the percentage that this precedent got.
0: Okay.
2: There is a gut sense, but Neil is right. There is a gut sense element in the way that, because judges tend to be people who have seen that, you know, been there and done that, you know, and they have an inherent gut sense about where the fairness lies.
0: Hmm.
2: Right? And I think there is a lot of mental guidance on that bit.
1: Have you ever been shocked by a judge's decision?
0: Oh my
1: you
0: gosh.
1: Don't have to say which one or which case, but have you ever thought, I can't believe you have gone with that decision, that division of assets?
2: More often than I would like.
0: Okay.
2: More often than I would like. I mean, there are some. I mean, that's what the appeal courts are for. Right? So sometimes you look at it and go like, that can't be right.
0: Mm. But
1: so now the listeners are thinking what I'm thinking is, can you give us an example without being specific? Is that possible?
2: Yep.
0: A non-specific example.
1: Yeah.
2: Okay. Let's be as vague as I can be. I think one of the very difficult issues to decide is custody of children.
1: Right.
2: And bundled together with that question is care and control and access. So again, back to misconceptions, a lot of people don't understand the concept. So custody is where the major decisions of the parents, major decisions regarding the children are made by both parents. That's joint custody. If it's sole custody, made by one parent. Care and control is the day-to-day looking after and the day-to-day decisions. Right. Back to Neil's point, that becomes extremely subjective in each case. There will be parents who go like, who feel that their contribution is much more. You know, there'll be without naming names, there'll be fathers who are like, you know, yeah, to your example, I bring home the bacon, I come home, I'm tired, I still play with the kids. But you are home after the wife has finished her day, right? So there must be some recognition given to that.
0: Mm.
2: And again, it's very hard to assess because don't forget, the judge has no idea who the two of you are, right? The judge is an objective third party, sort of like looking in at your circumstances.
0: Reading documents, right? Not in your everyday life, not in your home.
2: Yeah, yes. Correct. I mean, it's not a, like, he can't be a fly on the wall, you know, and sort of see, okay, this is how parties have conducted themselves. So I would say that there is wiggle room for error, but most of the time, the judges get it right.
0: Okay. So listeners, if you have any questions for Justin Chan, Managing Partner of Justin Chan Chambers, LLP, please write in to us, 8855-0893. We'd love to ask your questions to him. We also want to talk about what other things beyond property are important when it comes to matrimonial assets like savings, investments, shares, business. How can we divvy that up? And I do want to bring up the very sensitive topic of prenuptial agreements as well. That's all coming up after the news.
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1: Or even the traffic. Right, we've got heavy traffic on the BKE towards the PIE between the KJE and the SLE. And that's your traffic. 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
1: Welcome back to We Are Family. We're talking with Justin Chan, the managing partner of Justin Chan Chambers, about the division of matrimonial assets in a divorce and how complicated it can be. A terrific question from our listener, Stanley. And do keep your comments and questions coming, 8855-0893. Stanley says, does the one who destroys the marriage get less? I am referring to the party who, for example, might be a committed adulterer or could be an abuser. In those circumstances, do they get less?
2: No.
1: Well, that's depressing. That is,
2: sorry, Stan. I don't know which side of the fence you stand on, but I think it's got to be important for I think everyone to know this. In Singapore, the division of assets is a fault-free exercise.
1: Really?
2: Yeah, you cannot go, well, I mean, he slept with like 47 women in the time that we were married. I should get more.
1: Hey, I had a lot of time on my hands. I don't know what.
0: Oh, wow.
1: I'm kidding. Yes.
0: Where do you find the time?
1: Exactly.
2: Yes. In between the DJ gig.
1: Exactly. Exactly.
2: So you know, it's prescribed what the court can look at in section 112 of the Women's Charter. I mean, there's a slew of things, but they basically do not speak to how badly one person is behaved.
1: Yeah, I don't want to get all serious on a Thursday morning, and I'm a big fan of the Women's Charter and the work that AWARE does, to use one example. So you're suggesting if a woman is a victim of abuse, violence, whatever the case may be, serial adultery, she wouldn't necessarily get any more?
2: Yeah, it doesn't work that way, because for, let's say, an abuse case, the court can give recognition to that through, you know, the giving of personal protection orders. And usually family violence and adultery, that speaks towards why the parties should get divorced, right? It doesn't speak to the ancillary matters, which is after the parties are divorced, how do we divide?
0: Okay.
2: Yeah. And it's also important to know that whilst the grievances are husband to wife, wife to husband, mother to father, the marriage tends to be more than that, right? There are kids involved. Yeah. So there would be situations where I just want to win. You know, I just want to beat down the spouse. And a lot of the time, the silent victims, I hate to say it,
0: are the kids,
2: you know. So there are times where I have to have very difficult conversations with clients. The litmus test that I use is this. As far as the kids are concerned, if you want a certain order, you try this out. You test it this way. If you can go home today and tell the kid what you want, right, I will try and fight it. I will try to fight for you.
1: Wow.
2: A lot of the time, it cannot be done. You know, you're telling the kid, you're not going to see dad for like 6 months of the year. You know, something along those lines. Or your fun time with dad is now down to 2 hours a day. You know, one overnight on the weekend. It's galling. It's galling to the children. Mm. And I think people need to have that on the brain during a divorce.
1: Yeah. As a child of divorce myself, I hear everything you say. What I wanted to ask you is that one of the things you often hear in divorce cases, oh, I didn't know that thing would be part of the divorce settlement. I have a life-size stormtrooper in my apartment. It's worth
0: you can
1: quite
0: have
1: a
0: that,
1: lot of
0: Neil.
1: Money.
0: You would, can keep that.
1: Would that be in the divorce settlement? I mean, so when you're having these cases, are there times when, beside property and just cash, there are other elements that come into matrimonial assets that often surprise parties?
2: I'll use the stormtrooper example, if I may.
1: Please.
2: The figurine. So if this stormtrooper was bought pre-marriage, right? Technically considered a premarital asset. A lot of people think premarital asset, okay, untouchable. But what if, right? What if the wife cleans the figurine every day?
1: I knew you were going to say that. We take turns. She'll be listening. We take turns polishing the life-size stormtrooper.
2: She sets up an Instagram account, you know, and, you know, the stormtrooper is called Luke or whatever, yep. You know. Like, and she improves the value of that stormtrooper through this publicity. She gets a portion, maybe not a big one, but that is up for division.
0: Oh, it but who asset. Gets to keep it in their house?
1: Would we have to sell it?
2: In okay, When there's a dispute over any asset, the default usually is sell and split the proceeds.
0: Oh, you have to sell. You have to say goodbye to your figurine.
2: I mean, you can't keep like the stormtrooper's head and she keeps the torso. You know,
1: she'd be very happy to see the back of it, Justin, if truth be told.
0: Well, Sam, our listener, is chiming in asking whether inheritance forms part of matrimonial assets for distribution in a divorce proceeding, which I think is a big question as well.
1: Yeah,
2: it is. It is. Two stages to the analysis. Whatever you inherit during the marriage tends to be considered a matrimonial asset. But if you inherited, let's say, before the marriage, it goes back to the stormtrooper example. Was the asset improved during the marriage? A lot of the time, this takes the form of our joint resources. I've used it to pay the mortgage of a house I was willed.
0: Okay.
2: Yeah. So in that situation, yes, matrimonial asset. But I think recently there was a fascinating case about lottery winnings.
0: Yes, that's right.
1: I saw that, yeah.
2: So, I mean, even for me, it was surprising because I thought, you know, my gambling habit is my own. You know? But I think there was some evidence led that he wanted to buy the tickets for the welfare of his family, and they were from joint assets. So those were considered matrimonial property as well.
1: Wow. But would the argument also be the partner props up your gambling habit when you lose? It's okay when you win, but when you lose, she has to compensate in some way.
2: No. Well, if you lose, then you just have less to divide.
1: Okay.
2: Yeah.
1: So that's fair enough. On that comment, George says, thank you for your comments, George. Keep them coming. 8855-0893. After the divorce, says George, what condition or circumstances must be in place where you could request to cease alimony support, you know, the supporting of a child? Is it when they become 18, or how does it work?
2: All of that is encompassed by the phrase material change in circumstances.
1: Okay.
2: So if there's a change from the time that the order was given, you know, whatever that order was, for example, you have to pay, in Singapore, we don't call it alimony, we call it maintenance.
1: Yes. Right?
2: So you have to pay maintenance to the wife or the children, X amount of dollars. You walk out on the street, knock on wood, you get knocked by a car, can't work anymore. Material change in circumstances, in that situation, I'll say apply to expunge that order. You know, to tell the court to redact it, because the operating presumptions aren't there anymore.
1: I have an interesting question. So we've talked about the stormtrooper, what could be included. Are there assets that are not included that might surprise divorce parties? And I'm thinking about CPF, to use one example. Is that included? Is it not included? What assets do not become part of a divorce settlement?
2: Okay, let's see. So it runs on a spectrum, right? So like golden example of doesn't form part of the matrimonial assets is I bought a house in my 20s. You know, I never serviced it with joint funds. After I got married, I still paid it out of my own pocket, not from a joint account. That is not up for division. CPF is up for division.
0: It is.
2: Yeah, yeah. The court can give a distribution order for CPF. But the kicker is this. You're not going to get cash, right? It's a transfer from CPF account to CPF account. And then the normal rules of when you can withdraw, blah, blah, blah, kick in. It is divisible. I think people are, I mean, with ChatGPT and various AI tools, everybody is a lawyer now. Right. You know, like you basically what you're doing is stress testing what your clients bring to you. Mm. You know, I read that I can divide CPF. Is that true or not? You know, then, you know, you answer accordingly.
1: Yeah. But did you see, Justin, how shocked and scared Audrey was when you said CPF?
0: Hey,
1: I
0: was just CPF. Surprised.
2: Yeah. Yeah. I didn't notice. We now know how much Audrey has in her CPF.
0: No.
2: a king's ransom.
0: Absolutely not. Ransom. Yeah. Absolutely not. But I do want to talk about a very sensitive topic now, and that is prenuptial agreements. Mm. I think a lot of people would think, especially this part of the world, that it's like jinxing the marriage in some way to talk about it beforehand, very unromantic.
2: Yeah.
0: But what people don't realize actually is that whether or not you write a prenup, you actually have one, and it's called divorce law, Singapore's divorce law. So do you actually recommend that people talk about prenups before they get married.
2: Absolutely. Divorce rates are going up. And there's a misconception that prenups are immediately thrown out by the courts. But that's not true. Prenups are one of the factors that can be considered when it comes to the distribution of assets, right? Again, it runs on a spectrum. The prenup that will likely survive any judicial scrutiny is one that was prepared by lawyers on both sides. There's full disclosure on both sides. There was a genuine intention to contract on these matters. And it's mostly in relation to the division of assets. That is a very strong prenup because it doesn't speak on children. When it comes to children, it's a different analysis. But when you come to purely splitting assets, the court can give considerable weight, if not rubber stamp,
0: okay,
2: a prenup. And you're right. I mean, it's the most unromantic thing possible. But it should really be the first thing people consider.
0: The first thing. Wow.
2: Yeah. I mean, think about it. If you are transparent, you're open with your spouse, and you can engage on that level saying, okay, I love you deeply. I may continue to love you deeply, but we may fall out of the marriage, right? Can we talk about what happens then? If you can talk about what happens then, that to me holds you in good stead for the rest of the marriage because you've said the hard stuff first.
1: Yeah.
2: The dispute usually comes because people ventilate the hard stuff in court, right? But that is, to a certain degree, preventable.
0: Okay.
2: I like to quote a friend of mine. She's a lawyer. And she, a lawyer as well. Shout out to Dorothy. She said, a prenup is the start of the conversation, not the end.
0: Not the end.
2: Yeah, that is key.
0: Yeah. There's also another misconception that people think that prenups are for the rich folks. I don't have much to split, so I don't have to worry about it. Mm-hmm. But is there the other argument that I need to protect what I do have? I don't have, you know, the giant king's chest. I don't have all of that.
2: Yeah.
0: Actually, the prenup is a conversation for every couple, not just the wealthy ones.
2: Yeah, I mean, I think it should be a conversation. I mean, there will be situations where the couple doesn't own much, right? And I mean, no movable, no property.
0: Just the stormtrooper.
2: Yeah, let's say just the stormtrooper. Well, but Neil, wouldn't you want it to be clear?
0: Yeah.
2: If it doesn't work out, which part of the stormtrooper I get?
1: Justin, I came in for a nice Thursday morning. Now I'm terrified. I don't have a prenup. So after this, if you could leave me your name card, I'd really appreciate
2: Thank
1: it.
2: Thank you. Thank you. Happy to do it.
1: Let's finish on a sort of upbeat note. We may be having listeners right now, hopefully not, but they're contemplating their marriage, their state of affairs. What practical steps could you give to couples to minimize conflict and try to get through their divorce process as calmly and amicably as possible?
2: Okay. Like doctors, I have to parrot this. Prevention is better than cure. Along the lines of the prenup, right? There's something called a postnup. And in a postnup, a postnup is done in contemplation of divorce, right? It can even be stronger than a prenup. So the postnup is, okay, you know, things are not going so well. In the event that we split, this is how we want to do it, right? And that takes many forms. You can take the form of a deed of separation, right? Postnuptial agreement, what have you. As long as the three factors of both parties were represented, you know, there was full disclosure just about assets, usually that postnup is also upheld.
0: Okay.
2: Yeah. So to sort of minimize the dispute, because I had a judge tell me the other day, well, you have a postnup, right? So everything is settled except the children. And that said a lot, right? Is it? That's half, if not three quarters of the battle won. Right? Let's just talk about the kids now.
0: All right. Well, that was a great conversation, some great tips and what to know when it comes to marriage and divorce with Justin Chan, managing partner of Justin Chan Chambers, LLP. Thank you so much for joining us today.
2: Happy to do it. Thank you for having me.
0: That was We Are Family on Money FM 89.3. The news is up next.
3: Money FM, keeping you in touch with the world.